0: lawsuit to close its multi-billion-dollar merger with Warner Brothers Discovery. State Attorney General Rob Bonta confirming the settlement today.
1: The settlement is not a vote of support for this merger. It is not a blessing of the broader merger. Broadly speaking, we believe further consolidation in markets that are central to American economic life doesn't serve the American economy, consumers, or competition well.
0: The settlement with 12 state attorneys generals requires dozens more films are produced in the U.S. yearly. The younger brother of the late Princess Diana says his controversial new book, Swan Song, is a tribute to his sister and not meant to shame the British monarchy. ABC's Maggie Rooley spoke with Earl Charles Spencer.
2: Spencer writing in the book about the heated exchange he had with then Prince Charles in the run-up to Diana's funeral.
3: I think, I'll never forget the five words, we'll forget her soon enough. And he didn't say it, he hissed it.
2: The palace pushing back on this claim in a statement, saying fraternal grief can cloud reason, affect judgment.
0: Listening to ABC News.
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0: One of the largest U.S. franchisees for Wendy's has filed for bankruptcy protection after the restaurant chain tried to terminate its franchise agreement. Meritage Hospitality Group operates 314 Wendy's restaurants across 15 states. President Trump is now arguing he wants to build his arch for military reasons.
6: The president is now arguing that his 250-foot triumphal arch would be necessary for national security. This arch, which would sit just about a mile and a half from the Pentagon, he says will be a, quote, top-grade military complex that will house and store a large number of drones, snipers, and ammunition. This comes as the construction is being challenged. He has used a similar argument to try and justify his ballroom here for national security purposes at the White House. We have reached out to the Pentagon, but no response.
0: ABC's Mary Bruce. Borrowing is already getting more expensive just days after the Fed raised interest rates.
7: Experts are warning the days of low interest rates may be over. Mortgage rates that were in the 3% range 10 to 15 years ago are now closer to 7%. While home buyers are being hit with those higher rates, they may be getting a little relief from sellers. Redfin data now says the percentage of sellers willing to offer concessions to make a sale rose to 45% last month. That's the highest since 2020.
0: ABC's Sherry Preston. The EU's privacy watchdog says Google has been fined 403 million euros or 463 million for breaching the EU's privacy rules because it mishandled users' location data. Stephanie Officer, ABC News.
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12: He's here. 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
13: Welcome, it is the Mark Levin Show. Ben Ferguson with you, and it is so nice to have you with us. Mark is off for Yom Kippur. He will be back with you tomorrow, and we have an awful lot to chat about on the show this evening. And if you want to know what's going to happen if the Democrats get control of Congress in the midterms, well, they're now telling you exactly what their game plan is. Not only is it to investigate and impeach Donald Trump for a third time, but now we're learning what else they want to do, which is going a step further. On MS Now, there's a show called On the Line. Representative Stansbury, a Democrat from New Mexico, said that if Democrats win the majority in the midterm elections, they will investigate and possibly impeach President Donald Trump's cabinet secretaries. The host, Alicia Mendez, said there's always been this strategic conversation about whether or not another Trump impeachment makes sense, or whether or not it actually makes more sense to go after members of his cabinet. Representative Massey has now weighed in on what he thinks is the best course of action, and then she says, take a listen. Now, what are they referencing? Well, on Wednesday, Thomas Massey, who's a rhino crazy Republican who's gone soon, said, I think impeaching cabinet members is highly underrated. A lot of these cabinet secretaries are going to get pardons at the end of their tenure. Mendez said, do you agree with the last thing he said about about the possibility of the president giving pardons? That is when Stansbury said, quote, oh yeah, I mean, Donald Trump himself has said at multiple times that he is planning to give pardons to everyone in his circle. But I actually very much disagree with the idea that we shouldn't be trying to use every tool we have in the toolbox. In particular, we have cabinet secretaries like Pete Hegseth, who Republicans think should be impeached at this point because of his illegal killings in the illegal war. That's obviously referring to the war with Iran. And what we've seen over the last year, she went on to say, is that when Congress did file impeachments, folks like Kristi Noem and Pam Bondi were actually fired by the president because the American people were clear that they didn't want them in those jobs of trust. So I think there's a number of cabinet secretaries that have blatantly broken the law, done unconstitutional things, and I think they better get ready because we'll come for them. Now, you look at those comments, and this is what weaponization of government looks like. We shouldn't, by the way, be surprised that this is what Democrats are now saying they want to do. And the reason why I say that is because they've been doing this for quite some time, right? They have been saying that they're going to do this. They weaponized our government to go after Donald Trump last time. Why would we expect them to do anything different this time? What they are saying is we're actually going to go further than that, and we're going to threaten anyone and let them know you probably don't want to go actually work for Donald Trump, because if you do, and again, I'll just play you that one simple line. Here it is.
14: So I think there's a number of cabinet secretaries that have blatantly broken the law, done unconstitutional things, and I think they better get ready because we'll come for them.
15: Congresswoman Melanie Stansbury, thank you so much for being with us today.
13: By the way, I love how there's no pushback from MSNBC on that one. Like, hold on a second, that's breaking news. So let's be clear. What you're saying is you're going to weaponize the government, and if you guys win, you're going to go after and do everything that you can to destroy Donald Trump because in his cabinet so that no one will take those jobs. Because this is also not just about firing or impeaching a cabinet secretary. This is about saying to anyone, if you're thinking about taking a job in the Trump administration, you better think twice before you become a cabinet secretary, because we're probably going to ruin your life and try to bankrupt you. And that's what we're going to do here. Like, that is how this works. That is the ball game. This representative, Stansberry, as you just heard, she is an individual that hates Trump more than a lot, okay? And Mike Johnson, by the way, the Speaker of the House, he also gave a very interesting warning at the Faith and Freedom Coalition conference when he said this about what happens if we lose the midterms. He understands the gravity of what she said. He understands that Democrats are, in fact, crazy enough to do this. This is the same Democratic Party, and I hate to say it, but I have to remind you again that has tried to kill this president multiple times. This is the same Democratic Party and their radicals in their party that tried to throw Donald Trump in jail and his family in jail to stop him. This is the same Democratic Party that used the deep state to try to overthrow the will of the people and impeach a president, which was a coup attempt in the United States of America on Donald Trump, not once, but twice. So why would they not then extend that reach to all the cabinet secretaries? And this is why this warning came from Mike Johnson the way he said it. Listen carefully to his words.
16: But the DSA, the Democrat Socialists of America, sounds so innocuous, doesn't it? No, it doesn't. Don't say that. This is their platform. Listen, this is actually quotes from their platform that they published, I think, about a day or two ago. You can find this on the internet. Okay, here's just a sample of what they're about. They put this on paper. They're saying the quiet things out loud. Abolish the Electoral College, replace the two-party system with a multi-party democracy. Expand the House of Representatives, implement proportional representation and ranked choice voting in all elections. Establish public ownership of the largest corporations and essential industries to ensure democratic control and accountability to the people. Abolish ICE and grant amnesty for all. End sanctions on Cuba, Venezuela, and Iran. Free Palestine. Quote, for a free Palestine with Jerusalem as its capital. End all military and economic aid to Israel. Prosecute U.S. and Israeli leaders responsible for the genocide in Gaza. Abolish the carceral state. Quote, redirect police and prison funding to public services as steps towards abolishing the carceral forces of the capitalist state. Y'all, it goes on and on and on. Defund the Department of War. Replace the president and the Supreme Court with an executive and judiciary chosen and subordinate to Congress, which they're hoping to take over. And the last one is abolish the Senate. Now, some of you may agree with that, but don't, just leave that one there. Okay. It's fine. I'm kidding. I love my colleagues over there. There's a new Gallup and NBC poll. Came out, I think, 4 days ago. Listen to this. Only 29% of Democrat voters now say they are proud to be American. Over half now say they want to live in another country. Yeah, go, go, go. We can't deport that many. So let me tell you, this is a very sobering, let's see how much time I have. Oh dear, 3 minutes. Okay, look, I am very bullish about the midterms. Let me just tell you right now, as a leader of this little army in the House, we are ready for this fight. We're ready for this fight. We're called for it.
13: By the way, I love the warning there, and I love how Mike Johnson says we are ready for this fight. But if we lose the midterms, as he goes on and says, heaven forbid these Democrats, y'all, impeachment, not even the big concerns. They will turn every committee of Congress into an investigative body, and they'll go after the president's family and the cabinet. Mike Johnson is right. And they're now saying it publicly on TV. They're not even hiding it, folks. They're saying, vote for us if you hate Donald Trump, we will go after him. If you hate Donald Trump and his family, we will go after him. If you hate his cabinet members, don't worry, we will go after them. And most importantly, we will make it where other people will not want to serve this president or their country. Now you may say, well, hold on a second, there's going to be somebody that does. There's somebody that would take the job.
17: it may not be the best one. It may not be the A-lister. It may not be the one you want to have the job. It may not be the one you want to take the job. And the person that really should get the job may be the one that never gets the job because they say they can't afford it financially. Do you know how many people I know that have called me confidentially? And they're like, man, I got offered this gig.

0: in the administration in this capacity or that capacity, but I just can't take it. And you, and they're like, and I'm like, dude, I understand why. You're afraid about being in court in financial ruin. There's a reason why they were talking about pardons earlier, that the president's going to have to hand them out. Why would you not hand that out? Why would you not hand a pardon out if you could, knowing that the Democrats are campaigning off of coming after you and trying to put you in prison just for serving your country? And that's the other part of this you have to understand. This is only because you've decided to serve your country. Nothing else. Simply, you're wanting to serve your country. You should not have to worry about going to jail or becoming financially bankrupt or being constantly attacked by a court system or by Congress and having to pay legal bills that will never end. Because another political party gains power, even especially if you did nothing wrong, right? Like this is what you refer to as political harassment, because that's what this is. This is political harassment. This is what Marxists and socialists and communists do. And by the way, the Democratic Socialist America, they are communists or Marxists. That's what they are. And so they are going to weaponize the government. Not because I'm telling you they're going to do it, but it's because that is what they are saying. They have said they're going to weaponize the government. I will go back to this congresswoman. She's telling you I'm weaponizing the government.
1: So I think there's a number of cabinet secretaries that have blatantly broken the law, done unconstitutional things, and I think they better get ready because we'll come for them.
2: Congresswoman Melanie Stansbury, thank you so much for...
0: Thank you so much. Thank you for doing this. Thank you for weaponizing our government. That's what MS Now basically is saying. No follow-up. Yep, there it is, America. You hate Donald Trump. You want to see people suffer. You want to go back to lawfare. You want to destroy the President of the United States of America and his family and the cabinet and anybody that serves around him. By the way, there's also a very good chance that this president may have to give out more pardons than we've ever seen before by any president in history preemptively, because of the lawfare that is coming from this president of the United States of America. Or I should say, for this president. They're coming for this president of the United States of America, Donald Trump. There is a very good chance, and I hate this idea of like having to give out preemptive pardons. I think it's insane. Right? Like, but now I get it. Now I understand it. And it's not because of some grand, great paranoia. It's because what the Democrats have said, vote for me, I will weaponize the government. I will go after and destroy people's lives, and I will lock them up. That is why it's being said. 1-877-381-3811. Ben Ferguson filling in for the great one, Mark Levin. By the way, don't forget, if you like what I'm doing, I'd love for you to follow me on X during the break, at Ben Ferguson Show. We put a lot of segments up, by the way, things like this, those little clips, on our Instagram page. So if you're on Instagram, I wonder how many of you guys are. I'll do a little test. During the break, if you'll follow me, it's a little different there, at Ben Ferguson Podcast on Instagram. So if you'll follow me during the break there, don't forget, I do a podcast every day, the Ben Ferguson Podcast, so you can listen to that as well. We'll be right back.
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5: Here's your forecast from Watertown Radio and GoWatertown.net. Slight chance of rain showers with fog in spots tonight.
6: Otherwise, cloudy skies. Lows dip down to about 46.

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0: Welcome back. It is the Mark Levin Show. Ben Ferguson filling in for the great one. Some of you, by the way, have been asking during the break there. Yes, I will post that clip of Mike Johnson up on X so that you guys can share it wherever you want to. You can follow me there at Ben Ferguson Show on X. I'll also put it up there on Instagram. I just reshared it there, so on Instagram as well. A lot of you use Instagram, apparently, so let's see how many of you do. I'm new to this Instagram world, so you can follow me there. It's a little different, at Ben Ferguson Podcast. But I'm going to put that Mike Johnson clip up there that I just played for you a moment ago, and I agree. I think it should be shared everywhere. So you can follow me on X, at Ben Ferguson Show, and then a little bit different on Instagram, at Ben Ferguson Podcast. All right, let me get to your phone calls. 1-877-381-3811. Let me go to Jake. Welcome. You are on the Mark Levin Show. Ben Ferguson with you. Hi.
1: Hello there, Ben. Well, you took the words right out of my mouth. I think that clip that you played should be carved up a little bit and played in every, midterm tight race, maybe with the each candidate that's running saying, you want to know what we're up against? And then just run that, and then have them come back at the end and say, you know, vote for us. This is what we're for. I think that was really well done. There's probably more you didn't even play that could, you know, if you could list all the great things that have been done in this administration and what else they're going to be doing.
0: All right, you know what?

0: You suckered me in, Jake. I'm going to play the second part of this for you because I agree with you. It is important. Take a listen. Here's the second part of what he said.
1: How much time I have? Oh, dear. 3 minutes. Okay, look. I am very bullish about the midterms. Let me just tell you right now, as a leader of this little army in the House, we are ready for this fight. We're ready for this fight. We're called for it. My friends, I have a very boring 90-minute slideshow that I could go through with you right now. All the reasons we're going to win. We are going to defy history. It is true. We have to defy history only twice in 90 years as the sitting president picked up seats for his party in that first two-year cycle. But this is a midterm unlike any other, not only because of the threats that we face that are very real and must be confronted, but it's because of a lot of reasons on paper why we should win. We have a great record to run on. You just heard our extraordinary Treasury Secretary recount some of the big wins that we've done. I could do this with you all day, talking about the 700 bills we passed through the House, the 100 executive orders we codified, and all the great things we've done for hardworking American families, and pro-family policies, and pro-life policies, and we're fulfilling our promises. We have better candidates than the Democrats do. They are on the verge of an open civil war because the establishment Democrats are being pushed out by the Marxists. They're having a lot of disarray on their side, and that will play to our advantage in the midterms. We have, for the first time in 10 years, my friends, we have a slight fundraising advantage over the Democrats. That never happens. People are so motivated, and we have the President of the United States running like it's 2024, okay? He's going to tell you that himself here in a few minutes. He's going to tell you. He's out doing campaigns and rallies, and he's going to look right into the eyes of the camera and say, I am on the ballot, because in a real sense, he is. If we were to lose the midterms, heaven forbid, these Democrats, y'all, impeachment's not even the big concern. They will turn every committee of Congress into an investigative body, and they'll go after the president's family, the cabinet, his donors and friends. Half of you in this room will be targeted.
0: Half of you in this room will be targeted. He's absolutely right. Ben Ferguson filling in for the great one, Mark Levin. We'll be right back.
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0: 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Ben Ferguson with you. 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On X, you can follow me right now, at Ben Ferguson Show. And I'm trying to figure out, it's funny, where you guys are in social media. Like, Facebook is a place where we eat, as I describe it. We've got like 1.2 million people that follow us there. But there's more people that are moving, I think, to X and Instagram. So if you are, let us know. Follow us there, and then we know exactly where to spend our time here. There is a interesting ad that has come out. And I say ad, and I want to play it for you. I was asked the question the other day, what is the Democratic agenda? Now, I've been saying for a long time the Democratic Party is dead. I've been saying for a long time that I believe the Democratic Party is filled with Marxists, socialists, and communists. If you've ever listened to me before, I've been saying this while people were telling me that that was an extreme statement to say. I had people in the media call me out and be like, well, that's just hyperbolic and you're just trying to say this to get ratings or clips or whatever. No, I actually believe it. I genuinely believe it. And what I believe is that the Democratic agenda is to destroy this country, to destroy democracy, and to unleash lawlessness. Now, the Democratic Socialists of America, and that is the Democratic Party, they are socialists, they're communists, they're Marxists. They have said that they want to abolish the Senate. They want to replace the presidency. They want to replace the Supreme Court. They have said they want to eradicate prisons. They want to get rid of what would make this country a country, because a country without borders is no country at all. They want to get rid of borders. And they also want to get rid of law enforcement. The warning is not a guess, folks. They're literally telling you, the voter, exactly who they are. Now, If you still don't believe what I just said, great. Listen to the Democrats' agenda. Not my words, their own words. And we'll start with a guy by the name of Bernie Sanders. He's one of the godfathers of the Marxist socialist movement within the Democratic Party.
13: In the last 8 months, Democratic socialist candidates all over this country have been winning major victories.
16: We've also seen several candidates backed by the Democratic Socialists of America topple incumbent Democrats in primaries.
17: The co-chair of the Democratic Socialists of America was asked about their platform yesterday.
18: Abolish the Senate.
19: True. Okay, replace the presidency and Supreme Court as we now know them.
18: Yep.
19: Defund the Pentagon.
18: Absolutely.
20: A tweet from congressional candidate Cori Bush.
21: She called for defunding the Pentagon.
22: Well, we talk about defunding the Pentagon.
19: Abolish prisons, at least in large part.
23: Yeah, again, that is part of a long-term program, yeah.
24: Are prisons obsolete?
25: I mean, what purpose do they serve?
26: We need to completely dismantle the Minneapolis Police Department.
27: The language that we have in there is abolishing the police and prison system.
28: End policing as we know it.
29: Defunding the police has to happen.
30: Abolishing policing is one segment of reforming our criminal justice system.
31: A now deleted Twitter account of a Democratic Socialist, Arlisa Avila-Shapier, posts and reposts supporting abolishing police, prisons, and borders.
32: I believe that we do need to defund the police.
33: I have voted against raises for police officers that bankrupted the city.
34: You think about like cash bail as a system, what we're doing is discriminating against poverty.
33: Abolish borders and give amnesty to anyone currently in the U.S. illegally as a long-term plan, yep.
35: I want to legalize 7 or 8 or 9 or 10 million people in our country.
36: There has to be an immediate pathway for every single undocumented immigrant.
37: We've got millions of people who are living here in the shadows. There needs to be a path to citizenship.
38: Get a path to citizenship for all 11 million or however many undocumented.
39: We need to be focusing on a pathway to citizenship for those who are here.
40: We have 11 million people here who need a pathway to citizenship.
41: I'm very supportive of bringing immigrants here. To stay.
42: We think that there should be ways for people to stay here.
43: We ought to have a path for those folks to stay.
44: Abolish ICE.
45: Absolutely.
46: We have to abolish ICE.
47: This agency should be abolished.
48: ICE has to be abolished.
49: Abolish ICE.
50: We need to rip up ICE.
1: I've said ICE not only needs to be abolished, they need to be prosecuted.
51: ICE will be abolished. DHS.
52: In 2018, I was calling for the abolishing of ICE.
53: I voted against the creation of ICE.
54: If it were up to me, we would completely overhaul ICE, strip the agency down to the studs.
55: Would you be in support of defunding ICE?
56: I am, yes.
57: Is the rise of the DSA good for your party?
58: Look, we are a big tent party.
0: There it is. Now, the good news is what I just played for you. If you would like to share it, I'm going to put it up right now on X, and I'll put it on Instagram as well so you can share it, because this is the Democratic agenda. Destroy our democracy, unleash lawlessness, abolish the Senate, replace the presidency and the Supreme Court, eradicate prisons, borders, and law enforcement. They are telling you who they are. Believe them. And then add on it, oh, by the way, their latest breaking news, which is, we're going to go after Trump donors. We're going to go after cabinet secretaries. We are going to do everything we can to lock up anybody that is connected to the President of the United States of America.
59: So I think there's a number of cabinet secretaries that have blatantly broken the law, done unconstitutional things, and I think they better get ready because we'll come for them.
60: Congresswoman Melanie Stansberry, thank you so much for being with us today.
0: Basically, they should be saying thank you so much for weaponizing our government to destroy anyone that we don't like. I want to go back just to that point for a moment and just expand on it a little bit. You put that all that I just played for you in that montage together with this other new threat, which is if you're around this president, get ready to be bankrupted. If you support this president, get ready for your company to be investigated and will come after you. You understand why they're doing what they're doing, why they're saying what they're saying. It's because they want you to be afraid to even support the President of the United States of America or the next conservative person out there, because if you are afraid to support them, then they don't win. They have no power. They have no cash. They have no money. You know, you look at what just happened in Hungary, and this is also another example of just how interesting all of this really is. In Hungary, you had a guy by the name of Viktor Orban, who was the leader there. He lost his election. The party that has come in has now banned 50% of his supporters that were in office from ever being in office for running. They have stacked now the Supreme Court, and they are going after Viktor Orban and anybody in government that was there serving before then. Now, you may say, well, like, how can they do that? Because they just won the majority. And they're now weaponizing the government to silence not only the people, but also the media. They want to make it where it's just not worth the risk. It's just not worth the risk to go out there and boldly stand up for what you believe in. Now, you may say, Ben, that's hyperbole. You don't actually mean that. All right, fine. Let me give you an example. This is really interesting. I love it when people say, oh, I'm not really sure I believe you. They just nationalized the media. Certain parts of the media, and the only parts that they nationalized in Hungary, and I was in Budapest speaking not once but twice and warning about this. I was, by the way, a supporter of Viktor Orban. And what they did was they went in and there was very few conservative media outlets. Very much like we have in this country, we have very few major conservative media outlets. Fox News is clearly the leader. And what they did is they went in and the new government nationalized the media, specifically the conservative media, and the very first thing they did was shut it down. So not only have they banned 50%+ of the people in the conservative movement who are elected officials from ever being in office again, they then stacked the Supreme Court to get the rulings that they needed to do their second thing, which was to then do what I just told you they did, which was they said, okay, all these conservative media outlets and websites and newspapers, yeah, we're going to nationalize those, and then we're going to immediately shut them down, and everybody's fired, and you're on a political hit list. This is happening in Hungary because of one election cycle. And they're trying to imprison anybody that was close to Viktor Orban. They're trying to imprison the people that supported Viktor Orban. And they're silencing the people that disagree with the new government by nationalizing and then shutting down these media outlets. If you think that the Democratic Socialists of America are any different than what we're witnessing right now in Hungary, you're wrong. Like, they will do exactly what they're doing in Hungary right here in the United States of America. They will do it. They're telling you what they want to do. They're telling you what they hate. They're telling you who they're going to come after. When you take the government, and the government no longer works for the people, it works for your political ideology. And that is what Democrats are now saying, right? They're telling you, hey, you elect us and we will go after our political enemies that are your political enemies. If you hate Trump, got it. We're going to go after him. We're going to weaponize our government. We're going to destroy his life. We're going to finish what we tried to start a few years ago. But we're going to make it hurt even more. We used to just go after Trump, and we just went after Trump and a couple of associates around him. But mainly went after Trump and his kids. And we were trying to just destroy him financially, so he had to file for bankruptcy. He wouldn't have the power anymore. He wouldn't be elected. He would be caught up in lawfare, and then you guys would have to go with a different candidate. Now they're saying, no. Hey, guess what? You're a cabinet secretary who's got an incredible record of being a honest human being. Doesn't matter. Lee Zeldin, game on. Scott Bessent, game on. Marco Rubio, game on. Maybe you're out of power now. Maybe you've lost your power. Kristi Noem, don't worry, we'll come after you. And I also believe they'll go after ambassadors. There's a real conversation that's happening right now in Washington, D.C. by ambassadors that are worried that they're going to be next because a lot of the ambassadors were huge supporters of the President of the United States of America during his campaign run. And if you're a huge supporter of the President of the United States of America, then what the Democratic Party is now saying is, hey, if you're a supporter, you're on the enemies list. You're on the hit list. We're coming after you. Game on. This is what dictators and tyrants do. And this is what this midterm is actually about. It is not about policies. Have you noticed that we haven't spoken a word about the policies

0: really the Democrats running, because they're not running on policies anymore. They're running on America's evil, destroy America, and then weaponize our government to go after our political opponents so that they are no longer a problem for us. It's no different than what we're watching right now in Hungary. Some of the people that interviewed me when I was in Budapest speaking at this conference have been, their lives, as in their professional lives, have been destroyed. They will never work again as long as the party that's in power now is in power, because they're untouchable, right? You can't hire them, because if you do, we'll come in and we'll nationalize that organization and we'll shut you down. It is truly a enemies hit list. That is what it is. 1-877-381-3811. 1-877-381-3811. Ben Ferguson filling in for the great one. And by the way, that montage I just played for you, I just put it up on X during the break. Follow me at Ben Ferguson Show on X. If you're on Instagram, I'd love to connect with you there. See how many of you guys are there on Instagram at Ben Ferguson Podcast. And don't forget, I do a podcast every day. So make sure you download the Ben Ferguson Podcast as well. I'd love to keep up with you there. A lot more coming up right after this.
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2: Here's your forecast from Watertown Radio and GoWatertown.net. Slight chance of rain showers with fog in spots tonight. Otherwise, cloudy skies. Lows dip down to about 46. Winds out of the east, 5 to 10 miles an hour. Slight chance of rain showers with fog in spots early tomorrow. High temperatures reach up to 60. Cloudy skies with a few peaks of sun. I'm meteorologist Derek Hite on Watertown Radio. Currently 52.
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0: All right, welcome back. It is the Mark Levin Show. Ben Ferguson filling in for the great one. I want to get some of your phone calls. 1-877-381-3811. 1-877-381-3811. Let me go to line four. John, welcome. You're on the Mark Levin Show. Nice to have you with us. Hello.
1: Hi, thank you for taking the call. I just wanted to talk about the news agencies that are out of the White House. I agree with that 100%. It's not about liberal spin or bias. Trump doesn't care about any of that. It's about the truth. And Jackie Heinrich was saying that she's afraid that we wouldn't be there to ask the questions. Well, what does it make a difference if the answers they're going to print are going to be total lies? And we got
0: let me play devil's advocate in a different way with you, okay? And let's go through this, all right? What scares you more? Kicking out CNN and two others and still having a room filled with liberal propagandists that are still going to be there, still lying about the president, or, okay, keyword or, having another Barack Obama in the White House, or it could be even worse than that, it could be AOC, and having no Fox News, no Newsmax, no Breitbart in the White House because they've all been kicked out.
1: Well, I mean, once you go down the road of compromise, when do you start? I mean, believe it or not.
0: No, but hold on. I'm not talking about compromise. I'm not talking about compromise. I'm asking you, seriously, there's no way to ban all liberal media from the White House. There's just not. There's too many of them. But you can absolutely ban all conservative media from the next White House when a Democrat's in office. If we do this, there will be no conservative media in the White House to ask a single card question. It will be all state-sponsored media.
1: Do you think that they're being banned because of liberal bias or because they're lying?
0: They're both one and the same, aren't they?
1: They'll be allowed back in.
0: Did you hear I said they'll be both one and the same, aren't they?
1: No, I don't think so. People can have liberal bias or thinking to form an opinion of why they think.
0: When was the last time you saw a liberal? Hold on, let me ask you a question. When was the last time you saw, okay, a liberal news outlet tell the truth about Donald Trump?
1: Well, I can't say too often because I don't listen to them.
0: No, but you see it out there. I mean, I played a lot of it today.
1: So I'll listen to news agencies that speak the truth. That's why they got my ear.
0: So you do understand the point I'm making, though, right? Like, you get it. Like, this is and again, we either live in a world where there's free speech or we don't. And once we start limiting it, it's game over.
1: Free speech to lie or free to tell the truth? Because once you're lying,

0: Does it make a difference?
1: But here's the other question. Hold on, wait. Let's go back to this here. I wish we were living in an intellectually honest world. I really do. I wish that what you're saying was a reality. But what happens next when they say, well, you know what, Republicans, you guys, we think lies, so we don't have to cover you anymore. We don't have to cover the State of the Union anymore. We don't have to cover a presidential address like we used to do. And by the way, we've already seen that start with Donald Trump. Look at the midterms. Look at the midterm convention. Did you see it in prime time on ABC, NBC, CBS? Did the media basically, if a big tree falls in the forest, does it actually make a sound if no one's around? That's what the media does to Republicans already. You start banning the media, it will come back and bite us in the tail 5,000 times worse than it is now. Mark.
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8: Well, the Twins fell short of their goal of the postseason. They want to have a strong finishing kick to this campaign, and the final week of the season gets underway tonight out in San Francisco, their last road series here in 2026. Hello, everyone, and welcome to Menards pregame lineup card. I'm Mark Janowski. The Twins are looking for back-to-back wins for the first time here in September. And while they're also looking at giving 2020 first-round draft pick Aaron Sabato his first look at the major leagues. With the Saints' season over, Sabato had his contract selected today to make room for him on both the active and the 40-man rosters. Catcher Alex Jackson was designated for assignment. It's been a long road to the show for Aaron, who set a Saints record with 29 doubles this season and his 25 homers, tied for the most ever in a year in the Saints history as a Triple A affiliate. We're going to hear from Aaron later on in his journey to the show, and he's in the lineup playing first tonight behind Zebby Matthews. Zebby is coming off six scoreless two-hit innings last Wednesday versus the Yankees with eight strikeouts in a game the Twins won in 13. It was a nice bounce-back outing after two rough starts to begin the month after Zebby's 5-0 August. Matthews is 9-10, looking to reach double digits in wins for the first time in his career. ERA at 4.74. This will be his first time facing the Giants. Blake Tidwell will be facing the Twins for the first time in his career. The righty started the season in the Giants bullpen, was sent to AAA at the end of April, then was recalled after the trade deadline when San Francisco shipped away some starting pitchers. Tidwell joined the rotation. It'll be his ninth start. He's 1-2 with a 4.56 ERA. Picked up the win last Tuesday when he held St. Louis to two runs in 6 2/3 innings. Throws a lot of four-seamers and sweepers. Twins offense wants to pick up where it left off yesterday in Anaheim. Let's rewind to the finale of that four-game series. With the bullpen tax from the night before, Dean Kramer went out and turned in his best outing as a Twin, six scoreless innings of one-hit ball with eight strikeouts. Now, the Twins gave him plenty of support. Brooks Lee, Josh Bell, Alan Roden all had three hits. Bell and Roden's knocks in the third off of Ryan Johnson both plated a run to make it 2-0. Bell's second run-producing hit in the fifth scored Lee to make it 3-rip and chased Johnson from the game. Twins added a pair in the sixth off of Sammy Peralta, and then Roden took the lefty deep with two guys aboard in the seventh.
0: And the pitch swung on, a hit high in the air for Alan Roden to right field. Let it go. All the way back, base of the wall, and gone. Three-run homer for Alan Roden. And the Minnesota Twins lead it 8-0.
8: Roden's first homer of the season, a third of his career. Then, after 138 consecutive starts to begin his career, Bailey Ober came out of the bullpen. He pitched three scoreless innings of his own for his first major league save. The Twins extend their team record to 14 guys with a save here this season. Ober, the first Twin since Les Straker in 1988 to have a complete game shutout and a save in the same campaign. 8-0 was the final. Kramer the win, Johnson the loss, as the Twins and Angels split the four-game set. Twins sitting at 73-83. Giants were also down L.A. way this weekend. They were swept by the Dodgers. It has been a very rough season for San Fran. First-year manager Tony Vitello. They are 64-92, ahead of only Colorado in the National League and in the National League West Division. They are trying to avoid matching their second-worst season in franchise history. They have had a ton of injuries, subpar performances, traded away Robbie Ray, Luis Arraez, Elliot Ramos, and Taylor Mally at the deadline. Seems weird to be seeing a team for the first time this season, this late in the year, but that's the way the schedule worked out. For more on this series opener, let's head to Oracle Park, thanks to Treasure Island Resort and Casino, and that's where we welcome in Chris Atterbury and Danny Gladden.
0: All right, thank you very much, Gino, as we are sitting here at beautiful Oracle Park, and the Twins getting set to take on the Giants here for the first time in a couple of years after sweeping them at Target Field last year. And, Danny, there's a lot going on, obviously, this time of year, and Gino alluded to it. Two teams both officially eliminated. We'll see two major league debuts, one on each side tonight. But in a general sense for you, coming back here to the organization that brought you to the big leagues, the organization first cracked into professional baseball, so many friends, so many familiar faces. We don't get to do it very often. What's it like for you being back here?
9: It is somewhat of a reunion. When we landed and drove up to downtown, you could see where the old Candlestick Park was, and they still have a sign that says Old Candlestick Park, where it used to be out on that peninsula out there. But, you know, coming in here, Oracle Park, brand-new ballpark, the uniform is the same. We had lunch. You saw the camera guy that's been here 48 years. Known him for as long as I've been playing. So it's kind of neat to be have a reunion here with some of these guys. Of course, Kruko here. See Dwayne Kuiper here tomorrow. But, you know, there's still a lot of people, and even the ushers and the people that work behind the scenes, they're still familiar with Candlestick Park.
8: Yeah, Danny, it's nice that you're able to look around and recognize some faces, because right now I'm not sure Giants fans recognize a lot of faces that make up this 2026 San Francisco Giant team. Zebby Matthews coming off the good start against the Yankees back here at Target Field last week, but the road's been a different animal for him this year, and it hasn't been very kind. But again, it's a Giants lineup today of a lot of guys. Of who are those guys? How do you see Zebby going after them?
9: Well, I think he's going to do what he's always done, and that is going to attack. He's going to have his good fastball. This is a ballpark, Gino, that I think you can go get away with some mistakes. I don't think the Giants have the home run powers in this lineup. they are running a little bit more, so the run game may come into play for the Giants here tonight. But I look for Zebby Matthews just to kind of continue to do what he does, pitch ahead in the count, finish him off.
0: Yeah, Gina, all year long we parse through numbers. We look at what Zebby's slider is like. How do they fare against the slider? There are so many guys out here just getting an opportunity in the major leagues. These are two teams with young guys

0: oozing with talent who now have a chance to put that talent to use on a big league stage, and that's going to help both organizations evaluate those guys moving forward. So, in a sense, you have to look at this ball game a little differently than maybe we've been looking at games since opening day.
1: Yeah, and again, very weird to see a team for the first time all season this late in the season, but that's what we... for us here tonight. All right, thank you very much to Chris and Danny. We've been at the park thanks to Treasure Island Resort and Casino, the exclusive casino partner of the Minnesota Twins. 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Well, the Twins had a little fun at the rookies' expense yesterday, as it was rookie dress-up. The guys on the flight from Anaheim to San wearing costumes picked out and assembled by the rest of the team. Manager Derek Shelton happy these shenanigans continue in the game of baseball.
2: It is a cherished tradition. I think it's one of our greatest traditions. I love it. I love the fact that veterans get younger players involved. I thought this year we got very creative. It has gotten very PG since I first got to the big leagues. I think the PG version has definitely been the way that people have gone recently. But it was cool to see.
1: More than curious about some of the non-PG moments there that Derek Shelton was referencing from back in the day. If you haven't seen the photo of the Twins rookies from yesterday, you got to go find it on social media. Toby Gardenhire decked out as a referee. Philip, of course, a Wisconsin native that he is, he was a piece of cheese. Andrew Morris, an Army soldier. Walker Jenkins as Captain America. Alan Roden, the astronaut. Ben Ross as Bob Ross, the famous painter. Emmanuel Rodriguez as a character from the video game Street Fighter. And then fill-in strength coach Evan McDonald as Ronald McDonald. Again, if you've seen it, go out there to social media and find it. I would say job well done to the veterans. Well, a job well done this season in St. Paul by Aaron Sabato has earned him his call to the show. The manager is going to discuss that coming up. And then later on, we're going to hear from Aaron on a day he thought would never come. And a guy who was ripping the ball all over the field yesterday, well, he's going to rip into a pack of baseball cards today. Stay tuned for that here in your home for Twins baseball.
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0: Normally, Chris would have a pregame chat with the skipper, but there were some technical issues today, so we have just a couple of thoughts from Derek Shelton, starting with Aaron Sapato getting called up and making his major league debut tonight.
1: He had the year where he deserved to get here, and you know, if you want to look at it a little bit as a reward, yeah, 100% it becomes that way, but it's an organizational award. I mean, this is a guy that we drafted, we developed, he had a good year, and I think it sends a really good message within your organization to say, like, hey, if you're able to do certain things, you're going to have, you know, the opportunity. It doesn't work that way in all situations. No one knows what the future holds for any player, but opportunity or getting an opportunity at some point can really help that.
0: Yeah, it's been an opportunity 6 years in the making for the Twins' top pick in the 2020 draft, but Shelty wants to make sure everyone knows Sapato earned this moment, not just with production at the plate, but also in part to Aaron's attitude and determination.
1: This is not a charity case. This guy hit some bombs and hit some doubles and had a really good year. I mean, if you looked up on the scoreboard at Target Field and we're doing the hometown hero, you know, he was up there a lot with the months he's had. And I think my biggest reflection goes back to the first conversation I had with him in spring training during an entrance interview. And he wasn't in Major League camp the year before, and he had been previously. And one of the things he said to me was, I appreciate the opportunity again. And I was like, well, I really didn't give you this opportunity because you were invited, you know, kind of as a situation where I wasn't making that list. But the organization felt strongly enough for you to be back. And I think when you do that and you take that opportunity, it really sends a good message of what our culture is and what it should be.
0: Yeah, and again, Aaron had quite the season here for St. Paul. He had a strong 2025 campaign also, and you stack those two together, and he gets his much-awaited call to the show. We're going to hear from Sapato later on regarding his journey to the show, as he had quite the travel day today trying to get out to San Francisco. Thanks to Shelty coming up on the Menards pregame lineup card. While he was dressed up as an astronaut yesterday, today he's a card collector. Alan Roden in Unpacked here on your home for Twins baseball.
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0: It's our final Monday edition of the Menards pregame lineup card of the season, which means we are down to the final pack in our 2026 box set of Topps cards for our Unpacked series. After three hits, including a three-run homer yesterday, Alan Roden is our final guest. And while he is not necessarily a collector like some of the guys we have had rip open a pack of cards this year, Alan does take the time to notice the photos selected on his own cards when he is signing them.
11: So, I don't collect cards, but I've obviously seen them because whenever, you know, somebody asks for an autograph, I see it. There's one where, when I'm still with the Blue Jays, where I have a bloody knee. So like there's like a red patch from my blood, which it always cracks me up. Like they couldn't have picked any other photo. But there's another cool one, really really cool one that I love is with it's in the cosmic something pack. It's got asteroids in the back. I think it's a super cool design. They've got a lot of cool variations of the cards. All right, here we go. 26 tops. Let's see what we get here. Ooh, look at this guy. That's a pretty good one. Maybe this is the rival, Bobby Witt Jr. Maybe the Kansas City Royals. That's a cool card. I opened it backward. My bad. Okay. Well, I got a Homer's card with Schwarber, Ohtani, and Soto. Not too bad. Don't really like facing this guy, Tarik Skubal. Yeah, take it easy on me if you're seeing this. Let's see who else. Cam Schlittler. Okay, he's going to be a stud. He's a good, really good arm. Faced him one night in York. It was actually, I think it was the game we played last year where it was at like 11 p.m. And then we had to fly back to Minnesota and then play the next day. So that was Cam Schlittler. You can also take it easy on me. Benintendi, he's been great for a long time. Yu Darvish, great career. Andrew Vaughn, absolute stud for the Brewers. Keep it going. Yastrzemski, Philadelphia Phillies. I love Citizens Bank. It's one of my favorite fields. Really, really fun to play there. Let's see, Brendan Donovan. Awesome player. And obviously, Bobby Witt. This is a cool one. Got to save this one for sure.
0: Bobby Witt Jr., Kyle Schwarber, Juan Soto, Shohei Ohtani, Cam Schlittler, Yu Darvish, and Tarik Skubal. Talk about saving the best pack for last. That 2026 Yu Darvish card in a Padres uniform is reminiscent of the story that LaTroy Hawkins told us earlier this year. Hawk only signed a 2016 Toronto Blue Jays card for family members because he never actually played that season. Now, Darvish, of course, is recovering from UCL surgery on his right elbow and considering retirement, but he has not made anything official. That puts a wrap on our Unpacked series. We heard some great stories on photos chosen for the cards, a few cards that sparked some on-field memories, and we discovered a whole lot of collectors in the Twins clubhouse. We appreciate everyone who participated this year. Coming up next, we unpack the latest Twin to receive his call to the show. It's in our storyline here on your home for Twins baseball.
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3: Well, we're about 20 minutes away from having the 14th player make their major league debut for the Twins this season, which will tie the team record set in 2017. The guy who will be number 14 may be the least likely of that group to have received their call to the show this year, and he's the focus of our Twins storyline. Selected with the 27th pick in the first round of the 2020 draft out of the University of North Carolina, it took more than 6 years, but Aaron Sabato has finally made his way to the big leagues. He details how he found out his dream had come true.
4: Yeah, I mean, it was awesome. I mean, we had a game in Columbus. I had a flight to go home. Gink, our manager in AAA, pulled me over and was like, he's like, what time do you have to leave? We had a rain delay. I was like, I gotta leave in like 45 minutes. And then he was like, well, where are you flying to? And I was like, I'm going to Jersey. And then he's like, all right, well, you're gonna have to cancel your flight, so you're going to San Francisco. And I was just like in shock. Pretty surreal.
3: Yeah, Sabato hit .273 this season for St. Paul. He set the team record with 29 doubles, and his 20 round trippers are tied for the most by a Saint in the team's time as a AAA affiliate. He also drove in 75 and scored 66 while posting an 877 OPS, but this success followed some serious struggles for Sabato early on in his career.
4: Obviously, my first couple years in pro ball were obviously not what I wanted. The power was always there. The highs were too high and the lows were way too low. And then 23, 24, I just had a lot of injuries. I broke a hand in each of the 3 seasons. And so, like, you miss a lot of time. Like, it's going to struggle. And then plus the time when I was on the field, like, I wasn't playing how I wanted to. But I just said, I was like, if I can get on the field and I can play a whole season healthy, like, I know what I can do. And I was, you know, blessed and fortunate enough to stay away from injury and be on the field, and I was able to actually grow as a player. And I feel like all those seasons before of where, you know, I struggled or didn't feel like myself, like, there's a reason I feel like a lot of people could have gave up. And I feel like after all I've done, like, to be the last day of the season, I think it was like on my free agent contract of like literally be like, I'm gonna be done here. Like, I've tried to give it, especially this year, I gave it all that I had, and then to be called back, like, it was honestly like, it felt amazing because I never quit and I never gave up, but like, I just knew that if I can keep going and stay on the field, like, I knew what I could do.
3: What in particular changed for Aaron over the last couple of seasons?
4: I think last year I made some big adjustments. The 24 offseason, I saw some really big strides into 2025, and honestly, the confidence kind of really came back, and I saw I was on the field for a healthy year last year. I saw what I could do, and then I just kind of really started to believe in myself again. Like, I made the adjustments. I was starting to hit more pitches. I was starting to put the ball in play more. It started to feel awesome, and then I kind of just believed in myself, and I was like, if I can get one more year, like I did last year and built off of that, I was like, I know that I'm starting to get back to myself, and I could feel that day by day, and I just started, you know, just being where my feet are one at a time, and it just started clicking every day, and I just tried to just go literally one day at a time. My thing was like, just do it one time. Like, don't try to be like 5 for 5 all the time. Don't try to, you know, not strike out, or don't try to hit the ball hard all the time. It was just like, can I do one game at a time, and game, can I hit one ball hard at a time? And I started taking little wins, and then next thing you know, like 6-7 months of the season goes by, and everything I wanted to do was felt like so small, but it grew for like a long period of time, and I just felt like it was clicking all the time, and I just really stayed mentally of what I wanted to do.
3: But even with those adjustments and the successes that followed, it appeared Aaron was not on the radar for a call-up. So was he thinking as this season was winding down that his time with the Twins organization was also coming to an end?
4: 100%, and I think, you know, obviously as the season goes and it gets longer and longer, you know, like, you want to achieve your dream of playing the big leagues, but I think mentally, you know, you can kind of think that, but I think what really helped me is, like, if I hadn't learned so much about myself as a player and a person, like, I could have packed it in months ago and just been like, you know what, I'm just going to be done here. But I feel like I came in every day and I never wavered on what I wanted to do, and I knew what I wanted to further my baseball career no matter what happened. Like, I knew I could keep playing. I knew I had so much more to give to this game, and I feel like, you know, it just kind of came to fruition, like, on the last day. And I think it's, like, that's a really cool story.
3: Yeah, adding to the story, although he may not think it to be so

0: Well, right now, the travel nightmare to get out to San Francisco for today's game.
1: Yeah, I had a flight from Columbus to Dallas, and then Dallas to here. On my way to Dallas, they said it was like a two-hour flight. I realized we were in the air for like 2.5 hours. Pilot comes on and is like, hey, we're running low on fuel. We're going to have to divert to Little Rock. Everybody was like, what? We get to Little Rock. We stay there for like 2.5 hours on the tarmac, get to Dallas. Finally, it's like 1:30. I'm going through the baggage stuff. They put me on a flight today for 5 p.m. And I'm like, well, that's not going to work. I'm like, I'm trying to get to San Francisco as fast as possible. So I tell them, I'm like, okay, I need my bags. I get a flight for 7 a.m. in Dallas. And I go to them, but that's United. I was on American. And I'm like, please, I need these bags to get here. And they're like, oh, no problem. It'll be there on the 7:10 flight on American. I land on United. I go all the way across to Terminal 1. I go there and then I ask the guy and I'm like, hey, are my bags here? And he's like, oh, your bags are in Dallas. So I have no single piece of baseball equipment. And these guys have been hooking me up with one piece of equipment at a time, trying to piece it together. I think I got Kreidler's bat, Royce's cleats, Cody's glove, Ben's batting gloves, a pro hitter from the training room. So I'm piecing it all together one by one.
0: Yeah, that's the best way to do it. But honestly, the most important thing that needed to get to San Francisco was Aaron. He did make it to the ballpark. And what was going through his mind as he walked into Oracle Park earlier today?
1: It's everything I've dreamed of. Coming to the ballpark, you kind of still forget that it's still baseball. Like, everyone's still going about their business. They're still doing their stuff. Like, you know, obviously it's the big leagues and everybody wants to be here. But you can see the other guys around. It's like, it's another day. Like, you come do your work. You do your stuff, you get ready to play. So, like, it's kind of cool in that setting, too. But, yeah, it's still, like, surreal that, like, I'm walking through and I've been telling myself, like, you know, this is the major leagues.
0: Yeah, and some of the faces he saw in the Twins clubhouse there in San Francisco included Walker Jenkins and Emmanuel Rodriguez, guys who he played with in St. Paul that received their call to the show a little earlier this year. And when Aaron saw this, did that make him think, yes, it was possible he would get his call?
1: Yeah, I mean, I think I wouldn't have kept doing what I was doing if I didn't feel like that could be me. I kept telling myself that, you know, that is going to be me one day, no matter what, no matter how many people go before me. And one thing that I really started saying this year was that I just want everyone to win. Like, no matter my teammates, I feel like in this game you try to compare yourself to a lot of people, or he's doing this and why am I not going up? But instead, our group in St. Paul was always like, we're going to let everybody win. And seeing Walker, Casey, all these guys go up, like, it felt good. Like, it was like those friends, my teammates would come up together and like that felt good. And I feel like when you have that mentality and that mindset, like I think that's what made me keep going, to realize that, you know, like I can do that too, instead of being like, you know, why isn't that me, and let me feel bad for myself of, you know, who has this number and that. It's like those guys are unbelievable players, and even if you get in one little conversation with them at any time, it's like that's something you want. And so I just felt like I could do it. I knew it could be me. It's been my dream since I was little and I was never gonna let it stop.
0: With Zapato getting the call to the show, this is the first time ever in Twins history where players drafted with the team's top pick in three drafts debuted in the same season. He joins Kalen Culpepper, the Twins' top pick in 2024, and Walker Jenkins, who the Twins took with the fifth overall selection in 2023. After 599 games in the minors over the course of 6 years, welcome to the big leagues, Aaron Zapato. That is our Twins storyline, and that's a wrap for the Menards pregame lineup card. The Game 1 series opener coming from San Francisco right around the corner here on your home for Twins baseball.
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1: Here's your forecast from Watertown Radio and GoWatertown.net. Slight chance of rain showers with fog in spots tonight. Otherwise, cloudy skies. Lows dip down to about 46. Winds out of the east, 5 to 10 miles an hour. Slight chance of rain showers with fog in spots early tomorrow. High temperatures reach up to 60. Cloudy skies with a few peaks of sun. I'm meteorologist Derek Hite on Watertown Radio. Right now, 51.
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0: This is manager Derek Shelton. The lineup card is completed, my guys are ready, and it's time for Twins baseball.
1: One not and hit high in the air to deep right field. Does Clemens have another one? He does.
2: High in the air down the right field line, and this ball is out of here. Brooksley has tied it up 2-2.
1: Byron lifts one high and deep to left and into the bullpen for a home run.
2: Here's 2-2 on the way. Swung on and missed, got him. Ryan, little fist bump. He strikes out the side.
1: Royce Lewis Capper back up the middle and through, and Royce Lewis wins it for the Minnesota Twins.
0: Twins baseball is brought to you by Target, proud partner of the Minnesota Twins. Now live to the ballpark.
1: Well, good evening and welcome once again to Minnesota Twins baseball. We are at beautiful Oracle Park looking out over the San Francisco Bay as the Twins take on the Giants in game one of a three-game series. A couple of major league debuts amongst the starting lineups today, two teams both officially eliminated, and some youngsters going to get a chance to see what they can do in a big league ballpark here tonight. It's also, of course, a homecoming for our own Dan Gladden, former Giants great. He'll have your full starting lineups, including the two debutants. We'll have our national anthem, and we've got first pitch from San Francisco coming up on your home for Twins baseball. We've got it again, the Minnesota Twins on KWAT Radio.
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8: Hey, welcome back to Minnesota Twins baseball here at Oracle Park as the Twins first game of this three-game matchup with the San Francisco Giants. For the Giants, it'll be Blade Tidwell. He's 1-2, making his ninth start for your Minnesota Twins, 9-10 on the year, making his 23rd start. Be right-hander, Zebby Matthews. Give you the rest of the starting lineups, but first, our national anthem.

0: That's the national anthem by none other than Monta Vista High School. Here is tonight's starting lineup for your Minnesota Twins, leading off and playing center field, Walker Jenkins. Luke Keyshaw will be in right field batting second. Brooks Lee, he'll bat third and play third base. Cody Clemens, our cleanup hitter, he'll be at second base, always brought to you by Mars. And they're their hometown cleaning team. Keep it Target Field, that world-class facility for 17 years and running. We thank you, Marsden. Batting fifth tonight, catching will be Ryan Jeffers, Alan Roden, big day yesterday. He's going to DH and bat six. Aaron Sabato, going to make his major league debut at first base tonight. And he's going to bat seventh, batting eighth in the left field, Emmanuel Rodriguez. And Ryan Kreidler gets a start at shortstop, batting ninth. On the mound, Zebby Matthews, 9-10 on the year, making his 23rd start, his 48th career appearance. Here's the starting lineup for the San Francisco Giants. Leading off playing center field will be Drew Gilbert. Jonah Cox, he'll bat second, play second base. In right field, batting third, it'll be Bo Davidson. DH batting fourth, Marcelo Meyer. Brett Harris will be at first base. He's going to bat fifth. Catching batting sixth will be Drew Kavanaugh. At third base, batting seventh, Oslavis Basabe. Scott Bandura, he'll be in left field batting eighth, and Christian Koss. He'll bat ninth and play shortstop. On the mound, Blade Tidwell, his ninth start. 1-2 on the year, picked up his first win of the year, just his last outing against the Cardinals, had a good outing. Umpires, it's going to be Andy Fletcher, crew chief calling balls and strikes. It'll be Steven Jashinski, umpire at first base. Dylan Wilson will be the umpire at second base. Rob Drake, the umpire at third. It's a lot of first pitches being thrown out here tonight at Oracle Park on a gorgeous evening here. Definitely San Francisco weather. If you didn't have any clam chowder here today, you missed out. Did you start it, is Chris?
1: There's two other introductions that need to be made here, Danny. Whenever you do a ball game here, we've talked about it before. Let's get to the ball dudes. First base ball dude, not even a dude. Casey Crispino. She lives in Alameda, grew up in Fort Lauderdale, is a civil engineer who played college softball at the U.S. Coast Guard Academy, was an active duty Coast Guard officer, and her husband is still actively serving in the Coast Guard. She enjoys golfing and running. So Casey is the first base ball dude. And who's on third today?
0: I've got Everardo Valdez. He's 29. His nickname is E.
1: We'll call him E.
0: He lives in South San Francisco. He's a math teacher, UC Davis graduate, played baseball in Men's Sundays League. It's open to being a bullpen catcher if the Giants ever need one. Well, let's see how well he performs here down the third baseline.
1: Yeah, we got Casey at first base, and we've got E on the third baseline. He's from the industrial city of South San Francisco. The conditions here at this ballpark are different, as Derek Shelton and I discussed in his office before the ballgame, and you were there, Danny. The wind here is just a little different. He's going to lean on Mark Hallberg, who worked as a first base coach here, who worked as a third base coach here, now the Twins bench coach. Not necessarily even in terms of personnel, because the Giants have turned over their personnel a lot, but just in terms of how this ballpark plays. It's a mere 309 down the right field line, but it's a very high wall, and of course you've got McCovey Cove over that wall. There's Triples Alley out in right center field. Goes all the way out to 415 feet, which not coincidentally is the area code here in San Francisco. Straightaway center's 391, 354 to left, 339 down the left field line. Pretty tough poke to get it out to left field. You got to hit it pretty solid. But the wind does swirl here, and this ballpark does cause some situations either on balls in the air or base running wise when you're a base coach, Danny, with some of the caroms that can happen. If you're our triples contest winner, this is where you want to be playing. This is a great triples park.
0: Yeah, I would think that the triples most come out of this ballpark here, as the Giants are going to take the field right now, led by Blade Tidwell. But yeah, I think that was the emphasis with Derek. It was more or less, how does the ballpark play? And of course, the wind, they can take pregame, and they did just that. A lot of ground balls, a lot of fly balls for the outfielders. Grady Sizemore does a fine job with the outfielders in getting them acclimated. Especially, you've got Jenkins never played here. You've got Rodriguez has never played there. Austin Martin has never been to this ballpark and played here.
1: Keyshaw's never played here
0: either. So yeah. There's a lot of guys here that, you know, it's kind of cool because they, first time I'm in the big leagues, and I get to see some of these iconic ballparks, this Oracle Park being one of them.
1: And the funny thing is, when you look at it, we talked about Sabato. Okay, let's see what he looks like against big league pitching. You have ended up in a situation where the Giants, by and large, are running out a bunch of rookies in their own right. Here are the guys on the injured list for the Giants, just position players. Willy Adames, that's your shortstop. Matt Chapman's your third baseman. Devers is your first baseman. Bryce Eldridge, the big stud rookie, he has a concussion. He's out. Casey Schmidt, another out. Harrison Bader, Jung-Hoo Lee.
0: Who?
1: All of those guys are out.
0: Who?
1: Harrison Scooter Bader.
0: Oh, he's with these guys, huh?
1: He is with or was with these guys. So a lot of new faces. And as Aaron Sabato is debuting for the Twins, Bo Davidson in right field, he started the year in Double A. He just got called up. He's playing in his first major league game here tonight, and he has a lot of ground to cover out there in right field with that triples alley behind him. So it should be an interesting matchup. It's a beautiful ballpark, and we'll get started with Jenkins, then Keyshaw and Lee. And, of course, Keyshaw and Lee, two of a handful of Twins who have ties here to the Bay Area, to California, will have a lot of friends and family in attendance. Ryan Kreidler's part of that as well. Keyshaw, of course, playing his college ball at the University of San Francisco. Benedetti Diamond is just 3.1 miles from Oracle Park. And we are finally set for baseball. Blake Tidwell kicks and delivers, and the first pitch is skied away foul off the hands of Walker Jenkins, and the count is 0-1. If you're Walker Jenkins, 10, you're still in Anaheim. He was awesome against the Angels, 9-for-18 with a couple of homers. Tidwell kicks high and lets it go. And that's going to be just off the plate, one ball, one strike. Tidwell pitched collegiately for Tony Vitello at the University of Tennessee. His teammates there with center fielder Drew Gilbert, the Stillwater, Minnesota native. Came over with Gilbert from the Mets. And this ball is lifted in the air into right field. Davidson went back, now racing towards the line, gets under it. And he makes the catch on the warning track. It was an odd route, but he got to it. And Jenkins retired on a fly ball out to right. And here is Keyshaw. Well, September is call-up time, not only for players. Occasionally you'll see an extra member, maybe the strength staff, the training staff, or the coaching staff. And Nico Giratano has been with the club on this road trip. And Nico was the manager at AA Wichita this year. It's a pitch to Luke, gapped in the air again to right field, slicing right back to Davidson, who first pitch and gets to catch the first two outs of the contest. And there are two quick outs for Brooks Lee. But Nico Giratano, his father, Nino, recruited Luke Keyshaw to the University of San Francisco and was his coach there before he finished up at Arizona State. And I asked Luke what it was like having Nico, the son, around. And he said, I love that guy. I love that family. They have been so critical to me in my development as a person, as a player. So he is loving that reunion. Brooks Lee hits the first pitch, rolls it to the right side. Smothered at second by Jonah Cox. Throws out Brooks Lee and Blake Tidwell, we hardly knew ya. It was a five-pitch first inning for the San Francisco Giants right-hander. We'll keep it right here as we await Zebby Matthews and the Giants at the plate. You can't spell triple without trip. We mentioned Triple's Alley here at Oracle Park. Today's contestant hoping to take advantage of that in quick trips around the bases, Julie Stokes from Sioux City, Iowa. Julie, if a twin hits a triple, you win $600, compliments of Hershey. So again, Julie Stokes of Sioux City, Iowa. You can win yourself $600 at your neighborhood Quick Trip for all the details.
0: I'd also like to tell you about this Saturday. 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And Saturday will also include $1 hot dogs, free ice cream, and prizes, and also surprises. 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
1: Bad day to be a hot dog. Always a bad day to be a hot dog. River Ryan is on target, if that name sounds familiar. He was the guy with the two Tommy Johns who was acquired by the Tigers in the Terry Skubal trade. Earlier today, he made his Tigers debut in his first major league appearance since 2024. He threw three scoreless innings, and the Tigers beat the Nationals 9-2. It's brought to you by Target, proud partner of the Twins. Well, Zebby Matthews was certainly on target last time out. He was really good against the Yankees. That was the game that ended up going extra innings. But Zebby was dominant, and he'd had the great August, won five games, then struggled, had a short start, but he'd spun six scoreless two-hit innings, and he struck out eight, and Danny, the slider was a dominant pitch. Yankees were, like, I think the last couple of games, 0-for-21 against his slider. And this is a Giants team, a young team, that has not hit the slider well.
0: Well, I think there's a lot of teams that have trouble with a good slider.
1: That's true.
0: Jimmy Matthews has a good slider, so I just look for him to challenge. There's really not a lot of scouting reports on these hitters with the Giants, so just rely on your ability to go out there and execute.
1: Here's Drew Gilbert, left-handed batter, takes a strike. He is the only person ever in the history of the world who graduated from Stillwater High School who is not named Glenn Perkins to play in the major leagues. Former Pony, starred at Tennessee for Tony Vitello, and a strike called 0-2. Gilbert, along with tonight's starting pitcher, Blake Tidwell, they were part of the trade that sent Taylor Rogers' twin brother Tyler to the Mets last year at the deadline. Gilbert had originally been with the Astros, flipped to the Mets, and now here in San Francisco. And he is a fiery center fielder, and they like him a lot. 0-2 is down and away, one ball, two strikes. Speaking of fiery young center fielders in San Francisco, Danny, there was a picture of the man who originally signed you hanging in the hallway
0: here. Bill Thompson, yeah.
1: Didn't know he had done some TV radio work here with the Giants as a pitch up and away, 2-2.
0: Yeah, he was the general manager of the Fresno Giants when I was introduced to him and when he signed my contract.
1: And started your path.
0: I started myself on the path. He just gave me the contract.
1: You wore him down. 2-2 is nubbed to the left side of the infield, played by Lee, but no chance to make a throw on the speedy Gilbert. It's a little jam shot infield single for Drew Gilbert, and there's a man aboard to open the bottom of the first inning. Jonah Cox will hit. And one thing we both noted, and you were quick to point out, the Giants, they've been out of it for a while. They brought all these kids up, and they are turning them loose and running.
0: Yeah, they are. They're trying to find out a little bit about their personnel here this late. We see it a lot across the league that when the teams aren't playing well, eliminated early. The Giants struggled early to start the season.
1: Jonah Cox, the hitter, showing bunt, and he bunts foul. He ran himself almost out of the box and bunted foul. Jonah Cox has multiple games this year with multiple stolen bases. He has two of them. He is one of six Giant rookies ever to do that. Six Giants rookies ever have multiple games of multiple stolen bases in their rookie season. Dan Gladden is one of them as a pitch fouled back. And Danny, you still own the rookie stolen base record.
0: I do.
1: 31. No one has come closer than 25.

0: Quickly, 0-2 to Jonah Cox.
1: Well, especially the way the game is played today, where they really don't unleash guys unless something special.
0: No balls and two strikes to Cox. Gilbert's at first, not going. Swing and miss, and he's down on strikes. And Zebby has his first punch out, one away for Bo Davidson, batting number three here in his major league debut. First big league at bat for Bo. Double-A Eastern League postseason all-star. Hit 290 across two levels, 29 homers, stole 20 bags. Undrafted free agent. He was signed by a scout who saw him playing at a small community college in his hometown in North Carolina. It's a big swing and miss. He was shooting from a Cubby Cove on his first cut, and the count is 0-1. So he said, okay, yeah, I'll come play. And then after a few days, he said, you know what? I'm going to shut it down. I'm not going to play. Went back to school. And then had second thoughts, came back. Now he's a major leaguer. And the pitch is taken for a strike, and Zebby's 0-2 to the third straight hitter. They have issued him number 94, and that is the highest uniform number ever worn by a Giant since they moved to California. Bo Davidson. Left-handed batter, good size. We mentioned 29 homers across AA and AAA. And the pitch is in the dirt, blocked by Jeffers. Didn't swing, 1-2. AAA, of course, is a park we're familiar with. They play up in Sacramento, where the Athletics play their big league games, and we know the ball flies there. It's funny, they have a minor league park where the ball just jumps out, and then a big league park where you really have to earn it. One ball and two strikes, Gilbert at first base. Scoreless, home first. And the pitch is off the outside corner, 2-2.
1: Yeah, they always try to compute that. You know, they always talk about the Pacific Coast League, kind of a hitter's league. So how many hits there? If it's 25, it probably translates to maybe 10, 12 here at the big league level, or at least at this ballpark.
0: Part of the reason you bring him up for this last one, let him see what big league pitching looks like, and he fouls this one away from Zebby in the count 2-2. Now, speaking of home runs, the Giants, again, they really haven't done anything well this year as a team, but they've had 23 different players hit at least one home run, and that's tied with the White Sox for the most in baseball. Right. Davidson is one of four players in the lineup tonight who is yet to homer, who could give them that particular title.
1: Well, that tells me that they have turned this roster over a whole bunch.
0: 70 players, Danny.
1: Yes.
0: 70. Franchise record. They've never had more than 66.
1: What did they have? I had 14 guys making their major league debut.
0: Yeah. I think that's the Twins have had 14 guys. Full count swung on and fouled. He's fighting. Zebby hasn't been able to put him away. One North Carolina native versus another.
1: Get a first look at our ball dude.
0: That's Casey down the first baseline.
1: Yep.
0: How'd she do?
1: She sprinted.
0: Yeah, U.S. Coast Guard Academy softball player right there, active member. 3-2 pitch, runner goes, and the pitch is popped in the air, foul, out of play. Zebby has already thrown 8 pitches to Bo Davidson. Blade Tidwell only threw 5 pitches in the first inning. Bo's like, you know what? It took a while to get here. I'm going to enjoy this big league batter's box as long as I can. Got the orange batting gloves on. That's still a good-looking uniform, the home Giants jersey. There goes Gilbert, and the pitch is lined into right field. Played on a hop by Keyshaw. Gilbert will cut second and head to third base as the ball rallied back in. And congratulations to Bo Davidson, his first big league hit in his first big league at bat. So they will save that baseball. And now it's another Giant debut, though not a big league debut. It's Marcelo Meyer, a guy that we got to see a ton of in spring training. He was a hot shot, next big thing prospect. High draft, the Red Sox, traded for Eric Miller at the deadline. And he was injured, so he couldn't actually play. He has yet to play in a Giants game. And he makes his debut right now with runners on the corners. And just one out, double play ends the inning. Pitch to Meyer is low, one ball, no strikes. We did mention the 20 bags in the minor leagues for Davidson.
1: I'll tell you, Davidson over there, he's got a huge lead. Zebby's pretty quick to first base. Not sure if took a peek over there.
0: Gilbert, short lead at third. Lead trying to keep him close, and the pitch swung through by Meyer, and the count is 1-1.

0: Marcelo Meyer's been riddled with injuries in his career. A guy who came up, thought he'd be a shortstop. Is he a second baseman? He was playing third. He and Alex Cora going back and forth in spring training about his role. And eventually ended up traded. Pitched just off the outside corner in the count 2-1. We do not have a great line of sight to the plate. We're set fairly far back. And our monitor has been fighting it. So we don't yet have the ability to really see where those pitches are landing in great detail. 2-1 swung through in the count 2-2. I can tell you that all four hitters have gone to a two-strike count against Ebby Matthews, but that he's recorded just a single out. Runners on the corners here in a scoreless bottom of the first. Classic San Francisco day today. The fog settled in early. Temperature in the upper 60s. Expected to get warm later in the week. The 2-2. That's down in the count 3-2. Zebby's throwing a ton of pitches here.
1: Yeah. He's 22 right now, but 14 strikes.
0: Three two-strike foul balls to Davidson. And again, he's gone two strikes to every hitter.
1: Yeah, you strike him out, throw him out. Still waiting for Zebby to throw over to first. Look, they're going to bring Cody Clemens in and Kreidler in. Three balls and two strikes.
0: Yeah, pinching the field up the middle. Sabato holds the runner. Runner goes. The pitch is taken for a called strike three. They concede the stolen base. So Meyer out on strikes, and it's the first big league stolen base for Bo Davidson. So now runners at second and third. And Harris, the two-out batter. Danny, I don't know that I can recall first and third bringing that
1: infield in like that
0: in the first inning of a ball game.
1: Yeah.
0: And you're essentially saying steal second, you can have it.
1: Yes.
0: Which, again, puts two runners now in scoring position. Brett Harris, the hitter. And Harris bunts. It's a squeeze, and it's bunted foul up the third baseline.
1: Not so much a squeeze as it is a two-out bunt hit, because Lee, way back at third base. I love the location of the bunt. It hugged the line, and it just at the last minute went foul.
0: You're right, Danny. It can't be a squeeze with two outs.
1: Yeah, you don't want to give yourself up with a poor bunt like that. Either it's going to be perfectly fair or foul, and Brooks Lee is digging on some sunflower seeds right now, so you want to take it.
0: And again, recognizing that it's there and there's a hit to be had and a run to be had. Just didn't execute. 0-1. That's high. 1-1. 25th pitch here in the opening frame for Zebby. Reminds me of his start in Seattle, where he threw 31 first inning pitches and then settled in. The 1-1. That's low. 2-1. Brett Harris played at Gonzaga. Came up with the A's. He played five games in Sacramento this year. One with the Red Sox and now nine with San Francisco. A lot of stickers on the suitcase in 2026. He takes ball three high, 3-1. Drew Cavanaugh, the catcher, on deck. Small crowd here on a Monday night in San Francisco, just a smattering of boats on the Covey Cove. The 3-1. Now that's taken for a strike. And I think it's fair to say the bulk of Giants fans tonight stayed home to listen to Mike Kruko. He's got just a handful of games left. And he can sit on the couch and listen to Kruk tonight. Of course, Kipe will be back tomorrow. And they'll be paired up throughout the weekend. The 3-2. Swung on and rolled back up the middle for a base hit. One run's going to score, and that stolen base is going to burn the Twins because Davidson scores as well, and the Giants lead 2-0. Two-run, two-out single for Brett Harris, and the Giants lead the Twins as Pinky out. Zebby has thrown 29 first-inning pitches. And again, the Twins do not have a lot of length in their bullpen right now. We thought Bailey Ober was going to start today's ball game. Zebby was going to go tomorrow.
1: Derek feels that it's somewhat, there are some guys out there that are well rested, but we need Zebby to kind of go at least five innings, or else then you're going to start piecing it together, one here, two there. And that'll tax your bullpen.
0: Well, they chat. Why don't we take 10 seconds for station identification on your home for Twins baseball?
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0: Danny, the Twins have had a lot of bright spots, made a lot of strides this year. I like the future a lot. But one thing that Derek Shelton has been very clear about, and he spoke about it on Inside Twins, they need to control the running game about 1,000% better than they did this year if they want to get where they want to be. First pitch to Kavanaugh is a ball. And again, we see it there where you're giving away 90 feet, and that 90 feet turns into a run.
1: Yeah, and that was addressed to us in regards to gather the coaches around. He didn't want them to scatter.
0: Ground ball towards second base. Picked up by Clemens. Throws to Sabato, and the inning is finally over. We'll talk more about that when we return. A laborious first for Zebby Matthews. It's 2-0 Giants after one on your home for Twins baseball.
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0: It'll be Cody Clemens leading things off for the Minnesota Twins here. Twins down 2-0. We're in the top of the second. Clemens 0 for his last 10. And the first pitch to Cody Clemens, a strike in the outside corner, and the count is 0-1. Blake Tidwell, 1-2 on the year, coming off his first win ever as a Giant. Did win a game as a Met last season. He has not fared well in this ballpark. ERA nearly 6 as he misses wide, and the count is 1-1. Of course, one of the defining features of this ballpark is McCovey Cove, named for the great Willie McCovey. And that's part of the San Francisco Bay over the right field wall, Levi's Landing. There have been 111 splash hits into the cove. Cody banks this one in the air to left field, and that's going to be playable for Bandura. He's there. He makes the catch. The Princeton man has it. And there's one away now for Ryan Jeffers. That's certainly something that lefties who play here for the first time will eyeball during batting practice and maybe even during a ball game, whether they would admit it or not.
1: Yeah, when they designed it, they did a great job here. As a young kid coming up watching Willie McCovey, Willie Mays, it was always the McCovey shift.
0: Yeah,
1: they were shifting way back.
0: Strike called on the count 0-1. And Giants, long-suffering Giants fans, remember the World Series. McCovey smoked that ball to second base. The Yankees had it played perfectly. Now this ball lined down the left field line and foul. That's a chance for our man E to get in on the action. He does. Nice job, ball dude. It's 0-2. Ryan Jeffers 0 for his last 5. They rode him hard down the stretch there, as the 0-2 check that didn't go, and it's 1-2. And now it seems as if he and Caratini are kind of settling into an every other day situation. And Alex Jackson let go after getting in a bat yesterday to make room for Sabato, so just the two catchers on the roster. 1-2, fouled away near the Twins dugout, first base side. We've got a blimp hovering over the right field wall, a little bit of wind. So not a lot of wind compared to anybody who played at Candlestick, right, Danny? This one taken low.
1: You know, when they built this ballpark, they did a big-time study about putting it down here, and there was different locations that were available, and they did a wind test. And they felt that this was the best area right here with the wind coming out of downtown.
0: Privately financed ballpark. It changed the landscape of the entire city. There's the 2-2 taken for a called strike three. Boy, Jeffers took it right over the inside corner. It's the first strikeout for Tidwell. It's been five up, five down for Blade.
1: You know, not only did they do a fine job for the Giants, but also the Warriors.
0: They're now over here.
1: They're now over here. There was some other property that Giants had an opportunity. They selected here, but they're down here as well.
0: Here's Alan Roden, left-handed batter. Homered yesterday, drove in three, had three hits, and he takes a strike. Allen, going back to his last stint, which ended when we were in Sacramento, 10 for his last 20 against big league hitting, or big league pitching, I should say. As a pitch high, it's 1-1.
1: Well, you mentioned that blimp out there. It's getting a workout right now. That thing is wobbling. You would have a tough time in that thing, Chris.
0: Yeah, I would be green.
1: Wow, look at that.
0: Pitch for a strike, and the count is 1-2. I would be white knuckling like nobody's business if I was in that wobbly blimp. That looks like a Phil Niekro blimp. This ball is fouled straight back and the count stays 1-2. That is not city up there. One ball and two strikes to Roden. Aaron Sabato in the on-deck circle. 14 members of his family made the trip out, including his sister, who was supposed to start a new job today, and her boss said, you can start next week. Foul ball down to the Giants dugout, and that chased a couple of Giants down the stairs.
1: Got a coach pretty good.
0: Well, it wasn't Vitello. I can see him standing. Is that Jace? Is that Wash?
1: Could have been Wash.
0: Legendary Ron Washington. Yeah, I think it was. Ron Wotus is down that dugout, too. A lot of familiar names. Here's the 1-2. Swung on and lifted high in the air to deep right field. Aimed for the foul pole, and that ball is deep and gone. And that ball is a foul ball. Yes, foul ball. And we don't have a camera shot, but that one, according to the fans back on the rail, they're saying that ball went in the water.
1: It did, but it doesn't count.
0: Nope,
1: it won't be.
0: Not a splashdown. That wasn't fouled by more than a foot or two.
1: Look at this.
0: The Twins are going to ask for a review. Roden turned on that ball. It was a sinker. And he crushed it to right field. It was way up above that foul pole.
5: A crew chief review for a possible home run.
0: It's a crew chief review. This is not a challenge for the Twins. And boy, Dan, he unloaded into that crosswind, and it was up in the air high. We do not have a type of angle, and again, we don't have an ability to look at any replays. The one they're showing certainly makes it clearly appear to be a foul ball. Fans up on that walkway raising their hands in celebration because it was a foul ball and
5: after
0: it was in the water.
5: On the field is confirmed it's a foul ball. There is no local challenge because that was a crew chief review.
0: So it stays 1-2 to Roden. Was it Brooks Lee this year who hit the foul ball home run and then homered on the next pitch?
1: Yeah, on the next pitch.
0: That's what we need to see right here. Twins are down 2-0. We're in the third. Pitch on the way. And it's taken wide. It'll change piece in the count 2-2. Monday night by the Bay. First of three. Couple night games and a day game here. And he swung on and hit towards right field and threw for a base hit. How about 11 for his last 21 as a big leaguer? Alan Roden is some kind of red hot. Four-game hitting streak for Roden. And how about the first major league at-bat now for Aaron Sabato? Debut for Sabato. Said 14 members of his family. He said the Jersey Italians are loud and proud, and they will be here. He grew up just outside of Rye, New York. That's near Greenwich, Connecticut. Went to North Carolina, first-round pick. Struggled early. You heard him talk quite eloquently about it. Well, he's put together a great season, and he swings and fouls at the first pitch. And the count is 0-1. And Danny, through the years, there were times where he was a big league camp invitee. Then he wasn't invited to camp. And he worked his way back. His body's gotten better. He's gotten stronger, leaner. And he said more confident. Swings and fouls.

0: Pulls again down the right field line, and the count is 0-2.
1: Yeah, and you know, Derek said it very nice, and you know, he's being rewarded for the numbers that he put up down there. And at the same time, Alex Jackson has to let go with just six games left. So, and I'm curious to see if Royce Lewis is going to get in the lineup. You're going to pencil Sabata in every day? Have to wait and see.
0: No balls and two strikes, and the pitch is on the ground towards third, but foul. Well, it's interesting. I think he'll play here. I think they'll be at bats against lefties for sure. The curious factor is the Texas series, because when you're facing the Rangers, they are very much in a pennant race. Do you go with your rookies and your call-ups?
1: No.
0: Do you owe it to the Astros to run out your number one lineup, which I think they do and will. Sabato tries to check and can't. He's down on strikes, and Aaron Sabato strikes out in his first major league at-bat. We've played 1.5 from San Francisco. It's the Giants 2 and the Twins nothing. And this is your home for Twins baseball.
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0: Bottom of the second, Oslebas Basabe leads off. And Basabe, the former Tampa Bay Ray, takes inside from Zebby Matthews. One ball, no strikes. Saw Basabe a couple of years ago with the Rays. He was a fixture in Port Charlotte every spring. As he takes low, and it's 2-0. He spent the last couple of years in the minor leagues. And now back in the big leagues with the injury-riddled Giants. Basabe takes a strike from Zebby, 2-1. He'll be followed by Scott Bandura, another rookie, and then Christian Koss, who is the only person in this lineup who is actually on the opening day roster. Ground ball, left side of the diamond. Pass to diving Lee, smothered by Kreidler on his feet, throws to first. Sabato has to come off the bag to grab that one hopper, and it's an infield hit for Basabe. Boy, that's a base hit, Danny, but that's a heck of a play by Kreidler.
1: Hey, just to get to that ball, I thought that Brooks Lee might have just got a little bit of glove on it, but a nice play, Kreidler, just to get to it. And then the kind of athletic throw.
0: Made it close, but Basabe's aboard with an infield hit. And now it's Bandura, two for his last 13. He debuted in the big leagues on September 13th. He's a Princeton man as he left-handed batter takes wide, 1-0. 3 for 16 as a big leaguer, and he is one of the four Giants in the lineup who have not yet contributed to that 23 different guys hitting a home run. Swings and fouls. This one straight back below us and in and out of the hands of a mustachioed gentleman. And the count is 1-1. A ball and a strike to Bandura. There's so many epic jerseys when you come to this park. as a pitch just off the corner. They're going to challenge this one. Hines going to give this a challenge. He's going to win this challenge. It'll be 1-2. Danny, I look around. I see Willie Mays. I see Will Clark. I see Pagan. I saw Sergio Romo earlier. I believe I saw Matt Chapman. A couple Matt Chapmans down below. And a Matt Williams. It's a swinging miss by Bandura, and he's down on strikes. Third strikeout for Zebby. First out of the inning. Here's Goss.
1: You're saying you saw Will Clark here at the ballpark?
0: No, the jersey. Will Clark.
1: Oh,
0: jersey,
1: yeah. Okay.
0: We also saw the Dan Gladden jersey. We had a chance to meet Brett Hansen and his lovely wife. And they gave us some Franklin wristbands.
1: See, he's got it down to the eye black, to the foot downs, to the wristbands. He knew I was a Franklin guy.
0: Yep. Tough to find, but he went out and got them. Pitch on the way, swing and a miss, and the count 0-1. Now, I was under the impression he lived in Northern California. He actually lives in Southern California.
1: He lives out by Palmdale.
0: Yeah, so he's been up to Sacramento, he said, because the tickets are cheap and available. He's up here for this series. We saw him in Anaheim, and we saw him at Dodger Stadium last year and in San Diego this year. Every California ballpark.
1: Minnesota by Moorhead or something.
0: Yeah,
1: right?
0: Up around Moorhead, and he said his first and best memories are going out in the garage and listening to you and Gordo
1: on the radio.
0: And he was like,
1: "What is this?"
0: Yeah, he said, "What is this? These guys are talking about baseball."
1: Yeah, it was him and his father, and they were.
0: Yep.
1: What a lot of people do.
0: 1-1, line to left center field, and that's a base hit for Koss. That snaps an 0-9. Pasabe is going to go first to third. Koss heads into second, and it's going to be a double into the gap in left for Christian Koss. And there's runners on now at second and third with one out for the second straight inning. Drew Gilbert will be the batter. Yeah, so someone might be in a garage right now, West Indy, who is going to grow up, grow a mullet, grow a mustache.
1: No.
0: Put on some eye black and some flip downs and travel to ballparks. He also said they've been to all 30 ballparks now.
1: Yep, they did that last year.
0: Yep, they completed their cycle. Pretty cool. Always good to see them. Infield's in now for Gilbert. And the first pitch to Gilbert's a strike in the count 0-1. Zebby's just been on the back foot from the drop today.
1: Too many pitches over the heart of the plate. These guys are squaring it up pretty good early.
0: Giants are coming off of being swept in Los Angeles by the Dodgers. Twins left from Anaheim, and they beat the Giants here by a couple of hours as a pitch wide 1-1. The Giants' plane leaving was delayed a little bit because the Raiders had to get on the plane.
1: Of course.
0: And then the King and Queen of Thailand were flying out of the same airport. And they've got to load up their baubles into their black cars. There's the 1-1. That's inside. One. Two nothing Giants. We are in the bottom of the second. Cool Monday night in San Francisco. Infield tight behind Zebby Matthews, who has not been sharp, and he misses high 3-1. Hey, enjoy Sunday Funday at Target Field. 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There's just one Sunday remaining, so get your tickets at twins.com/kidsday. Giants with runners on at second and third. One out, top of the order, Drew Gilbert from Stillwater, Minnesota. 3-1 pitch, swung on and chopped towards first base. Sabato grabs it in foul territory. Well, he was charging thinking, do I have a play at home? And Basabe got a great jump third base, and as slowly as that ball was hit, I don't think he did have a play at home, and wisely let it go foul. Three and two to Gilbert. Infield hit first time up. Second and third, one out, the pitch. Swung on and fouled away. I think the biggest difference to me, Danny, with Zebby, you mentioned the pitches over the heart of the plate, but getting to two strikes and not being able to finish. Last time out against the Yankees, two strikes, boom, you're in the dugout.
1: Yeah, he's got three strikeouts here tonight. He's got some soft contact, but also he's given up some hard hit balls in the gap.

0: Lee is even with the bag at third, swinging away, and the count is 0-2. Jonah Cox is from Colorado, and his dad, Darren Cox, actually played 15 games for the Expos back in 1990. Zebby steps off. Gilbert has to go back to the base. Rough start to this one for the Minnesota Twins. Two in the first, two here in the second, and the pitch taken low. And pitch count is a factor for Zebby. He's thrown 52 pitches to get four outs. And when the number of runs allowed equals the number of outs recorded, that's a bad sign. Come on, Zeb. Sets and fires, and it's check swing, didn't go. 2-2. Late arriving crowd here trickling in still to Oracle Park. And in a Denard Span jersey. And it's the Twins version, not the Giants. Here's the pitch. Foul back. That's now 6-2 strike foul balls.
1: Yeah, and Zebby still, he's 95. He can touch 97, hasn't been there yet.
0: Been four seams and sliders to Jonah Cox. Two strikes and the pitch. Swung on a miss. He struck him out. And climbed the ladder that time and got it. Cox has been out on strikes twice. There are two away. And here is rookie Bo Davidson, who singled in his first major league at bat. It's a 9-pitch at bat for Bo. Making his debut. Batting 1,000, Danny. There's a strike and a count 0-1.
1: Good start. You know, get through that first major league at bat. The nerves kind of calm down a little bit, even though you got the base hit. Might be trying to get one in that McCovey Cove.
0: It looks like he's built to do it. Big, yeah. Strong kid, left-handed. They set up in. And he watches a strike on the outer edge of 1-2. When I saw that he was debuting today, I was poking through the beautiful Giants media guide. It's a big old, thick, shiny one. And the record for runs batted in Giant in their Giant debut, not a major league debut, but their Giant debut, is 6. And number 2 guy on that list is actually our colleague Denard Span, who had 5 runs batted in his first game with the Giants.
1: Don't tell me who was 6 RBI. I think I got him.
0: Pitches off the plate away. I don't remember, so here, I'll look it up.
1: Was he a former? He made his Giants debut, not Giants? His major league debut.
0: Exactly.
1: I would say it would be Rennie Stennett.
0: Rennie Stennett. All right, now I'm going to
1: former Pittsburgh Pirate.
0: I'm going to have to find that page now.
1: I'm sorry.
0: And the record book, but I'll do it. Is that one banked back up the middle, picked up by Kreidler, his only plays to first. He'll make it, and the inning is over. So Davidson is retired. Two more in the second for the Giants. They're up 4-0. We'll check in with Gino on your home for Twins baseball.
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6: 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Toyota Let's Go places quite a road to the show for Aaron Sabato, the Twins' first-round pick in 2020 out of the of North Carolina, finally getting his call to the big leagues. He talks in details about what that call was like to be told he's packing to go to the big leagues.
7: Yeah, I mean, it was awesome. I mean, we had a

0: game in Columbus. I had a flight to go home. Gink, our manager in AAA, pulled me over and was like, he's like, what time do you have to leave? We had a rain delay. I was like, I got to leave in like 45 minutes. And then he was like, well, where are you flying to? And I was like, I'm going to Jersey. And then he's like, all right, well, you're going to have to cancel your flight. So you're going to San Francisco. And I was just like in shock. Pretty surreal.
1: 14th guy to make his major league debut this year for the Twins. That ties a team record. And he joins Kalen Culpepper and Walker Jenkins. Chris, first time ever the Twins have had a year where three first-round draft picks debut in the same year.
2: How about that? As a strike called on Emmanuel Rodriguez. He also debuted this year. Obviously, he was international signing, but certainly a first-round type of talent. He takes strike two, and the count is 0-2. You look at this roster, you look at this lineup, a lot of number one picks. All year long, that's been the case as a pitch wide. Jenkins, number one pick. Keyshaw, second-round pick. Lee, number one pick. Jeffers, second-round pick. Sabato, number one pick. Trevor Larnach, number one pick. Royce Lewis, number one pick. It was a check swing. I think he went. He did. And the troubles continue for Emma. He's now one for his last 20 as he strikes out on a check swing. And Ryan Kreidler will be the batter. Byron Buxton, number one pick. Mm. Yeah, a lot of them.
3: Give me a pitcher that was a number one. Boy.
2: Connor Prelip, number two. He was number two pick, right? Second round guy.
3: You see the theme, though?
2: Yeah, we drafted a lot of position guys in the first round.
3: And every one of those guys, number one picks, other than Walker Jenkins, weren't they shortstops?
2: A lot of them. Buck wasn't. Larnach wasn't.
3: Lee?
2: Brooks Lewis? Was. Lewis was. As Kreidler takes in. And
3: Sabato wasn't.
2: Sabato was most definitely not a shortstop. Austin Martin, he was an infielder. He played some shortstop. He was a first-round pick, but the Twins traded for him. As the 2-0 is wide to Kreidler in the count 3-0. Twins looking for a base runner. Down 4-0. 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As Kreidler takes a strike. Speaking of exploring islands, Danny, I saw good long look at Alcatraz this morning.
3: Did you? Yeah, you were out fishing early this morning. Fly fishing in the ocean.
2: Awesome. There's a ground ball back up the middle. Going to be scooped up by Jonah Cox. He flips it to first, and Kreidler's retired. Two outs. Out there at about 6 a.m. watching the sun come up, and you're standing, and on your left is the Golden Gate Bridge, and behind you on the left is the Presidio. On your right is Fort Mason, and Alcatraz, and Angel Island. You're across at Sausalito. The shipping containers on the freighters, the tugboats, the kayakers, the swimmers, the seals. It was wild. Very cool. And very cold. Here's Jenkins. First pitch to Walker is inside. Good pitch. One ball, no strikes.
3: You had crab cakes for lunch today because you caught a crab.
2: I did. I caught a crab. He's not trying to catch a crab. When you try to pick up your fly and cast and it doesn't come out of the water, you're like, what's happening?
3: Yeah, but your fly is on top of the water, isn't it?
2: No, these are big, thick streamers.
3: Okay, so they'll go
2: sinking line, yeah.
3: So you got to pull them so they don't get to the bottom.
2: Yep, you're putting them in.
3: So, yeah, and obviously you snagged a crab.
2: I snagged a crab. There's a pitch wide in the count 3-0. We did catch one halibut in our group.
3: Did you throw that back?
2: Yes.
3: Oh.
2: Well, that's
3: a good fish.
2: That's a tasty fish. That is an unattractive fish, I will say that. 3-0 pitch. That's a strike. Now, who am I to judge, but that's a goofy-looking fish. Put it this way, if you ask your when you're a kid and you're in kindergarten and they say draw a fish, if you drew a halibut, they'd be like, try again. That's not supposed to look like that. Three balls and a strike to Walker Jenkins. Two outs. We're in the third. And the pitch is swung on and ripped right back up the middle for a base hit. The 10th hit of the road trip for Walker Jenkins. Nicely done, Walker. A two-out knock. And Keyshaw will have a chance. Luke Keyshaw, again, he played first couple of years at the University of San Francisco. Benedetti Diamond is just 3.1 miles from here. And I was talking with my friend Dave Fleming, who broadcasts for the Giants. His son, David, attended a University of San Francisco baseball camp. And Luke Keyshaw was his counselor as a 12, 13-year-old, and that's going to be called
3: as a counselor or his coach.
2: Yeah, he was his coach at the camp. He was like a camp counselor. Luke is challenging the strike call. I think he's going to win.
4: Oh, and he will. Turn to the ball. That's two challenges remaining.
2: By the way, Luke. And so David was going to try to get to one of these games because he just thought the world of Keyshaw. Said he was phenomenal. He had no idea who he was going to this camp, just a kid up in the neighborhood at USF. And he said Keyshaw just made a huge impression in every way, shape, and form. And you could see that being around Luke as a ball high. It's 2-0. Big hole on the right side for Keyshaw as they play Jonah Cox straight up the middle. Harris holding Jenkins, and the ball is nubbed off the hands up the first baseline, foul. Goat headed there by Harris and foul territory.
3: Yeah, that ball had so much spin on it, that thing was starting to spin back fair.
2: Tidwell gets some, he gets some movement on his pitches, mm-hmm. on the four-seam and the sweeper and the slider. Easy to see why he was so highly regarded coming out of Tennessee. 2-1. Swung on a miss, 2-2. So often we see Luke maybe take a big swing early in the at-bat, and once he gets to two strikes, that right side of the diamond, the back side of the field, as it were, comes more and more into play. Comes down early, 4-0, looking to get something started here. Two outs, but a man on. After the Jenkins hit. Set and pitch. And a swing and miss. He chased it down the dirt. And down goes Keyshaw with the fourth strikeout today for Tidwell. After 2.5, all Giants, 4-0 on your home for Twins baseball.
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2: Ozzie Matthews has had a rough go of it. He's thrown 59 pitches through two innings. He's given up two runs in each frame. Facing Marcelo Meyer in his Giants debut. And Marcelo Meyer takes low, one ball, no strikes. Meyer, then Brett Harris and Drew Kavanaugh for these Giants. Young and hungry tonight. Pitch is taken off the outside corner, 2-0. And I'll tell you one thing I've been impressed with. And this club is not chased at all.
3: No, they've been doing pretty good right here. And they're bunting, or at least showing bunt.
2: Pitch wide, 3-0.
3: Zebby came out first pitch breaking ball, and I thought maybe in between innings, let's mix it up. He's having trouble with his fastball command of it. Let's see if he can go to that secondary pitch.
2: Finds the zone here in the count 3-1. Meyer from Southern California, down near San Diego, top pick of the Red Sox, and he watches a pitch wide, ball 4.
4: Pitch called a ball catcher's challenge.
2: So Jeffers is going to try to stave off this walk, and I think he's going to win that challenge. It's, instead of being a walk, it's going to be a full count, 3-2.
4: Calls overturned to strike. Minnesota still has two challenges remaining.
2: So 3 balls, 2 strikes. Meyer back into the box. We've got a whole team of folks working on this monitor situation. There's a big swinging miss, and Meyer's down on strikes. That's the 5th strikeout for Zebby Matthews. I think we're up to our 3rd different monitor. We've had about 5 different dudes just grinding for us in here. It's like having a live studio audience. And we're going to make it work. One away for Brett Harris. Harris swings and drives one in the air to left center field. Walker's out there. He makes the catch. And that's exactly what Zebby's looking for, Danny. Get an efficient out. This is a one-out fly ball.
3: Yeah, we talked it with the spacious ballpark here. You can make mistakes and get away with it, but falling behind too many counts, and we keep talking about his pitch count. It's alarmingly high right now.
2: And the one thing the Giants have done is it hasn't all been big uppercut home run swings. They've been hitting line drives when he's made mistakes. Which play in this ballpark has a pitch down and away in the count 1-0 to Kavanaugh. 0 for his last 8. Catching today, bats left-handed. He tries to check his swing and does so successfully, 2-0.
4: Pitch is called a ball catcher challenge.
2: So Ryan's going to challenge another one. Now, this was top rail. I'm not sure if it clipped the top of the strike zone or not. And the video, yes, it did.
4: Call is overturned, or did a strike. Minnesota has 2 challenges remaining.
2: You can hear the giggle there from Andy Fletcher, and that's almost a giggle of admiration for Ryan Jeffers. He's 4-for-4 tonight. 1-1. Swung on a roll to Sabato. Sabato scoops it up. He takes it to the bag himself, and Aaron completes the 3 unassisted. A 1-2-3 inning from Zebby Matthews. We've played 3 in San Francisco. 4-0 Giants on your home for Twins baseball.
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2: 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We go to the 4th. It's all Giants so far. To try to change that, here's Danny Glenn.
3: Well, thank you, Chris. Good evening, everybody. It's going to be Brooks Lee leading off. Brooks, first time up, grounded out to the second baseman. Takes first pitch from Tidwell. Outside, ball 1. Giants got Tidwell from the Mets trade deadline last year as part of that return for Tyler Rogers. Drafted by the Mets, and that one catches the corner. 1-1. The University of Tennessee, that's where Giants manager Tony Vitello was the manager. Came Frank

0: straight from the college ranks to a big league dugout. A lot of head scratchers have that one. Pitch inside. See if Uendi held up. Kind of seeing more and more. Saw it with Wes Johnson. Came out of college. Pitching coach for the Giants, or a pitching coach for the Twins. And a swing and a miss. A little sinker down and away. 94 down and away. Pretty good life on the fastball.
1: Tony, of course, was college teammates in Missouri with Jace Tingler, who is now his bench coach. But yeah, it's a big jump.
0: 2-2. Fouled off, got a piece of it on a high fastball.
1: It'll be hard to evaluate, certainly impossible to evaluate from outside the organization how it has gone, but things have not gone well here on pretty much every front, from the roster to health, front office, dugout, like you name it. It has been a disaster.
0: Get high in the air, right field. Long run, back to the wall. He's going to pull up, and off the top of the wall. They're going to say it's a home run now. They're going to say it's a home run. Lee at second base now being instructed to go ahead and finish his home run trot. It stays that way. It'll be 4-1 Giants.
1: Danny, Brooks Lee had been 0-for-12 in this ballpark in his career. It's a special place for him. He had a couple of uncles play in this organization. Obviously a California kid. That's his 24th round trip of the year.
0: Vitello, the manager, is going to come out.
2: A home run. This will be a crew chief review.
0: They're going to ask the umpires call back to New York and kind of look at this. There's the brick wall, and like Chris said, at 265, it jets up a good 20-something feet. Sure if it hit a railing and came back or hit the facing of the brick. Wind is blowing, at least the flags in right
2: also
0: center field.
2: It is a home run.
0: It is a home run. Brooks Lee.
2: There is no local challenge.
0: 24 homers now. And who greeted him at home plate but Cody Clemens with 26 homers. Can't tell me there's a little bit of a challenge there. Twins got on the board with their third hit. And here is Cody. And a swing and a miss, healthy cut.
1: Cody was John Vitas' pick when we were chatting before the game to hit one into the drink.
0: Giving up seven now, eight home runs on the year, 53 innings. And watches that one go by for a strike. Twins have got on the board here in the top half of the fourth inning. Jeffers in the on-deck circle. Giants stumbled to start the season and popped up shallow left field coming in, and that's going to be out number one here. It's two fly ball outs by Clemens, the left fielder. Giants, 64-92. One of the worst road records in all of baseball. 20-53, and the only team worse were the Colorado Rockies, 25-53, as Jeffers bats, takes that one on the corner for a strike. Ryan struck out looking his first time up. This one's down and in. Jeffers now 1-for-9 with a ribby on the road trip. Jeffers playing in his 89th game. That hammock bone broke, and that one's down and away. Two balls and a strike. But he's put together a pretty good year.
1: That's the manager coming out. Something with Tidwell. The trainer's coming too, Danny, as Tidwell turns around and walks around by the mound a little ginger.
0: He's not moving that right arm very good.
1: Well, Jeffrey saw something too. He's back at his own dugout.
0: He threw something. It was a slider way outside. And then he just turned around and walked to the back part of the mound. And paced around a little bit. Tell him now. Have to get on the phone, and trainer is still talking with the right-hander as the manager walks away. Assume he's going to come off the field.

0: here at some point.
1: Again, we don't have the luxury of looking at it and seeing if we could find anything. But
0: don't play it up, I was telling him, hey, get him off the field. Let's get this going. Just let him stand there.
1: There he goes.
0: And again, that right arm is not moving very good right now.
1: No.
0: So we have a pitching change. 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
5: And excuse me, check swing foul ball. Oh, and it nails Bregman in the on-deck circle. Bregman is running toward the Cubs dugout along the third baseline, holding his face.
6: Well, the check swing, it bounces and then hits Bregman, and then it knocks his helmet off. He's going right into the clubhouse.
4: Yeah, it was Minnesota native Michael Bush who was at the plate. It was a check swing. The ball deflects over towards the on-deck circle. One hop right up into Bregman's face. Reports today saying that Bregman sustained multiple facial fractures after being struck by that foul ball. Not looking at any surgery and could possibly return for the postseason. But what an unfortunate development for him and the Cubs, as the Cubs right now trying to hold on to the top wild card spot in the National League. So just on where they may be seated in the postseason, not alone what it may do for their run, potential run in the postseason. Let's go back out to Oracle, and I'm going to bring Danny and Chris into this. Guys, I know a little bit further of a delay here as the Giants work to get somebody ready to take over for Blade Tidwell. Just you never want to see that. You never want to see a guy coming off the field because of an injury or seeing what happened to Bregman yesterday.
0: No, that's something that's real scary in a situation like that. And again, that's going to be a big blow.
1: Yeah, if he can't play.
0: If Bregman can't come back and get in the postseason play.
1: But the fact that he may well still play if he doesn't need surgery, probably wear some sort of a face shield, but that is a huge impact. I would ask you, Danny, like, did you ever have a close call? I mean, you're a guy who always talks about using your time in the on deck as a free at bat, so you're obviously locked in on the pitch. You're close to the plate. Did you ever have any close calls?
0: I'm sure I did. I don't believe I've ever been hit by a check swing foul ball being in the on-deck circle. But that's why it's so important, you know, to keep an eye on the ball. Track it always. And I'm not saying that Bregman didn't, but it just probably happened so quick. And sometimes when you're trying to get out of the way, you go one way, and that's the way that the ball kind of follows you a little bit. But that's going to be a big blow if he can come back. But some of the pictures I saw, not pretty. It's going to be Tristan Beck on here for the Giants. Right-hander Beck, just in his 12th game, ERA over 7. 14 innings, giving up 17 hits, 6 walks, or 6 strikeouts, and 5 walks. So Jeffers in the box now. One in here on the Brooks Lee home run. Count is 2 balls and a strike, 1 out. 4-1 Giants. They got 2 in the first, 2 in the second. First pitch is low, ball 1.
1: Ball 3.
0: I'm sorry, ball 3.
1: Now Beck was in over 30 games last year, a few the year before. Not much action this season.
0: And catches the outside corner with a fastball. 96 mile an hour heater. Jeffers now 1-for-9 on the road trip with an RBI. 3-2 payoff. Tap foul on a bender.
1: Twins saw Tristan's brother Brendan earlier this year pitching for the Yankees at Yankee Stadium, and they beat him up pretty good.
0: Well, let's hope we can take it out on his brother here.
1: Yep.
0: And the Giants. Still a lot of ball game left. We're just in the top half of the fourth inning. Swing and a miss. Got him on a sinker. Beck comes in and first batter gets the strikeout. Now, does the strikeout go to him or does it go to?
1: It goes to Beck.
0: Yeah. Okay. And that'll get Alan Roden to the plate. Roden singled his first time up. He's swinging a pretty good bat right now.
1: He was part of the rookie dress up on the flight up here. He was
0: yes,
1: an astronaut.
0: Yes, he was. Pitch missed up. Caught the inside corner for a strike. It was the rookies had to dress up on the plane, get to San Francisco, and then go out, walk in the streets of San Francisco, and be honest with you, they blended right in.
1: Blending right
0: there,
1: in.
0: There was nothing different. Fouled off.
1: Pablo Lopez kind of takes the mantle of handling that, and he orders the outfits, and he customizes them for each person so that there's a meaning behind what they're wearing. Alan Roden was an astrophysicist major, so he was an astronaut.
0: Yeah, Jenkins was a
1: Captain America.
0: Captain America. Broken bat, weak ground ball, fielded by the first baseman, flips to the pitcher covering, and retires Roden. Twins get the run off the bat of Brooks Lee, his 24th of the year. New score after 3.5. Twins 4, and the Twins 1, and the Giants 4.
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8: Here's your forecast from Watertown Radio and GoWatertown.net. Overcast skies and foggy tonight with a slight chance of rain showers. Lows level off around 46. Easterly winds 5 to 10 miles an hour. Slight chance for showers with fog early tomorrow. Daytime highs approaching 60. Cloudy skies with a few peaks of sun. I'm meteorologist Derek Height on Watertown Radio. Currently 52.
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0: Zebby back out for the bottom half of the fourth inning to be bottom third of the order. Masaba leads off. Infield base hit his first time up. And there's a ground ball, two-hopper right there to Brooks Lee at third, across the diamond. Sabata, and that is out number one. That's six in a row retired for Zebby Matthews. Bandura bats. He struck out his first time up. They went on a road trip. The Giants just got back. I swept by the Dodgers, took 2 of 3 from the St. Louis Cardinals in St. Louis. Now this guy here went 2 for 13 with 7 punch-outs. Zebby delivers low ball one. Left-handed bat. He's playing in his eighth game. And foul back. Healthy cut right there. Where's number 91? Now this is a far cry from what the Giants were hoping to

0: start the season with. And there's a strike. Talked about all the injuries in their shortstop, third baseman. Eldridge, their fine young first baseman. Devers out. Fouled off. One ball, two strikes, one out.
1: I wanted to see Eldridge. He's a giant of a man, great power, and he got a concussion hitting the doorway in the team hotel.
0: And that missed down and in. He must be a tall dude.
1: Yeah, 6'7", I think.
0: Come on.
1: Yeah.
0: We got to talk to Bailey Ober.
1: He is yet to be on the concussion list for hitting
0: a
1: doorway. Neither is Corey Provis.
0: It's popped up behind home plate. Jeffers is going to give Chase long run lead. Lee still tracking. It's going to be Jeffers. Nope. Into the Giants dugout. Corey, you know some of those hotel rooms that has about a gap underneath there? You can see the light and stuff. You can probably get underneath that way.
1: Or at least he's peeking under it to make sure there's nothing in front. Mm-hmm. Nothing in front of his door.
0: That's been known to happen.
1: You never know. You never know.
0: But those things happen when it's deserving.
1: Oh, no.
0: You don't just go out of your way to do something like that. Swing and a miss. Strikeout. Six punchouts now for Zebby.
1: Oh, it's interesting about the six strikeouts. Three different guys have combined for the six punchouts. Mm. Jonah Cox, two strikeouts, two for Meyer, and two for Bandura.
0: Number nine hitter, here's Costa bat. He had a double, solid double in the left center field gap. Came around and scored on a Gilbert base hit. Zebby, swing and a miss.
1: Danny, we talked about learning about your players. And we're learning about Zebby tonight. He got off to a rocky start, couldn't find it, but he's been able to make in-game adjustments.
0: It's just a matter of, hey, get back in the groove here. And a swing and a miss, challenge him right there. 95 on the sinker. But wait till the offense, you know, because this is going to be somewhat of a bullpen game for the offense right now. We have to find some length maybe out of Tristan Beck.
1: Yeah, the opportunity is there if Zebby can hold the line.
0: Well, the left-handers in the lineup tonight, they got one lefty in the bullpen. Ball in the dirt, blocked by Jeffers. But this is a far cry from the Giants team that, boy, we saw, heard about start of the season. And you've got some marquee players that are hurt. Strike three, his home plate umpire steps back. That's Fletcher ringing him up. Nice job, Zebby. Three up, three down. Seven now retired in a row. And we've completed four here at Oracle Park. And it's the Giants 4, Twins 1 on your home for Twins baseball.
2: Take us with you wherever you go. It's the Twins and KWAT.
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5: 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Again, only a couple other games going around the majors today, so we're diving back into some action yesterday, including on the south side of Chicago, where after a lengthy rain delay, the Sox took care of Detroit.
6: The 1-1. Hit in the air, a ton to left. Way back there. That baby will go! Chase Mydroff with a two-run shot to make it 6-0.
7: Boy, no bad weather conditions keeping that one in the ballpark. He absolutely crushed it.
5: Yeah, the Sox would go on to win it. They're one game behind Cleveland right now, and they have the tiebreaker in the Central, and the Sox three games clear in the

0: third and final wild card spot in the AL, and that result also officially eliminated the Twins. Danny.
1: Sabata leads off, well stroked right field, and it's going to be tracked down by the center. Sabata with his second major league at bat, struck out his first time up, flies out to deep right center field, and that'll get Emmanuel Rodriguez fighting it a little bit, just one for his last 20, and a lot of strikeouts in that stretch here. And some good defense. And first pitch on the way, and that's lifted foul. Third base side, long run, third baseman, and that's no chance to get there. Good hustle. Emmanuel Rodriguez, he snapped that 0 for 17, the six-inning single the other day. It was a double. He'll come back. Infielders back in their position. Wind now blowing a little bit from right to left. This ballpark has one of the better scoreboards. Backdrop, bullpens are, Twins are in right center field. Giants are in left center field. And fouled off again in on his hands. They've got a big Coca-Cola bottle out in left field. And inside that Coca-Cola bottle is a kid slide. And they can get up there and grab a piece of carpet. Man, head on down. And then also a cool look between the scoreboard and that Coca-Cola bottle or left center field. They got a baseball glove, and it's the four-finger style. And that one is low. So that's probably in the 40s, 50s maybe.
2: Looks a lot like that Al Kaline 56 model
1: that you bought in Detroit.
2: Yeah, very similar.
1: But that wasn't a four-finger glove, but was it?
2: Yeah.
1: Okay. Little tapper out in front of home plate, fielded by the pitcher. He'll step throw and retires Rodriguez.
2: A hat tip to our guy Josh, who has fixed the monitor. We have a monitor, Danny. It took some doing.
1: You know, it's amazing how we rely on certain things every day we take for granted. Number 9 hitter, Kreidler bats. Grounded out to the second baseman. Hit a ball good up the middle. And that's where they're playing him right now. And that one missed inside, ball one.
2: Kreidler has loaned his bats to Aaron Sabato tonight. We heard that in the pregame lineup card. Cody Clemens gave him his glove. Royce Lewis donated his spikes.
1: You know what? You got to go to Walker Jenkins. There's all the hits. That one catches the corner. Fastball.
2: Well, you know better because you went to Jack Clark.
1: For my first home run.
2: Yeah, you needed a home run bat.
1: You know, I just wanted something different. I was probably slumping at the time. And fouled back. Good cut there by Kreidler. Two down, bases empty. 4-1 Giants.
2: What would the process would be, though? Hey, my bats didn't show up. Okay, what do you swing, right? And then who swings the bat closest?
1: Yeah, kind of similar model, weight,
2: handle,
1: length, yeah, all that. Not sure he's borrowing somebody's shoes. His stuff was supposed to be here about 7:30. And somebody was going to go to the airport, pick it up, and get it here. Missed outside. Evens it up, two balls and two strikes.
2: I've seen that airport traffic. I'm not banking on that being here for a while. Sabato's still smiling. Despite the travel issues, he is all smiles.
1: 2-2 pitch. Ground ball right side. Fielded by the second baseman on one knee. Comes up, throws, and it gets Ryan Kreidler. Three up, three down for Beck here in the top half of the fifth inning. Giants 4, Twins 1. On your home for Twins baseball.
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1: Hi, this is Danny Gladden, and Mesh Besher and Spence remind you that this copyrighted broadcast is presented by the authority of the Minnesota Twins and may not be reproduced or retransmitted in any form, and the accounts and descriptions of this game may not be disseminated without the express written consent of the Minnesota Twins.
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1: Hey, top of the order for the Giants here in the bottom half of the fifth inning. And first pitch swinging is Gilbert. He pulls it down the right field line, and that ball is gone. 11th of the year for Gilbert. He has a three-hit night. 5-1 Giants. Ambush that first pitch from Zebby.
2: He's their spark plug, Danny, and they have high hopes for Drew Gilbert moving forward at the top of the order.
1: You know, he had been 1-for-10 with a homer, two RBIs in his last seven games. And a swing and a miss. We've got Cox. He's helped out the Giants in two punch-outs tonight. Zebby has seven strikeouts tonight. Hasn't walked anybody. And a righty delivers. Line drive, left center field. That's in a gap. That's extra bases as Walker gets over to cut it off. So it'll be a double after the home run. And here is Bo Davidson, made his major league debut tonight. And singled his first time up in the big leagues. His contract selected today, made his major league debut, wears 94. Surprised nobody's ever worn a higher numbers. Well, the middle, missed by Zebby, fielded by Kreidler. Runner advances to third. And there's one out. A lot of first pitch swinging going on right now.
2: Zebby's throwing a ton of strikes, and the Giants, first time through the order, were really good. Second time through the order, Zebby got the best of them. After the two-run single by Gilbert, he retired the next eight in a row. But here, third time through, they're jumping all over him, knowing his pitch count is high, and he's going to try to be efficient.
1: There's Myers to bat, two strikeouts for him, infield drawn in. And missed outside, running fastball. The Giants play somewhat of a modified pull here. They've got Kreidler playing up the middle, more near second base. Brooks Lee about a foot off third base. And that one missed low. And in doing so, it's keeping the runner at third base from getting a huge lead. And therefore, you get a bigger lead, it's easier to score on that contact play. But here, he's just got about a 7-foot, 8-foot lead. And that catches the corner for a strike. Sabata in on a grass off the bag at first as Clemens pretty much straight up. He'll creep in and get on the grass. Tap foul. Evens it up, two balls and two strikes. It's a big run out there. They got to cut that run off.
2: I thought the Gilbert ambush home run was huge because the Giants, I think, were on the back foot a little bit after the injury to their starting pitcher. The Twins had got on the board, and he just kind of seized back the momentum.
1: Big pitch here, 2-2. Tap foul again at home plate. Haven't heard what happened. Blade Tidwell left in the fourth inning. Gave up the home run to Brooks Lee. Clements flew out to left, and then a pitch to Jeffers. Trainers came out, manager came out. He exited the ballgame. Pitch on the way. Tap foul again. Well, that's the same swing from Myers, and just a he's not in the zone very long. Just getting a piece of it.
2: When they came out to get Tidwell, it was odd because the manager left and went back to the dugout.
1: Yeah.
2: And then they waited a little longer, and only then did the trainer and the pitcher come.
1: Yeah,
2: come
1: the umpire had to say, hey, get him off the field. Missed on a bender. Full count.
2: And it wasn't like he had a guy warming up and they were trying to buy extra pitches. He had as much time as he wanted. It was just like the manager left, and then they're like, oh, wait, do we need to leave too? Like, it didn't all happen at once.
1: Three balls and two strikes here in the bottom of the fifth inning. One in, runner at third, one out. Zebby delivers, and a swing and a miss. Got him. Nice job. Stayed with the sinker. It was down in the zone, and that is three strikeouts for Meyer, making his Giants debut. Strikeout number eight for Zebby. Zebby has to get that final out here. Zebby, 10 strikeouts is a season high. That's also a career high for him. Here's Brett Harris. Single, RBI, his first time up. Drove in the first two runs for the Giants. Takes it on the outside corner for a strike.
2: Former Giant Taylor Rogers loosening for the Giants.
1: He ought to get a nice hand.
2: You would think. Everybody likes Taylor.
1: Zebby, long pause, 0-1. Outside and low. Wow. 96 pitches for Zebby here in the bottom of the fifth inning. Last time out, Zebby threw 97 in six innings. He's a workhorse. And that ball's in the dirt. Blocked nicely there by Jeffers, keeping that runner at third base. He's got some deep counts on these guys. Hasn't walked anybody. Strikeouts are mounting for Zebby. Need an out here. 2-1. Foul down the right field line, and that's a souvenir. Two balls, two strikes. Boy, Sabata spending a lot of time. His eyes are in the dugout, getting instructions as to where to play. And the Twins will shift players pitch by pitch. Count of 2-2. Laid off a slider away. Another full count. . 31 pitches in the first, 28 in the second. He had a nice third, 10 innings, 10 pitches. This inning here, this will be his 18th pitch. And here it is. Swung on him, missed, got him. Finished him off with a strikeout. 9 on the night. Does give up the home run. Strand 1-5. It's a new score. Giants 5, Twins 1. We'll be back on your home for Twins baseball.
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10: 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Overcast skies and foggy tonight with a slight chance of rain shower.

0: hours. Lows level off around 46, easterly winds 5 to 10 miles an hour. Slight chance for showers with fog early tomorrow. Daytime highs approaching 60, cloudy skies with a few peaks of sun. I'm meteorologist Derek Height on Watertown Radio. Currently 51.
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2: Walker Jenkins leads off for the Giants here in the top half of the sixth inning. Tristan Beck back out. He came on for the injured Blade Tindwell. And the first pitch outside, missed on a bender. Walker Jenkins have a road trip. L.A. went 9 for 17, couple homers, 3 driven in. Swing and a miss, chase went up in his eyes. Keyshaw due up next, and then it'll be Brooks Lee. Just a little here and a little there. Get back in this ballgame. Twins only 3 hits, 8 hits for the Giants. Slow tapper going to get by the pitcher. Fielded by the second baseman. Underhand flips with his glove. And retires Jenkins. We get Keyshaw to the plate. Keyshaw in the two slot here. Tonight. Could have kept Keyshaw on the leadoff spot. Want Jenkins up there. He's hot as he is. The two slot pitching tight to Keyshaw.
3: Minnesota native left-hander Sam Henches is up in the bullpen now for the Giants.
2: Back out of the stretch. Breaking ball that missed down and away.
3: Now, typically, we've seen teams flip Brooks Lee around, and then with Clemens Batty behind Brooks, the lefty for both of them, but we'll see how the Giants play it.
2: 2-0. Watches that one go by for a strike. A Dakota Block Party returns this Saturday. Nicollet Mall, check out live music. A craft and vintage market, the terrible Maker's Kids area, and numerous food options. The event is free and open to the public. And that one missed down and away. 3 balls and 1 strike. All this happening this Saturday at the Nicollet Mall. And hit down the right field line. That's going to slice foul into the seats. Gorgeous ballpark here. Not a bad view anywhere. And I remember the first time we came out here, I went up to the upper deck all the way down the right field line and overlooked the hangover there and just looked out into the bay. They have a ferry that brings fans from the East Bay over, drops them off the dock area. And this one's popped up, shallow center field, playable. And that is out number 2. And they announced that the last ferry is leaving, I believe, at a certain time. So if you want to get back on that, I recommend that you go get on it. They got the kayaks out there waiting for the splashdown balls. Boy, that'd be a, I'd have to bring a fishing pole.
3: Big net?
2: Yeah, that or, you know, you're watching the monitor. If you have a TV out there, listen to the game. Can't just sit around floating around a kayak for 2.5 hours. And as Brooks Lee, last time up, takes a fastball in there, strike 1. Beck about to throw his 28th pitch. That one just missed outside. 1 ball, 1 strike. Brooks Lee on a road trip. He's having a good one. He's now 9 for 19. Couple driven in. 24 homers now in a year for Brooks. That one's high and away.
3: Dad's missing this one. Dad had to go back for practice at Cal Poly, but Mom is here.
2: Well, they drove up. Mm-hmm. Took him a little while to get up here from. And he saw enough baseball in Anaheim. He seen enough of his kid playing. But slider in the dirt, 3-1.
3: I asked Brooks how it was to be like only the second

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1: The Twins should do a better job of that.
0: I like that we have the whole bio for the ball dudes. I think that's great.
1: Payoff pitch. Here it is. Ground ball, second base. Been busy there, and that's three up, three down. Twins go quietly here in the top of the sixth inning. We're in the bottom of the sixth. It's the Giants 5, Twins 1 on your home for Twins baseball.
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1: A new pitcher for Minnesota, the left-hander Taylor Rogers. And we've got a pinch hitter.
0: That's Andrew Kisner. He's the other catcher, so he'll hit for Kavanaugh.
1: Kisner. Right hand. Kisner batting. And the first pitch is outside. Rogers. Last time out for Taylor. Tough one. What an inning, two-thirds. There's a strike. Evens it up. One ball, one strike.
0: That was that extra inning game.
1: Yeah. And you remember Rogers talks about he has a tough time pitching one inning and then sit and then come back out. But, well, he had some strikeouts. Had four punchouts. Popped up behind Sabato, and that's going to land for a base hit. What a blooper that is.
0: That's been Taylor's season. He's in the top couple in the league in terms of
1: soft contact.
0: Oh. But you're right, in that extra inning game, he pitched well. He struck out the side. He got out of a couple of jams. And the run that cost him the game where he got saddled with a loss was a liner that just hit off the back of his glove.
1: Mm-hmm.
0: Right back up the middle. Wasn't hit especially well, but in the exact right spot.
1: Runner on, here's the number seven hitter, Vasabi. The runner at first, he has one hit. He shows bunt, and he bunts it foul. Giants do that. We understand the scouting report there. They said they're running a lot more now. They're bunting a little bit more. And they're probably trying to find out what they have with their young players and how well they can perform. I've always felt that September call-ups, it's not a good way to grade somebody. And another bunt, poorly executed, and that's foul. Yeah, I'm not going to say that bunting is easy, but it should be. If you use proper technique, and again, you've got to have some marbles because you've got to square around and put your face out there. And they say to defend an attempt is to throw it up and in. So with that in play, that was pulled foul.

0: But if you execute it right, proper technique, hey, especially with a guy throwing some breaking balls.
1: Now, Taylor's going to blow your legs with velocity.
0: That's going to bunt something that's throwing a guy throwing 100. Here it is, high and away. Boy, Jeffers had to reach up to snag that. We're going to count 1 and 2. Rogers had an inning and two-thirds outing against the Yankees as well. Fouled off, too good of a pitch there. Was that also the extra inning game too, huh? So he's multiple innings and extra inning games. Ranks 8th Minnesota history, 380 games. Going to catch Juan Rincon. Fly ball, center field. Jenkins to his right. Base runner is going to go back to first base and tag up and then quickly run back to first. There's the first out here at the bottom of the 6th. Banduro bats. We're going to head on down the farm minor league update. Saints played their final game of the year. Kalia Rosario, Tanner Scoble, and Jake Rucker. Not multiple hit games, unfortunately. Saints lost 5-3 to the Columbus Clippers. Saints finished 82-67. Good season for them. Good season for some players. Pitch down and away. Lefty-lefty matchup here.
1: Also, I think Brian Dinkelman did a really nice job.
0: Always does.
1: In year one.
0: Always does.
1: Not a surprise, but he did a great job. I think managing that level is one of the hardest jobs in baseball.
0: Swing and a miss on a bender. I would go the other way. I would say the lower levels because it's more of a development league. AAA, you're still developing, but you've got veteran guys, and we talk about it. They got guys on the team 26, 28, 29 years old. You're not developing them. Fly ball, shallow right field. Keyshaw will get there.
1: Now, I agree with you on the developmental part. You're teaching at the lower levels. I think the difficulties at AAA are that nobody wants to be there. The young guys on their way up think they should be higher, and the guys on the way down think they should be higher.
0: No, I want to be in AAA. You know why? Because I'm a phone call away from the big leagues.
1: But that's fair. But when the phone call comes and they're asking for the guy in the locker next to you instead of you,
0: I must not have done something. I guess I didn't perform well enough, or it's a position that I don't play right, that they're calling up. Number 9 hitter Koss. Double and strike.
2: Hitter's challenging.
0: Hitter's going to challenge this when it was called a strike.
1: That's a ball. I do think AAA has gotten younger.
2: Calls over turning the ball. That's challenging, Manny.
0: I think baseball's getting younger.
1: Yeah, it's younger all the way around. You don't see those salty old veterans at AAA.
0: Sure you do.
1: I see a salty old veteran every day.
0: Yeah. One ball, no strikes. And there's a strike. Came right back on the inside corner, not challenging this one. One ball, one strike. Rogers on the mound here. Zebby Matthews, 5 innings, 8 hits. Didn't walk anybody, had 9 punch-outs. He threw exactly 100 pitches. Run at first, 2 down. And a swing and a miss. Fooled badly on the breaking ball. Timeout called by the hitter briefly. Koss. Horse 12 driven in just in 66 games. Hit down a right field line. That ball is going to slice foul into the netting. See, to me, AAA is still a league. Double A, single A, low A. You're developing the players. Triple A, you're trying to win some games. You're trying to win down there at Triple A. And Dinkelman, correct me if I'm wrong, I mean, he's won everywhere he's gone.
1: Everywhere.
0: Okay, you know? And a pitch tapped off his foot, foul.
1: But you're still developing. I mean, you get a guy like Royce Lewis gets sent down, and they said, hey, you need to work on some things. And then Now he comes into your lineup, and it helps when he mashes the way Royce did, and he bounces right back up to the big leagues. But it's always a revolving door. There will be days when you're short of players or pitching because of the roster needs of the major league club. You're still there to augment the big league club more than anything else.
0: Rogers, 1-2 pitch. Slow ground ball, third base on the run as Lee comes up, throwing on target. Nice play. Lee can make that play in his sleep. One hit, one runner left, six in the books. It's the Giants 5. Twins 1. And you're home for Twins baseball.
3: 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Your home for the Minnesota Twins all season long.
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5: September 21st, 2010. This was a special day in the first year of Target Field as the 3 millionth fan entered the stadium's turnstiles, hoping to see the Twins become the first team to clinch a playoff spot that season. The Twins' offense put together a four-run eighth to rally and defeat Cleveland 6-4. Manager Ron Gardenhire, his 800th career win.
6: Here's the pitch. Strike three called. The game is over. And the strikeout recorded. Matt Capps for the three up, three down. Top half of the ninth inning.
7: It says a lot about our organization, and that's a lot of wins. And I've been manager, this is my ninth year, and that's a lot of wins. It's pretty cool. It says that we've been consistent, and it says a lot about this organization and what it's all about.
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0: Hey, Pop has been nominated for the 2026 Roberto Clemente Award. 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Top of the seventh, 5-1 Giants. Hand it back over to Chris Atterbury.
1: Mountsview Mustang Sam Hentges is on the mound. First year here with the Giants, and his first pitch to Cody Clemens is a strike. Was with Cleveland for a handful of years. He missed almost all of 25. In fact, he did miss all of 2025 with a left shoulder labrum injury. And then while he was working on his shoulder, he had arthroscopic surgery on his knee as a strike called, and the count is 0-2. So that cost him 2025. And then earlier this year, had a stint on the 15-day injury list with a forearm strain, but back in pitching. And the 0-2 is down and away, and the count 1-2. He was a fine two-way player at Moundsview. And again, one of two sort of products currently on this Giants roster. One 2 pitch to Clemens is down and away, 2-2. It's all Giants on the scoreboard, 5-1. Two in the first, two in the second. Zebby's pitch count through the roof the first two innings. Lee's home run, one of just three hits for the Twins, their only run. Hentges working with the new catcher, Kisner, and that one up and in. It went all the way to the backstop. Clemens hustling down to first, and Clemens is going to be safe as Hentges nearly threw the ball into right field. Clemens was running because he ducked out of the way of the ball, and he thought he swung when he did that, and he didn't take any chance. So he ran to first base, and now they'll look down to first base and say, did he swing? And the answer is yes. So it was, a strikeout wild pitch. So a good awareness there on the part of Clemens. And the Twins have their first base runner since the Lee home run. Tristan Beck was great. The injury to Tidwell, 8 up, 8 down. Jeffers swings and misses, and the count is 0-1. Boy, has Ryan been fighting it lately. 1 for his last 10, 0 for his last 7, 2 strikeouts today. Such a good offensive year going, and then he had the hamate injury, came back, and played a lot of baseball after returning quickly from that injury. As a strike called 0-2. And now as we get towards the finish line, trying to finish on a high note. No balls and two strikes. And that one's down and in, nearly hit his foot. 1-2. Game 1 of 3 here in San Francisco. Cold and foggy earlier today. Night has settled quietly over the bay. The wind has died down. Beautiful Oracle Park. As this one fouled away into the net. A lot of Twins fans here. Obviously a lot of family members. I saw Royce Lewis's family today at the hotel. A bunch of Keyshaws. I was waiting outside to get picked up for dinner last night by a friend, and suddenly a car pulls up and two folks wearing Twins gear jump out and start unloading a giant cooler. As this one popped up and it's fouled over the net. Now, unfortunately, they're on the wrong part of the hotel there to be unloading anything, and they had to reload the cooler back into the car and drive around the corner. But yeah, a lot of Twins folks here in San Francisco. A lot of Minnesota transplants who live here in the Bay Area taking the opportunity to get out on a Monday night. There's a big swing and miss by Jeffers, and Ryan's offensive struggles continue. That's his third strikeout tonight, unusual. And there's one away. Clemens is at first base after the wild pitch strikeout, and Alan Roden is the hitter. And Alan is 1-for-2 tonight and 11 for his last 22. Pretty good clip there. Four-game hitting streak that dates back to mid-August before he got sent down. Roden watches the left-on-left breaking ball for a strike. I mentioned Roden dressed up like an astronaut. Connor Prelip was dressed up like a grilled cheese sandwich by dint of his Wisconsin roots. So I guess Alan lucky he dodged that one. That was a suit either one of them could have worn. One ball, one strike. Let's see, Evan McDonald is here as a strength coach. He was a Ronald McDonald outfit. Toby Gardenhire wore a referee costume. He had a whistle, he had a flag, the whole bit. As a pitch looked at down and away, and it's 2-1 now on Roden. Walker Jenkins, we mentioned, was Captain America. Andrew Morris had a G.I. Joe ensemble going. Emma Rodriguez, he had some martial arts outfit with a blonde wig. As a pitch fouled, it's 2-2.
0: I thought he was like an MMA fighter.
1: Yeah, but it was like a character maybe from a video game.
0: Yeah, probably.
1: It was like a kind of a pink tunic with a belt, and the hands like were wrapped up.
0: Yeah, like you said, though, Pablo tried to get the costumes that kind of describes that particular rookie.
1: So I guess Toby got a referee's costume.
0: Well, he had the shirt and a whistle.
1: And a hat and a flag. Is that because of the Gardenhire family history with umpires, maybe? I don't know. 2 balls and 2 strikes. And that one bounces. Now it's 3-2. Roden working a nice at bat against the tough lefty Henches. Trying to get Sabato into the box here. And again.
0: Did you have to dress up?
1: No.
0: Ever? Not even Saints or anything?
1: No, never. I always did just enough games that I was around continually, but never like full time. As a pitch down and away for ball 4. I mean, in the minor leagues, that doesn't happen.
0: It doesn't?
1: No. Because, I mean, who's a rookie, right? Everybody's a rookie. Nobody's been in the big leagues yet.
0: Yeah.
1: And here's Sabato. We talk about learning something, Danny, in these September games and how you can't just judge blanket-wise, but Aaron Sabato's role, he's a right-handed guy with power. Twins are looking for guys who can hit left-handed pitching. They've struggled against lefties all year. So here's his chance against a big league lefty to see what he can do with 2 on in a 5-1 game. He takes a strike.
0: The seagulls are starting to arrive. This is one of the ballparks that clears out. They take over.
1: This one popped away foul into the seagulls, and it's 0-2. And now across the bay in Oakland, it was Seagull Fest. I think they're in Seattle. Are the two places where they really would get after it. Sometimes in Detroit, remember they used to have that little flare thing with the
0: little bottle and shoot off.
1: Just to scare them away. Two on for Aaron. Looking for his first big league hit. The pitch. Swung on and rolled towards short. Could be a pair. Backhand pick up. Second for one. Relay to first. In time. Double play. And the inning is over. Sabato will have to wait for his first big league hit. And the Twins will have to wait to add to their run total. They're down 5-1 as we stretch on your home for Twins baseball.
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13: Let's get to the Pilot Games real impact from this one. When you play Pilot Games, your community wins. A rough one for Zebby Matthews out of the gates this evening. He gave up two runs in the bottom of the first, then in the bottom of the second, there was two on. Stillwater High School grad Drew Gilbert at the plate.
1: Pitch. Cued. Pass Kreidler into left field for a base hit. Two more runs are going to score. Gilbert, a line single pass to drawn in Ryan Kreidler. It's 4-0 Giants in the second.
13: Yeah, Gilbert with three knocks today. He also homered. He's got three RBI. We're going to have more on his game against his hometown team coming up on the postgame show when we circle the bases. Right now it's 5-1 San Francisco.
1: All right, thank you, Gino. And speaking of hometown teams, you know, Danny obviously played here. We talked about the man who signed him, some of his teammates. How about the fact that his alma mater's choir sang the national anthem today? Don't want to let that one slip away. Taylor Rogers against Drew Gilbert, who we just heard from, to open the seventh, and that's a strike 0-1. Did you plan that? Was that all you're doing?
0: I just read the note. You know, I've always tried to find out who's singing the national anthem. I was Monta Vista High School Choir.
1: 0-1, and that's high. 1-1. Now, was Monta Vista the last high school? One of the middle high schools. Westmont was the last one?
0: Yes. I went to Monta Vista my freshman, sophomore, and then we moved over and went to Westmont.
1: Well, 1-1 pitch, and that's a strike, maybe? Nope, didn't go. It's 2-1. Was Westmont where you had the bright red or the bright white shoes that your mom turned into a planter?
0: Yes. Got to wear. First time I ever wore white shoes. They said it makes you look faster.
1: You were fast. 2-1. There's a strike.
0: But it's funny because I had to, you know, you have to have your grades up to be eligible to play sports. And I was kind of under that threshold and went to this other little school for a month
1: to
0: get my grades
1: up.
0: Got the grades up, walked in. The baseball coach taught driver's ed.
1: Nice.
0: And they had the simulators there, you know, and I walked in there and introduced myself.
1: 2-2, fouled straight back.
0: And it's funny because I said, I'm Danny Gladden, just come back from this school here. Here's my report card. I want to play baseball. He goes, all right, you need to get a physical. Show up on Monday. Well, this is like on Friday.
1: Yeah,
0: I can't get a physical on Saturday, Sunday. Right. I can tell you my physical.
1: So what'd you do as the breaking ball misses 3-2?
0: I showed up on Tuesday, and they were actually taking infield. And buddy dropped me off. I got my gear, and I walked out right to the mound. He was hitting ground balls. You know, the coaches hit behind to the outfielders. I go, hey, I got my report.
1: Swing and a miss by Gilbert. He's out on strikes.
0: And he says to me, he goes, you want me to stop everything for you? And I said, no. I want to play baseball. And he said, what position? I go, shortstop. And he goes, there's my shortstop.
1: It was his kid, right?
0: No, it wasn't his kid, but he was like the star quarterback on the football team. And tell you all about it after Rogers departs here.
1: Rogers did a nice job. Rog gets four in a row after the leadoff bloop single. He departs, and we've got a pitching change brought to you by Upanor GF Brand. Ken on Upanor for plumbing that performs. Scoreboard update with Gino. Gino, it's a cliffhanger. Danny's hanging over the shark as we await the end of that story right here on your home for Twins baseball.
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2: 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Again, looking at some games that impact the postseason pennant race. Yesterday, it was the Cleveland Guardians taking on the Athletics. Gavin Williams had seven strong innings for the Guardians, and it was Cade Smith to close the door.
3: A swing and a miss! Ball game! Cade Smith strikes out Donovan Walton. Cleveland gets a 1-0 shutout win. They sweep the A's. They stay in first place, winning their fifth consecutive game.
2: Yeah, five straight wins for the Guardians. They lead the Central by one over the White Sox. Guardians have a big series starting tomorrow against Boston. Let's get back out there. Chris, as we always know, though, jumping the shark, Fonzie sticks the landing.
4: Yeah, well, we know Danny's going to stick the landing. Travis Adams is on the pitch. He'll face Jonah Cox with one out. Here in the bottom of the seventh, Twins down 5-1. When last we joined our hero, he was handing in his physical slip to the baseball coach, who said he already had a shortstop as the pitch delivered, and it swung on a miss. And?
5: Well, so I to him, he put it in his back pocket. He goes, all right, go take some grounders at short. So I went to short. The next day, that shortstop was at third base. And he was the star quarterback, had the best-looking cheerleader.
4: Ball foul.
5: So that all went by the wayside.
4: 0-2. There's a new kid in town.
5: And then he told me, he goes, hey, you know, I'd like you to cut your hair. And I said, all right. So I went home with my brothers. We put it in a ponytail real quick. And
4: just cut it right off.
5: Cut it. So it kind of looked like Bailey Obers when he had his long.
4: Yeah.
5: You know, just jagged. Like a block in the back.
4: Very blunt.
5: Still long.
4: 0-2 swung on a miss. Adams fans Cox. And there are two away here in the home seven. So you cut your hair.
5: Cut my hair, went out and played baseball. And I told him, the hair's not going to make me as a player. It's that doesn't make a ball player.
4: And then we fast forward, and you're in the Westmont High Hall of Fame.
5: That's what they say.
4: That's what they say, because it's true. I know you didn't believe it, but you are. And here's Bo Davidson. What a night for Bo. First major league game, he has a hit, a stolen base, and a run scored. Takes a strike here, and the count is 0-1. Two outs, home seventh. Twins down 5-1, out hit 9-3. Adams has pitched well down the stretch. Another California kid gets a swing and miss. Raised out in Palm Springs, high school, or college, I should say, in Sacramento. He had the three huge innings in the extra inning win over the Yankees on Wednesday. And then picked up a save in Anaheim. Now the 0-2 pitch bounces about 10 feet out in front of the plate, 1-2. You talk about the hair, that kind of was a foreshadowing, because didn't TK say something along those lines?
5: Well, TK, I mean, there was a player with the Kansas City Royals, Brad Wellman, who also was like my first roommate with the Giants.
4: 1-2 pitch, that's wide.
5: And he came around the batting cage and said, when are you going to cut your hair? And TK looked at him. He says, we don't care how our players look. We care how they play.
4: There you go.
5: And Brad Wellman, take a hike.
4: 2-2. Swung and a miss. He struck him out. Adams throwing BBs out of the bullpen. All three outs in a 1-2-3 seventh via the swinging miss strikeout. We'll go to the eighth. Twins down 5-1. Don't take a hike. Come back and enjoy the rest of this one with us on your home for Twins baseball.
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2: Jason Foley is on the pitch, mustachioed right-hander, 30 years of age. And he'll face Emmanuel Rodriguez in the first pitch at high in the air to left center field. This ball's got some carry to it. Gilbert looking up, and that ball is gone for a home run. Hello, Emma. Home run the other way for Emmanuel Rodriguez. So much for that 1-for-21. Rodriguez goes deep, and it's a 5-2 ball game. Boy, does he have juice the other way.
3: Well, that's part of the deepest part of the park other than right center field. That's 399 into the bullpen. Giants bullpen flipped it back out onto the field.
2: Center fielder, their center fielder, will have to come over and pick it up. Rodriguez with his second home run in the major leagues. They've both gone to left center. And boy, both of them, no doubt about it. That was 411 feet, 107 off the bat. Welcome to the ballgame, Jason Foley. There's Kreidler, likes to swing early. Foley closed off from the right side, and the first pitch is a check swing. It hit him on the hand, I think. Ball ends up the first base line. It hit the bat, though. It dropped the bat immediately. Kreidler's talking with Andy Fletcher. And for the time being, it's going to be a foul ball strike, and there will be no challenge. Count is 0-1. Have you ever dreamed of being a big leaguer? Well, now you can with the Minnesota Twins Baseball Fantasy Camp. 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Strike called, and it's 0-2. Gotta send Brett Hansen, the Dangler.
3: Would you ever be interested in that?
2: Not really. I think it's fun to be around the guys as the ball is hit high in the air to shallow left. And that's gonna be caught by the shortstop. Koss going out on it. I guess I like being around the guys and talking to them, but I kind of know my limitations. I don't.
3: Yeah, but they're limited too. I mean, they're limited. There's that guy 75 years old playing.
2: I mean, it would be fun. I wouldn't say no. I would never rule it out.
3: All right,
2: I mean, my hamstrings might say no, but I think it would...
3: Get shape. Do some workouts.
2: Walker Jenkins is now the hitter. Pitch on the way, and he hits this one high in the air to right field, and that ball's hit deep. Davidson is back. Base of the wall squares up, makes the catch right on the warning track. And Jenkins, a deep fly ball out to right. And again, this is a tough ballpark, especially out there, Danny. It's tailing away towards 415. If that ball's going to go out, you pull it a little bit, get the bat out in front, and that ball's gone.
3: You know, they've got kind of those arches in right field, almost like large garage doors. And fans can sit underneath there and look through the screen fence.
2: You can walk by.
3: Out-of-town scores out there.
2: And walk by along the waterway and look through. Great feature of this park is a strike called. I think it's fair to say, and there are a lot of beautiful ballparks, but when this park opened, this was as close to perfectly executed as could be.
3: And again, this was on a small footprint that they had to build it on.
2: And this area, which is now so bustling and busy, it was nothing. It was rats and warehouses and wharf stuff.
3: Yes.
2: I mean, this is not it was a place in San Francisco. And this ballpark and what built up around it extended the whole city, and it coincided with the tech boom and the rise of Silicon Valley. A lot of things going on here in San Francisco as a strike call.
4: It's called a strike that is challenging.
2: Keyshaw didn't like that call, so he will question it. I think he's going to lose this one.
4: Call's confirmed as a strike. Minnesota has one challenge remaining.
2: Now, the one thing that they couldn't do, they brought the home plate from Candlestick. They helicoptered it up, and they flew it up here and dropped it in. But they didn't bring the quad. Remember the quad to Candlestick? That was the pin they would give the fans if they survived an extra inning game. Ground ball to third. Picked up there by Basabe. Throw is low. And it's dug out in time to beat a hustling Keyshaw, and the inning is over. See if we need any quads tonight. Twins will have to rally for that. They're down 5-2. Home eighth next on your home for Twins baseball.
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2: We're in the home eighth. Adam struck out both batters he faced in the seventh, and now he'll try Marcelo Meyer. And Meyer, in his debut as a Giant, to strike. He's 0-for-3 with three strikeouts. I'm talking about the quad to Candlestick. If you lasted through an extra inning game at Candlestick Park, as a swing and miss 0-2, it was so cold. I mean, everybody knew it was cold at night, even in July. Hot day, go to Candlestick. And if you'd never been, and you're like, oh, I'm in California, it's warm, you wouldn't bring a coat, and you would shiver to death. And so if you lasted an extra inning game, as you left the ballpark, the ushers would give you this little pin. And it was called the quad to Candlestick, and you could pin them on your scarf or your hat.
3: Yep.
2: And collect them. 1-2. That bounces, and the count 2-2. Not necessary here. Over 27,000 are here. It's going to be a very emotional weekend here in San Francisco. Mike Kruko retiring, and after the game on Sunday, they close up here at home. They're going to have an on-field celebration. All four fantastic Giants broadcasters, Dave Fleming, John Miller, and, of course, the legendary combination of Kruk and Kipe will be on the field. There's a swing and miss. Meyer fans for the fourth time in his debut. Not the debut he was looking for. That's now three straight strikeouts and three batters faced for Adams. But they're going to bring out Danny, and they're going to have... They're going to have everybody speak, and it's going to be emotional.
3: Yes.
2: And it's hard it's hard to explain exactly what those two men mean to fans all over the world, but truly to the fans here in San Francisco.
3: And don't forget, Kruko was a 20-game winner with the Giants.
2: Yeah.
3: You know, he was our ace on that staff.
2: And Kiper was beloved even as a player.
3: Yep.
2: His one home run. And the two of them have just become iconic. And
3: well, they were best of friends as teammates. They would hang together, sit together.
2: And they adopted you.
3: Well, somebody had to.
2: They raised you well, Danny.
3: Yes, they did.
2: They raised you well. The 1-1 is down. It's 2-1. And throughout the night on the Jumbotron, we're getting some of the tributes to Mike. I think Dusty Baker tonight, Hunter Pence was up there. I know you recorded one. Mike's line, Atababe. As a liner into shallow center, a little broken bat, jam job. It's going to drop for a base hit for Harris. It's going to be the 10th hit tonight for the Gigantes. But this is how popular Mike Kruko is. They have a whole segment in the program and in the game notes and around the ballpark of ways you can contact him to tell him how much you adore him. You can leave him notes here. There's a special mailbox. They have set up a phone line with an answering machine. Mm. People are calling in and leaving messages for him. It's remarkable, and it's all well-deserved. Pitch wide, 1-0. Did you see him or Dwayne as broadcasters at the time?
3: No.
2: I mean, there's all these stories that they used to sit in the dugout and pretend to call the game and just crack all of you guys up.
3: Yep. I had heard that, too.
2: The 1-0 is a strike.
3: You know, Kruko got like five kids. So, okay, he's done playing. He's got five kids to raise. He's going to be busy.
2: One ball, one strike. Runner at first base, Adam sets and fires. And that one's lined to short. Short hand picked up by Kreidler. Second for one. Relay to first. It's an Innovative Office Solutions double play. Nicely turned by Ryan Kreidler. Double play ends the eighth. We'll go to the ninth. Twins down 5-2 on your home for Twins baseball.
5: 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It's the Twins and KWAT.
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2: 27-year-old rookie Trent Harris is on for his 19th Major League appearance. And he is on in a save situation. He does have one save to his credit. No record, a 2.25 ERA in those 18 games and the one save. The new third baseman is Shea Whitcomb and the new left fielder is Turner Hill. And the Twins are going to have Brooks Lee batting. And I'm not quite sure why, but Derek Shelton was out checking the lineup cards.
3: It's fun to make sure the changes are, where they're going to go in the lineup. Sometimes they're not always straight up.
2: Want to make sure everybody's on the same page. Twins need three to tie and four for their first lead of the game. Brooks Lee's responsible for one of the runs with a home run. And the first pitch zips down and in. One ball, no strikes. A ball and no strikes to Lee. Harris delivers. And that's a strike, and the count is 1-1. Stocky right-hander. High leg kick. Pitch. Checked at. Did he go? Yes. On the appeal, it's 1-2. Brooks Lee was 1-for-3 in the ball game. A little six-game hitting streak for Brooks. He had been 0-for-12 here at this ballpark before homering in the fourth. Seagulls circling, and Brooks watches low, and the count is 2 balls and 2 strikes. There are those Seagulls. They are not shy. They are not shy. You know what? When I see those Seagulls, what I think? It's a bad day to be a hot dog. See if Brooks can get a rally started here in the ninth. 3-to-tie for the Twins. Pitch on the way. And it's taken. And it's going to be challenged.
4: Pitch called, the ball catcher challenging.
2: So Kisner challenging. He's trying to ring up Brooks on a challenge. He's not going to get it done. It's going to be 3-2. I love when you ask Brooks if he still talks to his dad after games.
3: Yeah.
2: And he goes, every day. You wouldn't want to get that call from Larry if he got struck out on that challenge. Here's a payoff. Brooks swings and hits this one high in the air to right center field. Gilbert racing underneath, a big gap out there, and he'll make the catch, and Lee is retired. And the Twins are down to their final 2 outs. Hey, looking ahead, brought to you by James Hardy. The series continues tomorrow night. 8:45, first pitch Central Time. We're on at 8. Taj Bradley gets the ball against Anthony Molina. When you look ahead to home improvements, look to James Hardy. Hardy Siding is America's number one brand of siding. First pitch to Clemens, a swing and miss. Cody's in a bit of a rut. He's 0 for his last 13. Now Giants fans are still awake.
3: They are diehard. You walk around downtown, all you see is Giants garb. You don't see any Oakland stuff, or I should say Sacramento or A's stuff.
2: No, not on this side of the bay. And a breaking ball down. And you know, not like it was always like that. The stick was not exactly overflowing a lot of those years. But, Danny, when they put together those three World Series teams, this city was on its ear. That was kind of right around the time the Warriors got good, and this place was winning a lot of games in a lot of sports. There's a pitch fouled away down the left field line, 1-2.
3: That was Bruce Bochy.
2: Yeah.
3: And Bochy has been brought back as kind of a spokesperson for the Giants, as is Dusty Baker.
2: Special advisor, both of them. Boy, you had those two guys.
3: Wow.
2: That
3: a
2: is
3: lot of wins right there.
2: That's a lot of baseball knowledge. Great to see Dusty. He was looking for you up in Sacramento, by the way.
3: A lot of people are.
2: The 1-2.
3: You got to know the cities to go to and when to go to them.
2: 1-2 to Clemens. Oh, a lot of people are indeed. Truer words never spoken. A ball and 2 strikes to Cody. Here it comes. Small foul. That one wrapped around and got a chunk of Andy Fletcher. Stays 1-2. Jeffers is on deck.
3: You know, the Giants here, reading some of their notes, they're going to have 5 consecutive years without a winning record. That's something that's uncharacteristic.
2: Done, right? Swing and miss by Clemens down on strikes. Twins down to their final out. Yeah, they have a chance if they run the table to have a winning home record. You mentioned how bad they've been on the road.
3: Oh.
2: It's just been an awful year. I mean, it started with a weird offseason. They've had some weird controversies. They haven't played well in any way, shape, or form. They haven't stayed healthy. As a pitch is taken inside, 1 ball, no strikes. Just when Devers got going, and he took a lot of heat early, Devers ended up putting together a monster year. But then he had to shut it down and have surgery right

0: because he was really tearing the cover off the ball. The 1-0 is down, 2-0. There's a talk about Logan Webb. What happens to Logan Webb? He had a down year.
1: Well, when you have a superstar like a Webb and you're on a bad team, you know, you're asking a lot for him to go out there.
0: 2-0 to Jeffers. And he takes a strike. Roden's on deck, and then it would be Sabato. How about Jeffers and Roden reach, and then Sabato's first hit is a game-time home run into the water. What do you think?
1: Can't make it up.
0: Two balls and a strike. This crowd is on its feet. The pitch is on its way, and it's popped up, and it should be the ball game. Kisner's underneath it. He gives way to Whitcomb, the third baseman. Shea will clutch it, and the ball game is over. A 1-2-3 ninth inning, and the Twins fall by the final score of 5-2. Twins fall to 73-84. The Giants improve to 65-92. And the all-time series between these two teams, the Dan Gladden Cup, is currently tied at 14 wins apiece. We'll send it back to our network headquarters and Mark Janowski for a preview of what's to come in the postgame download.
2: Yeah, that's interesting, Chris. I don't know if we've got authorization to start that traveling trophy yet between these two teams, but we're going to get some of our top men working on it, see if we can't make that come to fruition. What we could not get to come to fruition tonight is a Twins victory. They fall short again of winning back-to-back games for the first time here in the month of September as the Giants take game one of this series 5-2. Before I tell you what else we have for you in store on the Affinity Plus Federal Credit Union postgame download, let's take 10 seconds for stations to identify themselves right here in your home for Twins Baseball.
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2: Well, it was quite a night for a Minnesota native at the top of the Giants' order tonight. We're going to have that when we circle the bases later on. Danny's going to join me for some highlights about Zebby's struggles, not just in this one, but this entire season when he pitched anywhere other than here at Target Field. That and more. First, let's take a break. When we come back, Chris will have the totals from Oracle Park right here on your home for Twins Baseball.
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0: Welcome back to Oracle Park as the Twins fall by the final score tonight of 5-2. A reminder that for every double play, the Twins turn their season innovative. We'll donate $100 to Simon Says Give at the end of the season. Now, every double play the Twins turn in 2026, courtesy of Innovative, and they turned one tonight, in fact, for the final two outs recorded in this ballgame. Final lines are not pretty. The Giants got two in the first, two in the second. That would prove to be enough. Five runs on 10 hits. We're redefining math here tonight in San Francisco. Five runs, 10 hits. No errors and four runners left on base. Two runs on four hits for the Twins. home runs for Brooks Lee and Emmanuel Rodriguez. They had just four hits overall, no errors, three runners left on base. The winning pitcher in this one is Tristan Beck. Tristan Beck came on when Blake Tidwell had to leave after apparently injuring his arm in the fourth inning. And Beck was awesome. He went eight up, eight down, carried it through the middle of the ballgame when the Twins seemed to have a little bit of momentum. He stopped that in its tracks. He's 1-0. Trent Harris gets his second save of the season and of his career. The losing pitcher is Zebby Matthews. He's now 9-11. Twins, as we mentioned, are 73-84. The Giants are now 65-92 on the year. I'm going to make up a time of game because they can't seem to get this box score posted. 2 hours and 28 minutes in my brain. 27,466, I can tell you, the actual paid attendance here tonight at Oracle Park. We had so much fun. We'll do it again tomorrow night, game two of this three-game series. 8:45, our first pitch will be on the air at 8. Taj Bradley and Anthony Molina. In the meantime, do stick around. I promise you a very entertaining post-game download. I'll have a few more of these chats with Gino and Danny, and they are not to be missed. That's coming up next on your home for Twins Baseball.

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7: And first pitch swinging is Gilbert. He pulls it down the right field line, and that ball is gone. 11th of the year for Gilbert. He has a three-hit night. 5-1 Giants.
8: Drew Gilbert, graduate of Stillwater High School, the only other player besides Glenn Perkins from Stillwater to be a major league player, and he was a thorn in the side of his hometown Minnesota Twins today. He drove in three runs, went 3-for-4. He had that home run there in the fifth inning that gave the Giants a 5-1 lead. It took any wind that the Twins had in their sails out of it at that point in time, and kind of encapsulates what was

0: for the rotation.
1: You look at his numbers at home, 5-4 with a nice 2.57 ERA. 4-6 with an ERA, like you said, almost at 7. So, yes, he gets in trouble. And if you dig a little deeper, I bet you a lot of those road losses or struggles on the road, he doesn't command early. We saw it, I think it was in Seattle, where he got roughed up early in that ball game and then settled into a little bit of a groove. Kind of settled into a little bit of a groove here after the third inning. But then he had given up already 4 or 5 runs with that home run to Gilbert. So, he has trouble at the beginning, gets in a little bit of trouble, then settles down. And by then, it's that tough go for the offense to try to get back into ballgame.
0: Yeah, you know, he's said this in the past, how sometimes he gets a little anxious or too amped up, and you just wonder if it's the settings when he's on the road and it's not the familiar area here of Target Field, if that has something to do, because I think you're right. I think he starts missing his spots and then over a little bit when he's on the road.
1: Yeah, you know, if you're going to be a big league pitcher up here and a good one, which Zebby is, yeah, you're going to have to find a routine when you go out on the road. And, you know, maybe it is, the flights, the hotel rooms, just not the routine that you normally would have when you're pitching at home like that. So that's kind of a learning curve for Zebby that he's going to have to dial it in and figure it out.
0: Yeah, certainly not the final start he wanted to have to this campaign, especially when last year he had a real solid one to wrap up the 25 campaign down in Texas. So.
1: You know, and I didn't think that he had his sharp stuff here tonight. I thought he was pitching behind in some counts.
0: Yeah.
1: And again, some soft contact off of him a little bit, but still, when it mattered, they scored it up and scored some runs early. But I just think that he didn't have good command of his fastball, which therefore the location wasn't good. And his slider, it didn't play here tonight that good. A lot of misses. Jeffers was busy behind the plate trying to keep the ball from getting to the backstop. So kind of work in progress here for Zebby. But, yeah, like you said, Gino, not the finish that he wanted for this 2026 season.
0: Yeah, too many pitches and too many runs in the first two innings. The Twins were in a hole. And then offensively tonight, only 4 hits. 2 of them left the yard, which is really odd to see that many home runs at Oracle Park, not known as that homer-friendly venue, but they do put 2 in the seats. But overall, just not a very encouraging night. Not enough balance, not enough productive at-bats from guys up and down.
1: Yeah, it was tough for these guys to come in here and give some quality at-bats. This is a Giants team that, you know, the Twins probably on paper are a lot better than them. But tonight, it just wasn't the case. Guys, it just didn't, perform like they should have.
0: No, it was a frustrating night.
1: Yes.
0: What did you think of seeing Aaron Sabato out there in his major league debut? I know we saw a lot of him in spring training. I feel like he may have played more games than anybody. He was always coming into games late there down in the Grapefruit League.
1: Yeah, you know, happy for him. I was there in front of his locker listening to him talk to the media. Did a fine job in doing that. I'm not going to say that equipment didn't show up there for him. He didn't have his shoes, his glove, his bat, batting gloves. But still, I'm sure it was exciting for him. As I look down on the field right now, he's got family members down there. As a matter of fact, there's a lot of family members down there on the field right now. The players, after the ball game, get to bring their families down on the field and kind of hang out and talk down there. So Sabata has a big group of family down there as well. And, again, taking some pictures at a big league ballpark here. Congratulations to him to get the call up.
0: But finally, I know you did a great job chatting about it with Chris, but just being back in San Francisco, you can hear it in your voice that there's a spring in your step when you're there. And for so many reasons and so many right reasons, and a lot of it just has to go with the people that are still there that you're able to say
1: absolutely.
0: Hello to.
1: You know, Gino, I appreciate that a lot. And, yes, one of those excitements, can't wait to get to the ballpark because there's so many people. One of the camera guys came up when Chris and I were having lunch here today. Or dinner. He'd been here 48 years, camera. He'd been as a camera guy when I was a rookie at Candlestick. He would do the Oakland games over there. So we have a friendship that goes way back to 83, 84. So still hanging around here, so it's good to see guys like that.
0: All right, that's awesome. All right, Danny, get out of there. We're going to do it again tomorrow, but we're going to do it after a Twins victory, okay?
1: You got it. All right, Gino, good night.
0: All right, Danny, you have a good one. Dan Glenn joining me there, post-game palaver on the Affinity Plus Federal Credit Union post-game download, as unfortunately the Giants defeat the Twins by a score of 5-2 in the series opener of this 3-game set out at Oracle Park. When we come back, we're going to listen in to what went into that final score and the totals on the scoreboard. Later on, get to the clubhouse, get some reaction from both Derek Shelton and Zebby Matthews. That and more here on your home for Twins Baseball.

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2: Here's your forecast from Watertown Radio and GoWatertown.net. Overcast skies and foggy tonight with a slight chance of rain showers. Lows level off around 46, easterly winds 5 to 10 miles an hour. Slight chance for showers with fog early tomorrow. Daytime highs approaching 60, cloudy skies with a few peaks of sun. I'm meteorologist Derek Hite on Watertown Radio. Right now, it's 52 degrees.
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5: 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Entering play tonight, going back to the start of 2025, Twins with the third worst record in interleague play. Hoping that maybe they can break that a little bit here on this series, then have that carry over going forward. But yeah, you can certainly see a reason for the last two seasons has been the struggles for the Twins when they've played teams from the National League. Let's get to our Sheboygan Sausage Company Twins highlights. Blade Tidwell needed just 5 pitches to set the Twins down in order in the top of the first inning. Zebby Matthews needed 31 in the bottom half. Giants had runners on second and third with 2 outs. They had 2 singles and a stolen base. Brett Harris cashed in.
6: 3-2. Swung on and rolled back up the middle for a base hit. One run's going to score, and that stolen base is going to burn the Twins because Davidson scores as well, and the Giants lead 2-0.
5: Yeah, then trouble with the bottom half of the order, the bottom third of the order for Zebby in the second inning. There was a leadoff single from the never seven hitter in the Giants order in Oslavy's Basabe. He went to third when number 9 hitter Kristen Kloss doubled to left center. Then Stillwater native Drew Gilbert brought them both in.
6: Pitch. Cued. Pass Kreider into left field for a base hit. 2 more runs are going to score. Gilbert, a line single pass. Drawn in Ryan Kreidler. It's 4-0 Giants in the second.
5: Yeah, a crooked number in the first, a crooked number in the second. Twins looking up at a 4-0 deficit. Now, Brooks Lee did launch his 24th homer of the season leading off the fourth inning to get the Twins on the board and make it a 4-1 game. And then with one out, Tidwell's 1-1 pitch to Ryan Jeffers, low and out. And something just not right with Tidwell's right arm. He had to exit the game. Tristan Beck took over, and he kept the Giants' 3-run lead safe. Zebby got on a little bit of a roll. He had retired 8 in a row since Gilbert's 2-run knock in the second, but then Gilbert snapped that stretch when he homered leading off the fifth inning and went 375 feet into those couple of rows of seats there in right field at Oracle Park, his 11th of the year. Giants back up by 4 at a score of 5 1-1. Zebby Dunn after 5. Taylor Rogers, a scoreless bottom of the 6th inning. Lefty Sam Henches from Moundsview High School had the 7th for the Giants. Twins had 2 on with 1 down. Aaron Sabato in his Major League debut tonight, well, he grounded into a 6-4-3 inning-ending double play. Emmanuel Rodriguez, though, did connect on the first pitch from Jason Foley in the 8th.
6: And he'll face Emmanuel Rodriguez in the first pitch and high in the air to left center field. This ball's got some carry to it. Gilbert looking up, and that ball is gone. Home run. Hello, Emma. Home run the other way for Emmanuel Rodriguez. So much for that 1-for-21. Rodriguez goes deep, and it's a 5-2 ball game.
5: Yeah, second of the season, second of his career. 411 feet into the bullpens there in left center to make it 5-2. However, that was it for the Twins as Trent Harris retired the team 1-2-3 in the 9th, 5-2, the final. For the Giants, who are now 65-92 on the year, 5 runs on 10 hits, no errors, 2-for-6 with runners in scoring position, 4 men left on base. Twins fall to 73-84, 2 runs on 4 hits, no errors, 0-for-1 with runners in scoring position, and that was the Aaron Sabato double play. Stranded. Tidwell, the starter, he went 3 1/3, allowed just 1 run on 3 hits, fanned 4, and walked 1 before he had to exit. He was replaced by Tristan Beck, and Beck picked up the victory and went to 1-0 on the year. Zebby Matthews was trying to reach double digits for the first time in his career in wins. He comes up short. He gets the loss. He's the season 9-11 as he went 5 innings, allowed 5 runs, all earned on 8 hits, fanned 9, and walked 1. So a really odd outing today from Zebby when you look at the numbers and the high numbers there when you consider the runs, hits, and strikeouts for the righty. Harris picked up his second save. There was 27,466 at Oracle Park in a game that took 2 hours and 28 minutes. Nice efforts today from Taylor Rogers and Travis Adams out of the Twins bullpen. Twins highlights brought to you by the Sheboygan Sausage Company, America's tradition since 1933. Slim Pickens when it came to the Treasure Island Diamond Player of the Game, but tonight we're going with the guy who got the Twins on board with this swing in the 4th inning.
7: Get high in the air, right field. Long run, back to the wall. He's going to pull up and off the top of the wall. They're going to say it's a home run now. They're going to say it's a home run. Lee at second base now being instructed to go ahead and finish his home run trot. It stays that way. It'll be 4-1 Giants.
5: Yeah, Brooks Lee with that home run, his 24th on the season. He passes Tom Bernanski from 86 and Kent Herpich in 82 on the Twins' home run list for players age 25 or younger. Brooks' season, he's now tied for 14th in team history with Marty Cordova, and only 11 Twins have hit more homers at age 25 or younger than Brooks. And an additional note on those 25 homers from Brooks Lee, that is tied with Roy Smalley from his All-Star 1979 campaign for the most home runs in a season by a switch hitter for the Minnesota Twins with 24. Brooks Lee, the Treasure Island a Diamond Player of the Game. 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
9: Hello, this is Taj Bradley. What's the most embarrassing moment from your baseball career? I just got caught up to AAA. I drove 6 hours to Durham, and I had to get out there right for practice. And I got to get hot quick. And I'm doing jogs and sprints to center field, and I fall. Like, I trip and I slide like 20 feet. No, not even kidding. And I had to get back up thinking nobody saw. I did like a pop-up slide and all the other guys laughing. They're like, he's on the first day. I'd say that's most embarrassing. What's your most unique living arrangement? In rookie ball, we was in the Appalachian League and you literally had a roommate the whole year, but you was living in hotels the whole year. So I was like sleeping in a queen bed next to another dude in a queen bed for the whole year. But you get this to homie, though, so any phone call he was on, I was on, too.
10: That's cool.
9: Goodbye. This has been Todd Bradley. Thanks for listening.
0: At Target, we're here for the love of the game and all that comes with it. And for you hometown sports fans, we've got everything you need to gear up and kick back during Twin season. For the hosts, We've got the most of everything you need for your backyard baseball barbecue.

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4: 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Of course, minor league seasons have wrapped up for all the Twins affiliates. Only two other games going on across the major leagues today besides this Twins and Giants game out in San Francisco. You know, yesterday Detroit had to wait around for hours to get a series finale in Chicago against the White Sox, and then they lose to get swept out of town. And not very happy. They took their frustration out this afternoon on Washington.
5: Fly ball left field up the bed of Ben Mulgery. Watch it fly. Gone. Sizzling line drive into the Tigers bullpen and left. Tigers having some fun now. Three-run shot from Mulgery. Fourth of the year and a 7-0 lead in the fifth.
4: Yeah, Tigers went on to defeat the Nationals by a score of 9-2. With it, the Tigers now are a game in front of the Twins for third place in the American League Central. The other game going on out in Baltimore, the Orioles hosting the Toronto Blue Jays. Both these teams barely hanging on in the pursuit of the third and final wild card spot in the American League. Trey Yosevich back on the hill for the Blue Jays. His first start since August 4th. He was on the injured list with a meniscus issue in his left knee. He went two innings and allowed just one run and struck out three. The Jays had a lead late until the Polar Bear got a hold of this pitch from Tyler Rogers.
6: The 1-1. Swing it.
7: Deep left field, a rocket into the night, gone! And just like that, Baltimore is back on top.
4: Yeah, and the Orioles would go on to defeat the Blue Jays 4-3. What you're looking at right now in the American League, though, is Houston is three games behind Chicago for the third and final wild card spot. Toronto 3.5 back, and then the Orioles at 4.5 games back. Doesn't look very good for any of those teams. And just think of this. If Toronto fails to reel in the White Sox and claim the third and final wild card spot, you're going to have Toronto, Detroit, and Seattle all missing the postseason in the American League. Those were three of the final four in the AL playoffs last year. That's our out-of-town scoreboard. When we come back here on the Affinity Plus Federal Credit Union postgame download, we're going to hear from manager Derek Shelton and Zebby Matthews on this one here on your home for Twins baseball.
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4: Welcome back to the Affinity Plus Federal Credit Union postgame download. Unfortunately, the Twins fall in game one of a three-game series out in San Francisco by a score of 5-2. It's the Twins' final road series of the season. They need to win the next two to win this series and get a series victory on the road for the first time since July 4th. They don't want that hanging over their head going into the offseason. Let's get some reaction. Our ears on the clubhouse brought to you by Minnesota Corn. We manager Derek Shelton. What did he see from his starter Zebby Matthews tonight?
14: You know, early on he couldn't get out of the jam in the first. And then after that, he kind of settled down after the third. But offensively, we just didn't get anything going.
4: Yeah, only four hits for the Twins tonight. And again, they were in an early hole after the two runs in both the first and the second inning that Zebby allowed. Zebby not happy with his final line or some of the pitches he threw tonight, but he said he felt okay.
15: Yeah, stuff-wise overall, I felt pretty good. And for the most part, I feel like I made some decent pitches. I know there were some long ABs in the first couple innings. Pitch count got up there. But overall, I thought execution of the pitches was pretty good. I know the home run pitch was a little more middle than I would like. And then some of those doubles in the gap maybe caught too much of the plate. But, having the strikeouts there, the swing and miss was there. But it just didn't stack together the innings.
4: Yeah, now between a couple of outings down in St. Paul and then his time this year with the Twins, career high 30 and 164 innings pitched for Zebby today, this season. So he's very happy with his workload, not very happy with the 7 ERA he had on the road this season, although he's not reading much into that.
15: Yeah, I don't know if there's much to that really. I think every pitcher's comfortable in their home park. I'm not doing anything different on the road or, don't feel uncomfortable on the road. It's just could be the way it goes sometimes.
4: Yeah, now the skipper was also asked about Zebby's struggles on the road. He cannot zone in on one particular reason why the righty struggles away from target field.
14: I mean, we've talked about it before. I mean, it's something we're looking into. We're looking into the routine of how it goes about it. I wish I had a better answer for it, but I just really don't.
4: Yeah, well, the Twins' offense didn't have an answer tonight for any of the pitchers that the Giants had out on the hill. Blade Tidwell had the start. He had to leave and exit after just 3 1/3 innings. Something going on with his right arm. We still haven't heard out of the Giants clubhouse exactly what went wrong there, but Twins really struggled once the Giants went to the bullpen. They just got one knock over those last 5 2/3 innings. And Derek just says the Twins could not get anything going against those arms for the Giants.
14: Yeah, I think you have to give them credit. I thought they did a good job. Unfortunately, their starter got hurt, for his sake and for their sake. But other than that, they just kept us off balance. And, we had some early contact that just wasn't very hard.
4: Yeah, the one hit that the Twins mustered off of the Giants bullpen, it was Emmanuel Rodriguez crushing the first pitch he saw from Jason Foley in the eighth inning for a homer. It was a swing that caught the eye of the manager.
14: In this ballpark, the way the weather is, you don't see left-handers go where he went. And I think it just shows you how much talent he has and how much power he has to be able to go in the bullpen there. And it's nice to see him kind of get back and hopefully he can get a

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1: Yeah, 411 feet to left center there at Oracle Park. Rodriguez's second homer of the season. We appreciate the reaction there from both Derek Shelton and Zebby Matthews. 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

0: Giants take game one of the series out in the Bay, 5-2 the final. Twins now 16-30 this year against the National League. And again, going back to the beginning of 2025, Twins' third worst interleague record. Let's circle the bases, brought to you by your local Toyota dealers. At first base, Bo Davidson made his major league debut tonight, picking up four plate appearances for the Giants. He's the 32nd Giants player to notch four plate appearances this season in game, the most by any team in baseball since 2022. And tonight they passed the 26 Mariners and the 25 White Sox. By comparison, Twins have had only 23 players pick up at least four plate appearances this year. That speaks a little bit to the injury issues that the Giants have had throughout this season. At second base, Aaron Sabato went 0-for-3 in his major league debut. He became the 14th guy to make his big league debut this season for the Twins, matching the team record that was set back in 2017. Additionally, this is the first time ever in Twins history where players drafted with the team's top pick in three drafts all made their debut in the same season. Sabato was drafted in the first round in 2020, Walker Jenkins in 2023, Kalen Culpepper 2024. Third base, in his final start of the season, Zebby Matthews gave up five earned runs over five innings, and that raised his road ERA this season to 7.08. That's the worst road ERA by a Twin starter since Nick Blackburn in 2012 posted an 8.04 mark, a minimum of 10 starts. It's also the second worst road ERA in baseball this season, trailing only Rhett Lauder's 7.44 of the Reds. Conversely, Zebby has the best ERA at home for a Twin since Jose Berrios' 2.41 set in 2017. And at home, Drew Gilbert, a player from here in home, just the second player from Stillwater High School to play in the big leagues, joining Glenn Perkins. And Gilbert had quite a first game against his hometown team. He picked up three hits, homered, and drove in three. He is the first native Minnesotan to hit a home run in his first game against the Twins, and his three RBI is the most ever by a player born in Minnesota against his hometown nine in that maiden game against the Twins. And of course, that's starting just at 1961 and moving forward. That is our Toyota trip around the bases. Toyota, let's go places. Game two coming up tomorrow night. Taj Bradley's going to make his final start of the season, looking to end his campaign on a high positive note. He allowed three runs with nine strikeouts in seven innings Thursday in Anaheim. Did not take a decision as the Angels walked it off in 10. Taj 11-6 with a 3.81 ERA on the year. This is going to be his first time ever facing San Francisco, and the Giants the last of the 30 teams in the majors that Bradley has will then have pitched against. Anthony Molina gets the ball for San Fran. He came over from Atlanta in exchange for Tyler Mahle at the deadline. Molina 3-1 for the Giants, and on the season sports a 4.18 ERA. The righty's going to be making his second career appearance against the Twins. He tossed two shutout innings out of the pen for Atlanta on June 12th of 2024 here at Target Field. Pregame at 8. Hope you can join us then. That wraps up the Affinity Plus Federal in a post-game download. For Bear Claw, Potter, and John Vitas, I'm Mark Janowski. Thanks for listening here in your home for Twins baseball.
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2: Swung on and lined down the left field line. Stay fair. It is fair, and it's down into the corner. And it's a two-run double for Ryan Jeffers.
3: Hit high in the air. Right field might have a chance. Get up. This ball is out of here. Keschel two-run homer. Twins have tied it up 4-4.
2: Swung on and hit well for Bell. Deep left center field for Josh. That's headed for the bullpen and gone for a three-run homer.
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11: From ABC News, I'm Stephanie Officer. An ATC stop is Monday due to broken equipment, grounded flights at some of the country's busiest airports, including Philadelphia, New York City, and Boston. ABC's Gio Benitez.
12: The ground stops expanding to Washington, D.C., New York City's JFK, and LaGuardia impacted too. Nearly 100 flights diverted, some flights leaving Europe for the U.S. also turning back.
13: It seems like the whole New York airspace has been now shut down. They've closed Kennedy and also... the FAA has implemented a ground stop for all traffic into the New York area.
12: One of the busiest air travel corridors in the world, empty.
11: Quite the scene in Louisville, Kentucky Monday. 22 Pleasure Ridge Park high schoolers were treated at the hospital after passing out at the school. PRP officials claim they found THC-infused candy wrappers in the trash, but some students say they tested negative for the substance at the hospital. Some parents yanked their kids from class early, upset over the school's response. Parent Rachel Ashley.
14: If there's something happening and it's hitting the news, I don't understand why the parents aren't being. Somebody should be in that office notifying the parents.
11: Classes are expected to resume as normal Tuesday. Tragedy for supermodel Cindy Crawford's family. Her only son, Presley Gerber, was found dead Sunday at age 27. ABC's Trevor Ault.
15: The death now being investigated as a suspected overdose, according to Santa Monica police. Sources close to the case telling ABC News Presley Gerber checked into a high-end rehab center on Saturday. He was found dead by staff the next morning. Presley Gerber was with addiction and mental health issues that he says surfaced as a young teenager. Presley Gerber candidly sharing his decade-long battles on social media, posting Mental Health Mondays to help those also struggling.
11: Mississippi is home to a raccoon boot camp where workers teach sick or injured animals how to survive in the wild. Paula Woodside opened Woodside Wildlife Rescue in 2019 after helping rehab a baby raccoon found on her ship. You're listening to ABC News.
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18: The average rate for a 30-year fixed-rate mortgage now stands just below 7%. A decade ago, Bankrate says the same mortgage would have averaged only 3.5%, meaning the same $425,000 home could cost you $500 or more a month today versus the cost in 2016. Because the market is shifting, buyers do have more of an upper hand. According to Redfin, 45% of sellers say they're willing to offer concessions to make a sale. That's the highest number in 6 years. Sherry Preston, ABC News.
11: California Governor Gavin Newsom has declared a state of emergency ahead of what's expected to be historic El Nino season. State Emergency Services Director Carolyn Thomas Jacobs.
19: And this is what readiness looks like. Equipment is staged before floodwaters rise. Roads protected before storms cut off access. Rescue and communication teams ready before local resources are stretched thin.
11: The governor's move puts statewide agencies on alert ahead of winter storms or other significant weather events. Fresh out of the womb and already chaotic, Carolyn and Nate were rushing to the hospital for a special delivery Saturday afternoon when they got stuck in California traffic. Carolyn was in active labor and that baby was way too impatient. The couple pulled over and delivered a healthy baby girl inside their vehicle. The Golden Gate Bridge. Luckily, they had help from a doula who also just happened to be caught in that same traffic jam. I'm Stephanie Officer, ABC News.
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20: Now, it's Red Eye Radio. Gary McNamara and Eric Hurley talk about everything from politics to social issues and news of the day. Whether you're up late or you're just starting your day, welcome to the show. From the Relief Factor Studios, this is Red Eye Radio.
21: All across America, we are Red Eye Radio. He is Eric Hurley, and I'm Gary McNamara. Good morning.
22: Hello.
21: You know, I don't know where to start again.
22: Yeah.
21: I mean, the big story still is the, you know, the whole CNN Politico story and you know, again, losing their White House, credentials and not being able to be part of the pool reporting, and we'll get to that in just a moment. We touched on it yesterday, but I just the whole, and I know it's complicated. We'll simplify it, but the entire, you know, Paramount Warner Brothers merger and the apparent agreement brokered, it seems, by Newsom.
22: Yeah,
21: Newsom very, very worried. You know, you can be a liberal until you start losing a ton of business, and even on the billionaires tax, You know, Newsom's like, I don't like that at all. He wants a billionaire's tax across the country because he understands if he puts a billionaire's tax in his state, it's going to hurt his state.
0: Right.
21: And that's why they want it all across the country, because everybody, they believe that if you're going to punish people, you need to punish people equally across. That's the 30th Amendment to the Constitution.
0: That's right.
21: Billionaires must be punished equally across the country.
0: Right.
21: But the whole deal, I was reading the specifics of it, and I'm like, nothing here has anything to do with antitrust.
0: Well, it's interesting because the Hollywood Reporter, which, I don't know, in my lifetime, I probably logged on to the Hollywood Reporter maybe a half dozen times.
21: Well, I could say this is the first
0: time. Maybe. And so that averages out to about once every 10 years. So here's the headline. That's all? Team Paramount nabs Warner Brothers with only minor concessions to states. And the first line is, all of that sound and fury, that's it? After all of this? Think about this. You know, it was the big back and forth. Really what this was is the fact that Larry Ellison, who was very close to the president, his son David Ellison runs Paramount. And they were the David in this Goliath, the Goliath that is Netflix in this buyout of Warner Brothers. Warner Brothers was the last content property that everybody wanted. It was just kind of floating out there on its own. And so Netflix went in, and Netflix really didn't want the cable properties. They're not interested in that. They're interested in content so they can stream. Netflix is a $400 billion company, and let's just say Paramount is not. But when you look at the way this thing went down, I mean, the CEO of Netflix shows up at the White House. He didn't sit down with Trump that day, but Larry Ellison made a call to the president that morning, reportedly, and the CEO of Netflix came out, and this goes back, I don't know, several months, and he came out of that meeting like, yeah, we're out, we're done. Yeah, we're no longer in the running. We don't have any interest. And then the states start getting involved when it looks like Paramount is going to make the move and get the deal. Now, there are some players. I mentioned David Ellison, being the son of Larry Ellison, is very close to the president. The president's son-in-law is also involved as an investor. You're going to have, in fact, some sovereign wealth funds that are reportedly involved in pooling all the money together necessary to make this Warner Brothers purchase. And so I don't know where Jared Kushner finds the time. I mean, with everything he's been involved in negotiating geopolitical situations, but you know, there's a deep connection at Paramount and this Paramount deal in buying Warner Brothers to the president himself. And I think that's what a lot of the states really had a big problem with, because at the end of it, I walked in the pre-show meeting, your first thing was, all right, you break this down. This never really was about antitrust. If you look at, these weren't real concessions. We'll spend $9.5 million in development of, forget what they called it, of basically something that they're already doing.
21: Independent films.
0: $5 million in independent films, which they were already doing. The point is, much of this stuff that they were already doing, they can just put on the books and say, we met that pledge. We met that agreement.
21: You know, it said, this was from the Wall Street Journal editorial page looking at it. The two companies also separately negotiated carriage fees with cable providers. That could reduce the combined company's leverage to obtain higher fees for carrying their channels. You have to smile at Democratic attorney generals collaborating to protect giant cable companies, which are also combining to gain scale and leverage. But cable companies are, when you look at it, I saw what I saw here is what Democrats actually do which is they want to subsidize businesses that are on going downhill.
0: Yeah, right.
21: They wish to. Yeah. I mean, the whole thing where they promised to make 30 films. Making 30 films is really an outgo. That doesn't mean you're going to make a profit on those 30 films. That you're at least going to do 30 films, what is it, a year or whatever.
0: Mm-hmm.
21: And, you know, the $1.5 billion over 5 years. I mean, this is what is this, $80 billion? Not $80 billion. What is it, $100-something billion merger?
0: Right.
21: And so I'm looking at all this, and I'm like, okay, we know that the imagery of CNN over Barry Weiss was huge.
0: Mm-hmm.
21: So here it is. Mr. Ellison placated the attorney generals by agreeing to establish an editorial independence board to ensure accuracy, independence, fairness, and journalist integrity at CNN and CBS News. Isn't this what news editors are supposed to do? The board will consist of 5 retired or active journalists to be appointed by the new Paramount Warner Brothers board. So, does the left actually want accuracy, independence, fairness, and journalist integrity on any news network?
0: Well, you know, this entire thing just comes back as something ridiculous that they made this big hoopla about. And again, the Hollywood Reporter is going, are you kidding me? That's it. The $9.5 million a year is part of it. They have to invest in workforce training and career development in film and TV production communities. Now, let me tell you how that will work with the bean counters. It's something that's likely already happening. Okay? You can look at that and say, okay, we're going to expand. We're going to basically go out and you should be, as a content creator, as a movie and TV production house studio, you should be going out spending at least that much in finding new talent, right? And finding and developing new talent, because quite frankly, the old talent is just repeating. How many Spider-Man remakes have we had?
21: You're
0: like 20 a year.
21: You're always searching. You may not succeed, but you're always searching for new content providers.
0: And $9.5 million a year is nothing. And $5 million a year, they'll start a $5 million annual fund to bankroll indie movies. So what they'll do is take it from the books from over here and put it and start a quote new fund. I'm making air quotes with my fingers, and we'll put it over here. If you weren't spending $5 million on now, that is $5 million and $5 million a year in indie movies is about 500 indie films. But you know, you can move that. You can take this $5 million, moving that up from over here, and going, okay, we'll just start this. We'll call it a new fund. Paramount's also going to have to pay $40 million to reimburse the 12 states who sued it for attorneys and economic expert fees. I want to be an economic expert. I don't even know what that means. A 5-year commitment for this is from the Hollywood Reporter. A 5-year commitment for 30 films does up the 3-year pledge Ellison, this is David Ellison, had earlier signed on to. And if the studios failed to meet that threshold, they would be hit with a $30 million per penalty or penalty per film. They say that $1.5 billion figure represents $300 million more than annually than the combined studios already spend annually. So 300, in other words, we'll invest more in what we're supposed to be investing in.
21: Yeah.
0: We're only going to invest $300 million more, which, again, which is $150 million per two companies before they merge. That's one film. Think about that. That's one blockbuster film, I should say.
21: And the real thing, the pressure that Ellison was actually looking at, that Paramount was looking at, was if it wasn't done by the end of this month, which wasn't done by next week, they'd have to pay a $7 billion, I guess they call it a fee, a breakup fee,
0: yeah,
21: to Warner Brothers, and $7 million a day until it was done. So when you look at everything they've done here and what they had to get down by the, I mean, the really the only pressure they had was the pressure they put on themselves to get the merger done. It wasn't actually coming from the government.
0: Well, and that's what I think that was really that breakup fee and setting that high of a breakup fee was shows you how confident that they were. Again, if you talk about names like Larry Ellison and Jared Kushner all being involved here. In the back, well, you know, Larry Ellison indirectly, Jared Kushner as a reported investor, sovereign wealth funds, and all this to pool the money that they didn't have, that Netflix easily had. Netflix is a massive company by comparison. So if you look at this situation and the connections after Netflix drops out of the deal and says we're no longer in the running, then because they didn't, again, they didn't want any of the cable properties. But Paramount looks at this and says, okay, we'll make that kind of pledge. We'll say, hey, we'll do this or we'll pay a massive breakup fee because they were fairly confident that they were going to get this done. The settlement with the states, they knew it. They saw it from the beginning that this really was a nothing burger and all they have to do is penny up this. All right, but we'll pay your lawyer's fees.
21: But the big lie is it had, and the Attorney General of California just last month was saying, no, this is about antitrust.
0: Yes.
21: None of this is about antitrust.
0: None of it.
21: I can't see anything here that's about antitrust at all. No. About potential monopoly.
0: Right.
21: It seems like in the end what they wanted was, okay, what's dying out here? Subsidize it.
0: Well, this is it. Come in. And help, because if you think about...
21: Or things you're going to do anyway, announce that you're going to put a couple more million into it.
0: Well, like Gavin Newsom. Okay, he's the governor of Hollywood. He's, if you think about that, and it's dying. And I have friends in Hollywood that are telling me, one, in fact, if he hasn't already, is leaving the state. He's moving to, he's a conservative, he's a stuntman, but he's a conservative. And he said there's, you know, the work is just dying. The Hollywood itself is dying. The studios are dying because you get stuff made anywhere and everywhere these days. And I think Taylor Sheridan actually has been probably the biggest competitor with Hollywood itself, you know, and very successfully so, putting together I don't know how many different streaming programs that he's put together for Paramount and others. And it's a big deal, but they knew going in they only had to satisfy certain things, and Newsom had to pretend, just like he did during COVID, had to pretend like he cared about Hollywood. He had to pretend like he was doing something. So his AG is, you know, talking about, you know, this is antitrust and blah, blah, blah, blah, blah. Look, if this were antitrust, look at what Disney Plus has become. Look at all the properties. They own Star Wars. They own the Muppets. They own, you know, all the Disney properties, of course. They own so many properties under their house. That was the idea, is that with everything going to streaming, we want as much content as possible to stream. And so Warner Brothers was the last gem on the block to get in terms of content that was standalone. Nothing was really working, and this will catapult Paramount to a whole new level. It will be very interesting to watch. I love watching things like this, even though I rarely watch anything anymore except YouTube. You know, I love business deals that work out. If they work out, great. But this whole bogus claim that it was about antitrust.
21: Were you doing what I was doing? What am I missing here? What aren't they covering here?
0: That's what I love about the Hollywood Reporter, how they write it.
21: Yeah. This is it?
0: Are you kidding me? That's it? After all that noise?
21: I'm glad you brought that up, because I wondered how they were viewing it inside Hollywood.
0: Yeah.
21: Because whether it was at all like I was going, this is it? Well, where's the antitrust? You're subsidizing stuff, and you're adding a couple more million here and there, which is really insignificant.
0: Right.
21: And I'm glad they wrote that, because I was thinking the entire day, what am I missing here? I'm missing something.
0: Eric Hayden wrote that for the Hollywood Reporter, by the way. He gets all the credit there on that. And that's kind of what we were saying before I even found that article.
21: We are Red Eye Radio.
0: brought to you by Hotshot Secrets.
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1: Mainly cloudy skies expected. I'm meteorologist Mandy Faluber on Watertown Radio. Right now, it's 51 degrees.
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0: We are Red Eye Radio. He's Eric Carly, and I'm Gary McNamara. One of the major reasons that all the 22 state attorney generals got into this, which are all, you know, liberals, the whole CNN thing.
1: Yeah.
0: CNN's a nothing burger.
1: Right, yeah.
0: When you think of, I mean, the audience of CNN is so small.
1: Yeah.
0: And the only thing that really goes viral is, and I haven't even seen one in a while, is when Scott Jennings is taking off on him. That's about it.
1: Right.
0: And but the liberals were so upset about the whole CNN thing, and Ellison comes back or Paramount comes back and says, "Okay, we'll make sure we get a board of our board will recommend five journalists that will ensure that we are accurate, independent, fair, and have journalistic integrity."
1: How do you meet those standards, and how do you prove that they didn't meet those standards, that, you know, down the road, right?
0: Well, if you just put those five out there, that's not what those 22 attorney generals want.
1: No.
0: They want liberal political activists.
1: No, I was thinking to myself, that describes what Barry Weiss is doing.
0: Right, exactly.
1: And that's the thing. How do you prove or disprove? You know, because you can't say, they can't come out, those AGs can't come out and say, we want some liberal bias in there. We want liberal activists in those newsrooms, and we want to protect liberal activists. They can't say
0: it. Right. Hey, we got Scott Jennings. We got Shermichael Singleton. We got a few other people in there on the right.
1: Yeah.
0: And you got plenty of people on the left all screaming at each other.
1: Yeah.
0: We're fair and balanced right now.
1: That's right.
0: No one's watching, but we're fair and balanced.
1: We report and you shut up.
0: We report, you turn off.
1: You report, you go away.
0: And so they make a great point. They said, Wall Street Journal had said, don't be surprised if Ellison just says, sell CNN and go, you know, it's really a nothing burger.
1: You can't hold this them entire to any deal. Of this. Yeah, you can't hold them to any of this. You know, there may be, I don't know, a certain time, period of time, you know, they can't sell it. But eventually things are going to turn over. That's just the way it's going to work.

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1: And he is Eric Carley, and I'm Gary McNamara. Welcome and good morning. You know, just Eric, another story here that I saw that just dealt with Hollywood because I burst out laughing. Fox News had this. Sylvester Stallone reveals what he said to Trump after the surprise Hollywood ambassador appointment. And it's a story when, Trump appointed Sylvester Stallone and John Voight.
2: Yeah.
1: J-O-N.
2: J-O-N Voight, not J-O-H-N.
1: Right, going back to the...
2: For Seinfeld fans.
1: Seinfeld episode, yes, yeah. Exactly. I'll never forget when George kicks Jerry out of the car because he's laughing.
2: Oh, my God.
1: It's spelled J-O-H-N, not J-O-N, the registration of the... Because George apparently thought he was buying John Voight's car, the actor.
2: Right.
1: And he goes, oh, it's spelled J-O, this is J-O-H-N, isn't it J-O-N?
2: Uh-huh.
1: And he starts laughing, that mocking laugh that he has. And he starts talking about that he found somebody else's pen and, you know, pronounces their, you know, or spells their name differently or whatever. And just he's laughing. He gets kicked out of the car. Just love that one.
2: Yeah.
1: But Sylvester Stallone and John Voight both said, they didn't know they were being appointed. Trump never went to them and said, you're going to be my ambassador to Hollywood.
2: Right.
1: He just said, picked out these names, Mel Gibson, John Voight, and Sylvester Stallone. And Sylvester Stallone said he went to him and goes, you think Hollywood's going to pay attention to what I have to say? I'm not going to care what I have to say at all.
2: Right, right.
1: And so it really didn't go anywhere. But I just burst out laughing when it's like, he never told them they were the ambassadors, the White House to Hollywood.
2: Well, Cal Penn, back in the Obama years, Cal Penn, who was on the TV show House, was called up by the White House, then the Obama White House, to be associate director in the White House Office of Public Engagement. I don't even know what the hell that means. Originally, the Office of Public Liaison. I still don't know what the hell that means. So, here's the thing. He joined the administration. I think they killed his character off on House. That's when you know a director is done with you. It's like, oh, you burned us. Joined the administration in April of 2009. Briefly left in 2010 to film a very Harold and Kumar 3D Christmas. He was in Harold and Kumar Go to White Castle, like a cult hit back in the day. So responsibilities are listed, and this is according to AI. Served as a liaison connecting the White House with the Asian American and Pacific Islander communities, arts groups, and youth organizations. So they wouldn't have been otherwise? What have they closed the door to them leading up to this? It's again, what does that mean? What does the job entail? So he took a hiatus from his acting career. Yeah.
1: All we can hope is that this means if Ellison has to produce 30 movies, at least 30 movies a year.
2: Yeah.
1: So I Married an Axe Murderer 2.
2: Yeah.
1: Or the
2: spin-off.
1: The father.
2: The spin-off for the family.
1: The spin-off, yeah, exactly.
2: He's going to cry himself to sleep tonight on this huge pillow.
1: For people that don't know what we're talking about, we always thought that Wayne's best movie, Michael, what's his name?
2: Yeah.
1: I can't think of
2: Michael Myers.
1: Mike Myers.
2: Yeah.
1: We always thought his best movie was So I Married an Axe Murderer.
2: Yeah.
1: So.
2: Yeah.
1: Not the entire movie.
2: Well, there were
1: portions, great. The majority of it where there are specific points, especially in the house where he plays both roles, himself and his father. And his father's hilarious because he's a conspiracy theorist.
2: Yeah.
1: About the Rockefellers and the Rothschilds and the
2: Colonel with this wee bitty eyes. And that was, they should have done right then. Now, he did do the Pentaveret on Netflix.
1: Yes, he did.
2: And that was funny. Yeah. And he said, and they asked him, well, you've kind of come out of retirement. He'd been really just doing family things, really. You know, being a dad, being a husband. And his wife said, you know, to him one day, you really, you know, have been acting like you kind of need to get out and do your thing for, you know, a while. So why don't you go, you know, do your thing? And he did the Pentaveret. But he needs to do the spinoff with the family. Now, I'll say, other than that, that was those were the greatest moments of the movie. If you want my body. Yeah. And so then
1: Piper Down.
2: Stephen Wright as the pilot. Oh, my gosh, that was hilarious. And then Charles Grodin, when the detective, who's the buddy of Mike Myers in the movie, wants to commandeer the car that Charles Grodin is driving. And Charles Grodin looks up at him and goes, no. And really, the only one who could have delivered that word, that one word, in that fashion was Charles Grodin. But yeah, it's one of my favorite movies.
1: And one of my favorites was Vicky.
2: Yeah.
1: Phil Hartman.
2: Yeah. Oh, yeah. Yeah.
1: As the Alcatraz tour guide.
2: Yeah. Oh, my gosh. That was great. Yeah. No, that was, it's really a great movie.
1: I mean, it's like, and when he's doing his whole thing about the conspiracy theories of Rothschilds.
2: Yeah.
1: And Anthony, is it LaPaglia?
2: LaPaglia, yeah.
1: He's really laughing, you know.
2: Oh, no, yeah.
1: They couldn't stop him from laughing because Mike Myers' impression was just.
2: Right. So, and Mike Myers' mom is hitting on him and the whole thing.
1: Oh, yeah. Oh, yeah. At the wedding?
2: Yeah. Yeah.
1: At the wedding. I mean, yeah. When the goodbye kiss was like, yeah.
2: Yeah. Yeah.
1: But, yeah, that was.
2: That was funny.
1: And it did nothing. It bombed at the box office.
2: It really didn't do anything.
1: It's like Eric and I, remember that time we had the discussion about movies that bombed that we loved? The other one was The Postman.
2: Yeah.
1: I thought The Postman with Kevin Costner was a great movie.
2: It's, you know, it's interesting because some of these things are finding new life. I asked my daughter, oh my gosh, tomorrow my daughter will turn 30. She's our youngest. She's special needs, high functioning special needs, but has great interest in things. She has an artistic ability that is unreal. But I'll ask her, I'll say something, and then she'll throw back a reference. And I'm like, you know that movie? And she goes, yeah. And she's watching stuff on Freebie. Is it Freebie? And basically you watch it with commercials, and she can watch it on her laptop. She said,
1: I thought Freebie was gone.
2: Yeah, I don't know if it's Freebie or one of the other ones, but she can watch these movies on her laptop with, you know, with commercials. Right. And of course she has out in the den, she's got my Netflix pulled up, YouTube. You know, there's a ton of free movies on YouTube. And so they're finding a whole new generation. A couple of years ago, we were on vacation at the beach, and I come downstairs, and my granddaughters, my four oldest grandchildren, are watching The Breakfast Club. And
1: you know, I've never watched that full movie.
2: It's
1: never watched.
2: Well, it. I sit down and what's his name? I'm blanking on his name. They're right at the point. They're smoking weed, and they're right at the point. And I didn't know it was right at that point. But he says, "Chicks cannot hold their smoke." That's what it is. And I said it out
1: Judd
2: loud.
1: Nelson?
2: Yeah. No, no, not Judd Nelson. The other one. And he goes, "Chicks cannot hold their smoke." That's what it is. And I said it. And then he said it right after that, and my granddaughter just busted out, you know, laughing that I had that had that line memorized. That's actually my favorite line from the whole movie.
1: But, yeah, I just love, I mean, that movie was successful, though. Talking about movies that aren't that were complete and total bombs.
2: Yeah.
1: I just thought The Postman was a great concept. You know, maybe it wasn't the perfect movie, but I just thought that when I realized the concept of communication binding a society together, because that's really the underlying message.
2: Anthony Michael Hall is the one who delivered that line.
1: My God, I saw him. What was it? Because I haven't watched Reacher since he went close since, what's his name, Alan Richmond went bat soup liberal crazy.
2: Yeah.
1: But Anthony Michael Hall was in the second one, I think.
2: Yeah, second or third, I'm not sure.
1: I didn't recognize, I didn't know who he was. I go, who is this actor?
2: Yeah.
1: Who's this guy? Looks familiar because he looks completely.
2: He's
1: different.
2: Highly underused. He's a, he was played a reporter in one of the Batmans was one of the later Batmans and one of the Dark Knight. Three or four movies, but he played the one that had what's his name as the Joker in it, and he played a reporter. It was a small role. But it was kind of consistent throughout. And I thought, man, he's highly underused.
1: I would like to see more of him because he has a completely, he's got a completely different authority.
2: Yeah.
1: Than he, you know, when I saw him in the Reacher, I was like, whoa, that's really, that's pretty intense. But, of course, the best part of The Postman was when Tom Petty was the mayor of the damn town.
2: Oh, yeah.
1: Now I say damn because it was basically a big damn.
2: Yeah, right. Yeah.
1: I wasn't insulting the town that Tom Petty was the mayor of, but when Kevin Costner looks at me, he goes, "You're famous."
2: Yeah.
1: And then he goes, "So, didn't he say something like, so are you?"
2: Yeah. Yeah.
1: So, man, James, Tom Petty's been gone like 10 years.
2: I know. Wow. Yeah, so I keep seeing clips that come up in my algorithm on YouTube. I watch them every time.
1: Wow.
2: Yeah.
1: So, yeah, so that the merger is done. And like I said, the I guess a little bit of the surprise was it was had nothing to do that all the 22, because this is really huge, all the 22 Democrat attorney generals. It was really about the imagery of CNN that they wanted to keep, in my humble opinion, because it was never about. And the attorney general of California just last month, this is an antitrust lawsuit. It's antitrust. Ended up having nothing to do with antitrust at all.
2: Nothing.
1: In the settlement, which is why the Hollywood Reporter said,
2: "Right,
1: this is it."
2: Right.
1: Whatever. That's all. Yeah. Or what was it?
2: Yeah. Yeah. I don't have it in front of me right now, but yeah, this is. Yeah. That's all.
1: That's all. Yes. I mean, everything that we've gone through with CNN and CBS and everything else, and it ended up being, well, okay, what are they going to do with CNN now? They're going to have the new board is going to have five journalists to make sure that things are accurate, truthful.
2: Yeah.
1: And I'm like, well, that's the last thing that the Democrat attorney general wants.
2: That's what Barry Weiss wants.
1: Yeah, exactly. And she's not a Republican.
2: And, you know, again, Paramount is, you know, right now that's her parent company. So that was the, you know, the concern is that she's, you know, she's going to be in charge there at CNN too. You know, by the liberals, that's their concern. It's like, all right. If she chooses those five journalists, Matt Taibbi, Michael Schellenberger, her, you know, there's three.
1: Bill Maher.
2: And Stephen A. Smith. Oh, my gosh.
1: And Jonathan Turley.
2: And Jonathan Turley. Yeah.
1: It's all Democrats.
2: Yeah, exactly. You know,
1: we gave you all Democrats.
2: You know, but they made such a big deal out of this because of the connection with the Ellison connection with Trump, Kushner and all this. They made such a big deal out of it because of that.
1: Okay.
2: They really didn't want that to happen.
1: Who's going
2: to
1: be the first liberal this week to go crazy about this?
2: Oh, I don't know.
1: Who's going to come out and go, this is bogus? I was doing putty there. This is bogus.
2: Yeah, I think the ones that we have already heard from, because once Netflix pulled out and that deal was done, I think it was inevitable. Eventually, Paramount's going to get it. There was a lot of hoopla about, you know, from everybody. But Hollywood's dying.
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0: And he's Eric Cronin. I'm Gary McNamara. My favorite stupid story of the day. You see that NVIDIA CEO said in an interview that he disagrees with the AI doomsday fears that AI will mean the end of the world by 2030.
1: Yeah, right. Yeah. He said it's totally going to be 2031. That's what the NVIDIA CEO saying that there's a zero chance.
0: Well, but then that makes sense. That's why Congress is not worried about Social Security not being able to meet its obligations by 2032.
1: Right, because AI will have already destroyed us all, and right. So, we don't need it.
0: It's not going to be climate change that gets us.
1: That's exactly. It'll be the robots. Follow me if you want to live.
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8: From ABC News, I'm Stephanie Officer. While in New York City this week, President Trump defiant following his controversial decision to remove several outlets from covering him as part of the White House pool team. ABC's Mary Bruce.
9: After President Trump banned three national news outlets from the White House, the mayor of New York City inviting all reporters to Gracie Mansion.
10: I told the president that we're going to have all of the members of the press here on the lawn, and that is something that I believe in as everyone, no matter the opinion or the critique, that we engage.

0: defending his decision to ban CNN, MS Now, and Politico from the White House because he doesn't like how they cover him.
1: I never get anything positive. It's always negative, even having to do with the war.
2: Wilbur Perez, a Venezuelan migrant shot by an ICE agent in Austin, Texas, spoke out Monday from a federal detention facility. Less than 24 hours later, claiming the agents escalated their attack on him, resulting in those chaotic final moments. ABC's Pierre Thomas.
3: Perez's lawyer says he came to the country legally, but missed a court date after a hearing notice was sent to an old address. Perez himself calling into a news conference from the ICE detention center where he's being held, telling reporters through a translator that agents hit him with their unmarked vehicle and that when he tried to pull over, he was struck again and then shot.
2: In Jackson County, Mississippi, a 23-person grand jury unanimously found there was no evidence to support bringing charges in the death of Nolan Wells. The 18-year-old found dead after a July 4th trip with friends. The grand jury said they found no criminal or racially motivated wrongdoing and that Wells' death was consistent with drowning. Circuit Court DA Angel Myers McElrath Monday evening.
4: After a thorough and exhaustive investigation, your grand jury met last week concerning the death investigation of Nolan Wells and unanimously returned a no true bill.
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2: Lindsey Clancy's defense attorney, Kevin Reddington, filed a motion to dismiss the murder case, saying a retrial amounts to double jeopardy.
7: Well, we're anticipating the 29th. I'm hoping that Judge Sullivan allows the termination of the case. I mean, it's just a case that needs to be done. It needs to be done.
2: A mistrial was declared earlier this month. Los Angeles County health officials report the highest number of West Nile cases seen there in nearly a decade, 100 so far. An increase in measles cases in Pennsylvania is leading to a rise in vaccinations.
8: The measles outbreak in Pennsylvania has not peaked yet. State officials reported 25 new confirmed measles cases just since Friday. There are currently 792 confirmed measles illnesses across 39 counties, and the state has recorded 4 deaths. The last time there were 4 deaths was in 1992, and that was in all of the U.S. ABC News medical correspondent Dr. Darian Sutton.
9: The main reason why is because of the lack of vaccine protection. We're seeing these pocket communities that are very high risk, very low vaccination rates.
8: Health officials are encouraging people to get vaccinated. Michelle Franzen, ABC News.
2: Add California to the list that have now designated September 25th as Dolly Parton Day. Working 9 to 5. And a free outdoor festival will be held in San Francisco's Union Square Friday to celebrate Dolly Parton Day. I am Stephanie Officer, ABC News.
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3: Now, it's Red Eye Radio. Gary McNamara and Eric Harley talk about everything from politics to social issues and news of the day. Whether you're up late or you're just starting your day, welcome to the show from the Relief Factor Studios. This is Red Eye Radio.
4: All across America, we are Red Eye Radio. He is Eric Harley and I'm Gary McNamara. Good morning. Hello. All right. thank you, Todd, for making me laugh. Todd Starnes was a early supporter of this show. Cheerleader for the show. We always have appreciated this. He wrote this yesterday about the entire CNN thing and CNN, Politico, and who else? Oh, MS, whatever time of day it is.
5: Yeah.
4: Pulling their press credentials apparently now.
5: Right.
4: So they couldn't be part of the pool reporting.
5: Right.
4: And he writes, the White House could require reporters to submit their questions in writing, and then White House staff could provide written answers. It would put a stop to the reality TV show known as the Daily Press Briefing. Let's see how the pampered press corps reacts when their precious TV time is shut down. Or the administration could simply refuse to answer any more questions from the press. The president is not constitutionally obligated to grant interviews or questions from the media. Trump should pull a Biden and go stealth. Todd, we love you. That's not possible for this president.
6: Look, he's gonna get real antsy pretty quick if nobody's asking him questions or he's not able to talk. I could see him knocking on the door of reporters while they're at home. Hey, excuse me, I want to say something. And look. Here's the thing. From both directions of this entire equation, if we ramp up the war with Iran and we bomb Iran, the media is going to cover. If the president needs to put something out to the media, he's going to put something out to the media. What's going on at the White House, again, look, this happened back in the Obama years. Major Garrett, who's now at CBS, he was at Fox back in the Obama days, and he said, well, our credentials were never pulled, and went on to make a couple of other cases about that, a couple of other points about that. And I thought to myself, all right, there are some things going on here because Fox News is now one of them that has decided, in solidarity, all right, we're pulling out in terms of the pool. And I think to myself, all right, but you're still going to cover the stories, whether you're in the White House. And I know there is a difference because you're knocking on doors. You're trying to get some inside. You're trying to set up an interview. Sit down, a face-to-face, whatever. You're always working every angle you can with the White House press office. But at the end of it all, you're still going to be reporting what the administration is doing.
4: We said yesterday we never got to the constitutional issues at all on it because we looked at it, and I look at this and go, this is bad politically for the president. The president shines when he confronts the media.
6: Yeah.
4: To me, to do this and then basically come out and say, I'm only doing it because, they put out fake news. I don't agree with what they do. And he actually said they put out negative news all the time.
6: Mm-hmm.
4: And he didn't even say fake news at that point. He said negative news.
6: Mm-hmm.
4: And so our point has always been when the president is right on an issue and the media is wrong, he destroys them.
6: Yeah.
4: When the media is wrong on the issue and the president, the administration is correct on the issue, Caroline Leavitt destroyed them.
6: Yeah.
4: if you know you're going to be right on the issue, that's been his strong point, confronting the media. To do this, especially when Republicans held the high ground on First Amendment after we saw what happened with the censoring, the Twitter files, everything else. To do this, the imagery, I think, is just the wrong imagery for the White House to put out, especially when the president at times has been extremely effective in debating the mainstream media, and so has his surrogates. Yeah. There was one with Stephen Miller, and I don't think he's the greatest advocate for the White House. People disagree. But I forgot what it was a couple weeks ago. He just destroyed a CNN anchor. He was absolutely right on the issue and destroyed her.
6: Yeah, yeah.
4: And, well, I want that to continue.
6: Right.
4: There's no reason, if you know you're right on the issue, to not want to tangle with these people.
6: Right.
4: And so that's where I view it and go, you know, politically. I know why he's doing it.
6: Mm-hmm.
4: They're scared to death because of prices. They're scared to death because of the upcoming election. And this is something that will automatically, as we have seen, absolutely unite his base. Because we all know, as Eric and I have said for the longest time, they're really not journalists. They're political activists.
6: Mm-hmm.
4: And you know, every Republican knows that. So they rally behind the president here. Sorry, it doesn't work. We know why you're doing it. It doesn't work. And in all likelihood, you probably will lose in the courts because of the 1977 case, which was the basis for bringing Jim Acosta back and everything else. And it doesn't start with the First Amendment issue. It's a Fifth Amendment issue, a due process issue. That once you allow everyone, once you set a standard, the White House has no obligation to have anybody ask them a question. But when you allow access based on certain criteria and you allow everybody in, well, then you need to provide them with due process. That was the whole Acosta thing. Basically, you're out. You've got to provide them with due process and explain, you know, why you're doing it up front. And the problem is, These White House reporters went and, you know, Trump just said, you're gone. I don't like what you're saying is untrue. It's negative. You're going to be out. And that's where Sherelle kicks in, because they went in and they weren't given warning that their White House press passes were being revoked. Due process was the core of the case in Sherelle versus Knight, and also in the Jim Acosta, the Sherelle was his 1977 case, and also the Jim Acosta case. That's why Jim Acosta, you know, the judge said, well, he's got to be put back in, and eventually the White House recanted, and he was back, you know, he was back in again. But they don't have to ever allow him to ask.
6: They don't
4: a question.
6: Have to call on him.
4: They never have to call on him whatsoever.
6: Right.
4: And then the precedent is on this. Now, what would happen when it gets to the Supreme Court? I don't know. The Supreme Court may just say, eh, you know, we're not going to hear this, or it'll be resolved. It'll be resolved, beforehand. White House seems to be sticking to its guns right now. The second thing is, once you've got the due process portion of it, but once you allow everyone in, you know, under certain criteria that you must meet, everyone is allowed in at that point. You cannot just arbitrarily say, because I don't like what you're saying, you're out.
6: Right.
4: That's right. Seems to be the precedent and how the precedent reads on this particular case, and that's why. But to me, I look at it, you know, whatever. It's no big deal. They're still going to, as you said, they're still going to cover the news. It's no big deal. The press is making a huge deal out of it because, you know,
6: they want to be victims.
4: Yeah, because they, you know, they believe that they're victims of the president, and there are, you know, there may be some First Amendment issues here. We'll see how high this goes in the courts. But I just think it's a stupid political move by the president, because he's his strongest when he argues with them.
6: Well, his White House has been the best at defeating everything that they come at him with, and whether it's him, J.D. Vance, anybody. I really believe They've been straightforward, no issues whatsoever in taking on the liberal activists.
4: Oh, I think there's issues. I think they've been wrong. I think they've looked stupid up there at times. I don't think they've won every argument. The White House, they've been extremely strong. As I said, when they're right on the issue, they destroy the opposition.
6: Mm-hmm.
4: That would be my only point.
6: Well,
4: Trump does not effectively communicate 100% of the time.
6: They have been the best at it.
4: I agree, that I've seen,
6: in fact, that I've ever seen.
4: Of any, probably.
6: To defeat their arguments.
4: Probably the closest would be, during Bush. I can't think of his name. The late Fox News host.
6: Oh. Tony Snow.
4: Tony Snow was also really good.
6: Tony Snow was great at putting that together. The problem was that he seemed to be alone.
4: Yeah,
6: and I'm looking at the collective White House.
4: I'll agree with you on that.
6: And how all of them have been on. You know, I'll say this: you don't need to go on a show necessarily. You don't need to appear on The View. You don't need to necessarily appear on Meet the Press. You don't necessarily need to go on any specific show. But overall, they have been, and this is one thing that I think you look at the Secretary of State, you look at the Vice President and the President, they've all been, I think, excellent at defeating the points of the media. The problem comes in, the problem you bring up, is when Trump defeats himself.
4: Yeah, well,
6: it's not that he's not defeating the media.
4: Right.
6: He comes in with a different answer or different reason than what he had yesterday.
4: Or when he sits there and he allows somebody to ask a question.
6: Mm-hmm.
4: And he says, "Where are you from?" CNN. "Well, you're fake news. I'm going to the next person." Instead of addressing and saying, "By the way, you're fake news, and you're fake news because you just asked this, and what's wrong with this question is this, this, this, this, this, this, and this." When you say it's fake news, you're a terrible network, but you took the question and you didn't destroy their answer at that point, I view that as a weak point.
6: Well, and it's something that should have been done on the debate stage when Chris Wallace, if you don't remember Chris Wallace, he was with CNN at one point. He was with Fox News.
4: I forgot he was with Fox almost.
6: I know, right? But he was with Fox News. Was this 2016 or 2020? It was 2020, right? The debate? When he asked Biden the whole thing about Charlottesville and left out the entire quote.
4: Yeah.
6: And, you know, he just did the good people on both sides part of it. And I would have, if I were President Trump in that moment, stopped him and said, "You just lied to America."
4: Right.
6: "Chris, you go back right now. I know you have the ability. I can't keep my phone up here. I can't keep notes up here. You can. You need to look up the entire quote. Say the entire quote to the American people. Say what I actually said on that day, and then ask the question to Biden or whoever you want to." You lied by omission.
4: Yes, exactly.
6: And that would have been a win.
4: And that's the...
6: And the problem is that Trump often defeats himself.
4: Yeah.
6: And I'll say this. And I don't think this whole thing is going to last very long at all. One way or the other, however it's going to be resolved, by whatever method. But in the next couple of days, there might be some numbers. His numbers might level out on a couple of issues. But the problem is they don't go away. The pricing issues don't go away. Fuel issues right now, I'm hearing from truckers.
4: I'm getting every day going, Gary,
6: this is horrible.
4: You know, what's going
6: on? And when we hear over the weekend something big is going to happen with Iran, and the virtual embassy in Iran is asking the virtual embassy. Is asking.
4: I love that headline.
6: What is that, Google? But the virtual embassy is telling all Americans to get out of Iran. And you asked a great question. which Americans are still in.

0: deliberate. But, you know, you look at all of this and what can we trust, basically? Because we've been told this before. One morning we woke up and we're taking Karg Island today. And I knew that was false because you don't say that until after you've done it. You announce it and the Pentagon would announce it. But it's going to go back to what it was and it won't take long. It's going to happen.
1: But you're absolutely right. This administration unified by saying you're fake news. Well, when you say it, just don't say fake news. Point out precisely
0: defeat them then.
1: Where, as you just did with the Chris Wallace thing.
0: Yeah.
1: And like I said, that's where I view when Trump is talking. And he allows them to answer a question.
0: Right.
1: And then he just says, what network are you from? CNN. Well, you're just fake news. You're horrible people. Right. And then just moves on and doesn't address every time you say fake news, explain to the American people why it's fake news.
0: Yes, defeat them in that moment.
1: Yeah, totally. Slam dunk defeat them.
0: And you can. And he's done it, and his VP has done it.
1: Yes, his VP.
0: Secretary of
1: State has done it many times. Maybe more times than Trump has.
0: Right.
1: Caroline Levitt did it many times.
0: I just think right now, you have that opportunity. And the reasoning for this whole thing doesn't serve you well. It just doesn't serve you well.
1: No, it doesn't. It doesn't. And you're taking something that's a strength and making it no longer a weakness.
0: Right. It looks like you're not willing, that you don't want the media reporting on what you're doing or what's going on or what people think or what the polls are saying or anything else. If you're saying it's about bad news, tell me how you're going to defeat that.
1: We are Red Eye Radio.
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3: A roundtable of the Federal Animal Welfare Strike Force convened on Monday at USDA headquarters in Washington, D.C.
4: Primary focus of the roundtable was listening to those who are out in the field and really understanding what more we have to do at this moment.
3: In the realm of expanding consistency and enforcement of the Animal Welfare Act, Agriculture Secretary Brooke Rollins with announcements, including
4: the deployment of the USDA Animal Protection Bureau, or the APB. 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
3: The latest in a series of animal welfare efforts beginning last February by USDA and federal partners. 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

0: I'm meteorologist Mandy Faluber on Watertown Radio. 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
1: I'm Tony Goldwyn. 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
3: Group.

0: We are on our radio. He's Eric Cronin. I'm Gary McNamara. I just found this audio cut of Scott Jennings just during the break there.
1: Oh, okay.
0: Scott Jennings was asked, because I asked you off the air, I said, is Scott Jennings going to lose his press credentials to the White House?
1: Right.
0: Yeah. They asked him the question. I did not know this. He mirrors what we said. Here we go.
2: I don't know if you know this, but your name is up for running for the next press secretary.
3: Mm.
2: So do you support the president's ban on the press?
3: I think he's unlikely to prevail in court. It seems to me the net result of this has been he has less reach. I mean, his message is not going to get out as much. If this is sort of becomes the way it is, he will be seen and heard by fewer people, which I think is actually a net negative since he's his own best spokesperson and his own best press secretary. Number three, I actually think sparring with some of these folks in the Oval works to his advantage. And so,
0: there you go. Exactly what
1: all great points.
0: Yeah, I did not know he said that.
1: Because we made them.
0: before
1: we heard them.
0: Before I heard it, it's like, yeah. I wonder what he has to say about it.
1: But that's right.
0: Which is, as we said yesterday, the only reason he's doing this,
1: yeah,
0: he believes it will unite his base because it's the fake news media.
1: But it doesn't go, I don't think even to that extent, I don't think it goes very far. I think the question is, will this be exciting as base by, let's say, next Monday?
0: No.
1: Yeah.

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1: Before we get to the meat and potatoes of this particular issue here, I do have to relate to you the Babylon Bee headline. Tragedy as Ed Sheeran controversy forces millions to listen to Ed Sheeran. And now, you know, we had asked yesterday because Ed Sheeran had come out and talked about that October 7th, you know, after the big hoopla and controversy and everything else of Macklemore or whatever his name is.
2: Yeah, Macklemore.
1: You know, came. Do you know one song?
2: I don't. Okay. I really don't.
1: we can go.
2: With all due respect, I don't listen. So.
1: We can go all Beato now and go, God, all their music sucks.
2: Yeah.
1: But we had asked the question where he said, you know, October 7th was horrible and just, you know, and whatever adjectives else he used for it. Mm-hmm. But the response from Israel has been disproportionate. Mm-hmm. And you and I have always stated that that is the anti-Semitism light argument.
2: Yeah.
1: You know, you've had some Democrat politicians try to use that to sit there and try to cover both sides.
2: Right.
1: Oh, it's horrible what happened on October 7th, but the response has been disproportionate.
2: Right.
1: You know, or it's been and so that's what's wrong. And you and I asked, will the left these days be satisfied by that? And I actually asked the question, I actually mentioned Greta Thunberg.
2: Yeah.
1: I said, will Greta accept it? Oh my gosh, it's like we have a crystal ball and we can look into the future here because she responded.
2: Oh,
1: are you ready?
2: All right.
1: What was it? How dare you?
2: Yeah.
1: Was it,
2: how dare you?
1: Yeah. Because it was a natural progression. Mm. I care about the earth being destroyed by climate change.
2: Right.
1: I hate Jews. I mean, there's a natural progression to, you can see how
2: you can see the connection.
1: The connection of the dots, the critical thinking that goes in there.
2: Obvious radicals.
1: Yes. God. Here we go. All right.
3: Yes, Ed Sheeran should be held accountable for his lack of spine. But remember that we have to continuously apply the same pressure on all those complicit in all genocides. The bigger your platform and your access to resources, the bigger your responsibility. But also on ourselves and the institutions that we are part of, where we have to push for boycotts, sanctions, and divestments. If we ourselves are not stepping out of our comfort zones, we are not doing enough. And remember, silence is complicity, and you cannot be neutral in a genocide.
1: You are. Well, yeah. Actually, she's not neutral. She's pro-genocide.
2: Yeah. Yeah, she is.
1: So, she's actually not neutral.
2: No. No. It's inevitable, right, that certain players are going to get it, you know, jump into this. But again, one more lesson in that silence is violence. Your refusal to take a stance with the radicals means that we will end your career. We'll do everything to end your tour and then your career. And that's where this is going.
1: We have warned so many people, including many Republicans, you can't take half measures against the left and believe that it's enough. It never is.
2: No.
1: You might as well stick to what you actually believe instead of trying to make friends with the left.
2: Yeah.
1: Because you can't.
2: No.
1: So you don't even try.
2: There is no appeasing them. There is no, hey, we're going to give you one moment, I don't know, pre-game in sports, or at one concert to launch our tour in music. We're going to give you a couple of lines in a movie. No, you need to hand them the reins, like Bernie did. Remember when he was campaigning? He would just hand over his microphone. Was it Black Lives Matter?
1: We remember that?
2: Yeah.
1: He just,
2: I'm done at my own rally. Bye. And he just handed his microphone over and laid down.
1: And you notice nobody talks about Black Lives Matter anymore.
2: Yeah, interesting how that works.
1: That's interesting.
2: Including Bernie.
1: Exactly. Mm.
2: Oddly enough. Those things are the NFL, the NBA, they, during that whole thing, they thought they were going to appease. This is the thing. Everybody's doing the thing. We're going to do the thing. And then the thing turned out to be something else, because when the left, when the radicals control it, you will abide fully. It's not that you have to just march in their parade. Silence is violence, and they mean that.
1: You know, you mentioned the NFL because I saw this on X, and I'm like, what's going on? Are we repeating stories from 10 years ago? And no, Kaepernick put it in his book, his memoir, and then he was asked the same question about the whole thing about comparing the NFL to slavery.
2: Yeah.
1: Remember that?
2: Yeah.
1: That the combine is like a meat market of slavery.
2: Right.
1: So when I saw this, I'm just going to play a couple of seconds of it. Sean Hannity with Larry Elder yesterday, and it's like Larry Elder rips former NFL quarterback Colin Kaepernick for comparing the NFL combine to slave trade. I'm reading this going, am I flashing back? What's going on here?
2: Yeah.
1: And no, he put it in his memoir, and then he did an interview. And Time Magazine had it. That's where it comes from. Mm. Here we go.
4: And if you're going to be somebody that is disruptive on the field and are not aligned with the team's values, they may not want you, Larry.
5: How insulting it is to people that actually were slaves to compare going into a sport voluntarily with an agent, negotiating your contract. The average NFL player makes around $2-3 million a year. I don't think Kunta Kinte had an agent negotiating a contract with him to make $2-3 million a year.
4: And if you're going to be...
1: There you go.
2: Yeah.
1: So Kaepernick bringing it. But the thing is, Fox may bring it up, and we may bring it up because it's important to understand how the left still thinks.
2: Mm.
1: But even the left isn't talking about this anymore.
2: No, they're not. No.
1: They're not even there anymore. No. Nobody's there.
2: No. No.
1: Now the problem is the Canadian national anthem at Bills games.
2: Yeah.
1: How times have changed.
2: After all these years, now it's a problem?
1: Well, they didn't do it. Bills didn't do it.
2: Right.
1: Sabres did it. The Bills didn't do it.
2: Right.
1: But how things have changed.
2: Well, you know, that's the thing. It's whatever the moment is. This is why I always say the activists have a dry erase board for their protest sign.
1: Well, that's why when I was watching the Bills, everybody probably knows I'm a Bills fan, and you know they had the new field. And
2: are you trying to make people feel sorry for you?
1: No, I've got a story for you coming up just a second.
2: Yeah,
1: because I was like, this is another one where I went, what's this story about? And it was the second lead story on Fox News for a significant portion of yesterday.
2: Oh, yeah.
1: And we'll get to that in just a minute.
2: Oh, okay.
1: But I was, the Bills had all the turf problem, they put in natural turf. That became a national story.
2: Right.
1: I'm like, it's grass at a stadium. Stop it. But they were then they're showing the end zone. We're making the end zone red, and there it was. Choose love.
2: Okay.
1: Choose love. And I'm just like, oh, wow. No, right. But yeah. I think it's a I think it's an very important message, and I'm so glad that the NFL finally has looked at the left and said the left needs to stop hating.
2: Yeah,
1: they're hating this anti-Semitism, this identity politics, the misogyny of the radical transgender movement that is embraced by the Democratic Party.
2: Yeah.
1: I'm so glad the NFL is finally, and the commissioner Goodell is finally coming out and putting the message to the Democratic Party, choose love, please. No, here was the story.
2: All right.
1: This is the, and it still is. It's the first story is media calls Austin protest spontaneous, but Fox News probe reveals who coordinated it.
2: Hmm.
1: Guess what? The Democrat Socialists of America. Mm. We know it's all coordinated.
2: Yeah.
1: My God, we know it's all organized, but.

0: I'm not criticizing the article. I'm just saying it's a duh. The second one, league on notice. Billionaire NFL owner issues dangerous warning after Cowboys win over rival. That's been the second story on Fox News, and I'm thinking, what is it about? Is it because they say billionaire, and he issues a dangerous warning? And I'm like, what the hell is this about? What story is this about? What's going on here? The Jerry Jones had a little extra pep on his step on Sunday after he met with reporters following the Dallas Cowboys' 37-20 win over the Washington Commanders. The billionaire NFL team owner met the media with a dangerous warning. Nothing is more dangerous than an old man with money, he said via the Fort Worth Star-Telegram. That's my quote of the day. I don't even know what the hell that means. There's a salary cap in the NFL, so nobody... That's the second lead story on Fox? For hours now, it's been the second lead story on Fox because the Cowboys had a regular season win.
1: Wow.
0: What the hell?
1: Well, I saw the other day, after the win, I woke up and saw the push notification. Dak Prescott beats Romo's record. And I thought, how many beers did Dak Prescott drink?
0: Oh.
1: Why would he drink during the game? little gut punch, huh? So the problem is, maybe you shouldn't be drinking that gut punch before you drive. But here's the thing. I don't know. I don't care. I'm not going to waste any more time on it.
0: I thought it was going to be something on, a warning, something on, I don't know, political correctness or being criticized for being a billionaire whether Kaepernick threw something at him that you're like a slave owner. I didn't know what it was going to be, and it was like, no, I'm bragging because we had a regular season win. That's the second lead story on FoxNews.com for hours upon hours now.
1: You're one in one. Is that bragging? should he be bragging? It's still September.
0: But I tell you this, I fell for the clickbait. Yeah. I fell hook, line, and sinker for that clickbait and went, really? Every day when I read news with the clickbaiting out there, I feel like what's his name in the Christmas Story.
1: Yeah.
0: Make sure you drink your Ovaltine.
1: Oh yeah. Drink, and then all of a sudden he puts the puzzle together and
0: son of a
1: yeah.
0: It's a dumb commercial. the clickbait.
1: Yeah.
0: Completely on that one.
1: Oh yeah, yeah.
0: It's like dangerous warning. We're one in one.
1: Yeah. Yeah.
0: Oh, man. We are Red Eye Radio.
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0: We are Red Eye Radio. He is Eric Harley, and I'm Gary McNamara. You know, the whole Gavin Newsom, you know, apparently being involved in that deal, the Paramount Warner deal.
1: Yeah.
0: Getting that through. And as we've said, you know, the whole thing had nothing to do. When it ended up, the conclusion, as the Hollywood Reporter put, and basically this is a nothing burger. There's that this is it. That never was about, as we talked about, being a monopoly, but just the fact of the imagery of CNN.
1: Yeah.
0: And they ended up, you know, right. What happened? Well, you subsidized some losing businesses out there, which Democrats like to do. But other than that, it's minor. The other thing is, but Gavin Newsom is the one that really helped to push that through. And the other one here, Gavin Newsom's finest hour in the editorial board of the Wall Street Journal, the California governor vetoes a bill that would have gutted pension reforms. He wants to run for president.
1: Yeah.
0: You know he's done in California. Some of the stuff he's been doing lately, being against the billionaires tax.
2: Hey, by the way, Jared Kushner's firm is no longer part of that, financing part of that Paramount deal. Just to update that part of it.
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1: From ABC News, I'm Stephanie Officer. An ATC stoppage Monday due to broken equipment grounded flights at some of the country's busiest airports, including Philadelphia, New York City, and Boston. ABC's Gio Benitez.
8: The ground stops expanding to Washington, D.C., New York City's JFK, and LaGuardia impacted too. Nearly 100 flights diverted, some flights leaving Europe for the U.S. also turning back.
9: It seems like the whole New York airspace has been now shut down. They've closed Kennedy and also LaGuardia. The FAA has implemented a ground stop for all traffic into the New York area.
8: One of the busiest air travel corridors in the world, empty.
1: Quite the scene in Louisville, Kentucky Monday. 22 Pleasure Ridge Park high schoolers were treated at the hospital after passing out at the school. PRP officials claim they found THC-infused candy wrappers in the trash, but some students say they tested negative for the substance at the hospital. Some parents yanked their kids from class early, upset over the school's response. Parent Rachel Ashley.
10: If there's something happening and it's hitting the news, I don't understand why the parents aren't being. Somebody should be in that office notifying the parents.
1: Classes are expected to resume as normal Tuesday. Tragedy for supermodel Cindy Crawford's family. Her only son, Presley Gerber, was found dead Sunday at age 27. ABC's Trevor Ault.
11: The death now being investigated as a suspected overdose, according to Santa Monica police. Sources close to the case telling ABC News.

0: News, Presley Gerber checked into a high-end rehab center on Saturday. He was found dead by staff the next morning. Presley Gerber was struggling with addiction and mental health issues that he says surfaced as a young teenager. Presley Gerber candidly sharing his decade-long battles on social media, posting Mental Health Mondays to help those also struggling.
1: Mississippi is home to a raccoon boot camp where workers teach sick or injured animals how to survive in the wild. Paula Woodside opened Woodside Wildlife Rescue in 2019 after helping rehab a baby raccoon found on her ship. 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
4: The average rate for a 30-year fixed-rate mortgage now stands just below 7%. A decade ago, Bankrate says the same mortgage would have averaged only 3.5%, meaning the same $425,000 home could cost you $500 or more a month today versus the cost in 2016. Because the market is shifting, buyers do have more of an upper hand. According to Redfin, 45% of sellers say they're willing to offer concessions to make a sale. That's the highest number in 6 years. Sherry Preston, ABC News.
1: California Governor Gavin Newsom has declared a state of emergency ahead of what's expected to be an historic El Nino season. State Emergency Services Director Carolyn Thomas-Jacobs.
5: And this is what readiness looks like. Equipment is staged before floodwaters rise. Roads protected before storms cut off access. Rescue and communication teams ready before local resources are stretched thin.
1: The governor's move puts statewide agencies on alert ahead of winter storms or other significant weather events. Fresh out of the womb and already chaotic, Carolyn and Nate were rushing to the hospital for a special delivery Saturday afternoon when they got stuck in California traffic. Carolyn was in active labor, and that baby was way too impatient. The couple pulled over and delivered a healthy baby girl inside their vehicle near the Golden Gate Bridge. Luckily, they had help from a doula, who also just happened to be caught in that same traffic jam. I'm Stephanie Officer, ABC News.
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9: 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Gary McNamara and Eric Harley talk about everything from politics to social issues and news of the day. 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

0: across America. We are Red Eye Radio. He is Eric Carney, and I'm Gary McNamara. Good morning. Wow. To show you how nutso the liberal mind is, it's something that I've talked about before. That and it was when AOC announced she was single, and we got into the thing, because I'm a single guy, would I date her? And I went, yes! And everybody went, because hopefully I could just experience that liberal mind, because I have great curiosity about how it is to have a human brain that never connects any dots or has any critical thinking ability. Now, if I said that to her, I might not get the date.
1: I'm thinking that would throw things off.
0: Yeah, it wasn't based on a romantic thought.
1: Right.
0: And I think I got burned when I went one time. Oh, she does have nice teeth.
1: She has nice teeth.
0: But the
1: she can make a drink.
0: That's true. She can make a drink. Hey, get me drunk.
1: Yeah.
0: Could you get me some? Could you make me a low carb drink?
1: Can you make me a radical?
0: Yeah.
1: Whatever drink that. What would a radical be made of?
0: Wow.
1: A radical, right. On ice, please.
0: All right, I expect some input from our listeners on this one.
1: Oh no,
0: what
1: no, no!
0: What would an AOC drink be?
1: The White Russian Communist. There you go. You're welcome. Fix that problem, and it's tasty.
0: Wow. But let's get into the mind of a liberal, okay? Or see if we can.
1: All right.
0: This story's a couple days old, but we're just getting to it now. New York Post had it. The writer behind the New York Times controversial 1619 project. Controversial? False! Come on, New York Post, you can do better.
1: Yeah.
0: And what was false about the 1619 project? Well, the number one criticism was that the primary reason that we entered the Revolutionary War was to protect and preserve slavery from the abolitionist in Britain, which is absolutely false. That's completely and totally false. There was no indication that Britain was going to tell the colonies that slavery had to stop. None. Zero.
1: Right.
0: And so that was it. Plus, you know, and the New York Times had to issue a, quote, clarification on that one. And then the entire thing that everything in American life can be tied back to slavery.
1: Mm.
0: And that would be things like even obesity, capitalism. Capitalism is, of course, traffic congestion, that everything is related to slavery in some kind of way.
1: Right.
0: So this story came out. Just so we get into the mind of the author of that. Nicole Hannah Jones, the writer behind the New York Times controversial 1619 project, deliberately sent her daughter to poor New York City schools as a sacrifice, quote, sacrifice to try to boost the education system, and no one is angrier than her child. The teen is now, quote, boiling mad, badly behind other students, after finally being allowed to enroll in a more rigorous high school, her mother revealed in a bombshell bizarre essay. So this wasn't just bombshell. This was bombshell bizarre.
1: Yeah. All right.
0: Nicole Hannah Jones, 50, enrolled her only child in two struggling Brooklyn public schools beginning in 2015 as part of a larger battle, or as part of a battle to change what she characterized as systemic racism, despite having the connections, time, and status — status means money, by the way — to get the girl into the city's best schools, she wrote in the Times Magazine on Sunday. The status included top-notch education of one of her own and financial security. She and her husband bought a $1.5 million home in 2018. But she said she still decided to offer up her daughter's education for the cause of bettering the experience of black students in city schools by her own account. Her daughter, Nadja, said she was cheated by her parents. Quote, "So you had the money to send me to one of the best schools and you choose not to?" The girl yelled in one fight, according to the essay. "Because the other kids are disadvantaged, you didn't want to put me in a great school?" Those are in quotes, by the way. And Jones wrote in her decision, "We thought by sending her to a mostly low-income black school, we could help improve it for all children there. We believe strongly that if families like ours went into the schools like this one, it would challenge other families with similar values to do the same. I felt an obligation to make educational decisions based on the collective good and not just on our own individual advantage," the mom said. But after years of her daughter at the schools, Hannah Jones discovered that her sharp-witted child lacked the basic skills to keep up in high school. And the girl was furious at her own family for putting community needs before hers. Quote, "Sometimes I wish instead of always thinking about other kids, you would have thought about me," Hannah Jones' now 16-year-old daughter said during a confrontation over the summer.
1: Wow.
0: "I never got the education I wanted." And Hannah Jones had to agree, telling her daughter, "I feel like you got cheated," and admitted in the essay she may have failed her daughter. Nadja was asking what I had accomplished by not choosing the best school for her. Hannah Jones wrote, "The honest answer is, I don't know. When it comes to the choices my husband and I have made about public education these days, I feel that I failed both my values and my child." Wow. Instead of advocating for policies that would make those schools better, you did something symbolic that damaged your own daughter.
1: You sacrificed your child's right. education.
0: For imagery.
1: For your own gain.
0: Right.
1: You know, sometimes I wonder if as a parent of four and grandparent of eight, sometimes I wonder if people understand that your children are going to grow up to be adults and will have some level of critical thinking skills. They're going to see what you have done, especially what your daily habits are, what your examples are. You and I have talked recently about, and many times about, people commenting, "Oh, it shouldn't be that way, that you have to work multiple jobs." It's always been that way. You mentioned your dad did it. My dad did it. You know, many, many dads did it. And you think about the examples that you set in front of your kids, right?
0: Right.
1: My father set some great examples. My father wasn't perfect. Neither was my mother. They still aren't. I tell them that all the time. It's how I start the phone calls usually when I call them. "Hey, how you doing? Just to let you know, you're not perfect." But no, I mean, you go through life, and then collectively over that life, if we're lucky enough, as you and I are, to have our parents with us for a long time, and those examples are set, and we, if they're good examples, we follow them. And in this case, you throw your own daughter under the proverbial school bus, public school bus, in order to make some kind of gain for yourself. Who do you think, how did you think it was going to end? Where this was going to go? Did you think that your daughter would never know it, would never understand it, would never discover it? Are you that blind? And number two, did you not think that others would also learn it? I mean, first of all, why would you ever do that? If you thought you could, let's just say, get away with no one ever learning it, including your daughter learning it, you would know it. Don't you find that reprehensible? I'm guessing the answer is no, she doesn't.
0: 10 years later, her daughter found herself in school so bad that they'd stop assigning homework or providing basic supervision during the school day.
1: Yeah.
0: In one shocking revelation involving her daughter in fourth grade, Hannah Jones discovered the girl's teachers had not been grading her schoolwork and that her supposed proficiency was complete nonsense. Nadja believed herself to be good at math. It was her favorite subject, but now I understand she thought she was correctly solving all of her problems because her teacher was never checking her work. The distraught mother wrote, Nadja's writing assignments were rife with uncorrected punctuation, capitalization, and grammar errors. I sat there silently for several minutes, conjuring the image of my little girl thinking she was soaring in class when she was failing, and my devastation morphed into hot rage. Despite that fury, she kept her daughter enrolled in local public schools once she reached sixth grade, even though Nadja was sent to a middle school with an admired and sympathetic principal. The girl was soon complaining that studious students were neglected while misbehavior would get attention. Nadja's complaints came to a head as she neared high school and found her school's struggling scores online, sparking an explosive fight between mother and daughter. Did you know my school was bad like this when you decided to put me here? Before her mother explained her reasoning, it wasn't long before Nadja insisted she be allowed to choose her own high school, and Hannah Jones finally agreed, only for her daughter to get there and her teachers discovered she was woefully behind in fundamental skills, requiring close personal tutoring for her to catch up and finally thrive. Her experience left Hannah Jones doubting the wisdom of the conviction she held to so dearly for nearly a decade and foisted upon her daughter to fight for racial inequality. There was no fight for racial inequality here.
1: No.
0: You want to fight racial inequality? When you have a monopoly union dominated public school system that is passing kids, that isn't testing them, that doesn't care about their actual proficiency and keeps moving them on and telling them they're doing great, you want racism. That's racism, right? In a system that has a significant amount, in many of these cases, majority black students, and you're saying we don't give a damn about their education and then calling the other side racist. Remember, she was, you know, Miss Racist. Mm-hmm. She was the one promoting how the entire society and the formation of the country was formed on racism, yet she believes in the racism of the monopoly of not allowing competition and not allowing choices to black families to get a better education.
1: You should have fought for the other students and your daughter's education at the same time. It's not that hard.
0: You remember when Obama administration, was it the Mississippi or Mississippi schools, right?
1: Was it Mississippi or Louisiana? Gotcha. I think it was Louisiana.
0: You know, they were doing the entire voucher program for minorities.
1: Right.
0: It was you polled minorities, polled blacks through the roof. Yeah. They wanted to get these vouchers to give choice to their students.
1: Right.
0: Obama tried to kill it until there was so much publicity against it. And he tried to do the same. And, you know, remember when the superintendent of Washington schools left?
1: Yeah.
0: Said, I finally had to. And this is during the Obama administration. You know, is my loyalty to the teachers union
1: or the students,
0: or the students, the majority who are black?
1: Right. It's so easy to see unless you're blinded by your liberal activism. And I don't think you're blinded. I think you know it and you're doing it anyway. And anyone who would sacrifice their own child's education and also ignore the massive problems at the same time in public schools, that's reprehensible, because you could have done both. You worked to get

0: your daughter a better education, as well as the other students who are suffering from a system that has failed them because liberal activism and the unions have made sure of it.
1: We are Red Eye Radio.
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6: Here's your forecast from Watertown Radio and GoWatertown.net. Slight chance for drizzle. Fog in spots overnight. Otherwise, cloudy skies expected. Lows level off around 43. Winds out of the east, 5 to 10 miles per hour. Slight chance for drizzle. With fog in spots early Tuesday. High temperatures reach up to 60. Cloudy skies with a few peaks of sun. I'm meteorologist Mandy Faluber on Watertown Radio. Right now, too.
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0: Here at MNU. He's Eric Carley, and I'm Gary McNamara. Just reading some of the comments about Hannah Jones' daughter here.
1: Yeah.
0: Somebody wrote on X, her failure was not moral, but analytical. She thought the schools were failing from not enough money, parental involvement, or administrative attention, all of which she was in a position to provide. If her diagnosis had been correct, her decision would have been laudable.
1: If only she had been right. What? What?
0: I mean, you know, if you would have been right, then you would have had a point.
1: If only I had picked all six numbers, I'd have $200 million right now. Huh? That's your observation?
0: If I had been right, or if she had been right, well, then we'd be talking about something different.
1: Then everything would be different.
0: If sending your child into a monopoly, union-run, failing for a half century, the public school system, if sending her child would have reversed all of that, well, then she would have been, it would have been laudable what she did.
1: Well,
0: if she would have been right.
1: Gary, if the skipper had only looked at the forecast, then the whole Gilligan's Island debacle would have never happened.
0: Yeah, right. Well, you know, forecasting wasn't the same in the early 60s.
1: It wasn't. You just kind of put your finger in the wind and it's good. We'll go out. It's just a three-hour tour. A three-hour tour.
0: Right.
1: My gosh. If only she had been right, we'd be talking about something different. Oh, my God. If only things were the opposite. Oh, my gosh.
0: Man, if Norwood's kick would have just been 3 feet to the left,
1: right,
0: I'd have my Super Bowl in 91.
1: Exactly. Just 3 feet. We're talking 36 inches.
0: It's not that much.
1: Not that much.
0: Why does that decide the Super Bowl?
1: Why?
0: That's racist.
1: It is. We don't know how, but it is.
0: I don't need to explain.
1: No, they don't.
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7: And I'm Gary McNamara along with Eric Harley. You know, I was looking at this story of where they're building the world's largest AI data center. I'll have the story in just a minute here because it's fascinating.
8: Yeah.
7: And I started thinking about, you know, the drama, the paranoia over AI centers and how, for example, you know, it's evolved, you know, how just a couple of months ago it was, well, the grid and water. And it's like, well, we can solve those problems. Then they moved on to, yeah, we're doomed. And then we're doomed didn't work out. And we did one story in the NVIDIA CEO saying the world's not going to end because of AI in 2030. Now, we thought the only credible evidence that it might end in 2030 because of AI is the fact that Congress has done nothing about Social Security, which will not be fully funded by 2032, and that's why they're not concerned about it.
8: Well, and that's the thing is
7: that technically is not evidence.
8: Yeah, Gretchen is on the wrong path. It's not climate change; it's the robots. So,
7: you mean Greta?
8: Greta. Did I say Gretchen?
7: Gretchen. I was like, who the heck's Gretchen?
8: I don't know.
7: But I figured,
8: I'm bringing people into it that don't belong.
7: I figured it out, but I thought about, I just, the thought just went into my head at the top of the hour, or the bottom of the hour. I just went, remember the paranoia about cell phones causing cancer?
8: Yeah.
7: Brain cancer?
8: Right. Yeah.
7: But whatever happened to that? Remember how big that was? You had back in 2011, the International Agency for Research on Cancer classified radio frequency electromagnetic fields as possible, carcinogenic to humans. But further research showed it was not. And major reviews done by the World Health Organization, National Cancer Institute, and American Cancer Society now all agree that current evidence does not link cell phone use to any cancer. Despite billions of people using mobile phones heavily for decades now, and they've got a whole sample to choose from now. National brain tumor and cancer rates have remained stable and have not shown any sharp or unexpected increases. Remember people saying, well, here's where I held my cell phone and I got brain cancer. Well, when 100% of the population is using a cell phone, somebody's going to get brain cancer.
8: Right. You know, the cancer that Eddie Van Halen had, he kind of debated doctors. And they said, it's your smoking. We believe it's your smoking. And he said, he debated them and said, no, I think it's the fact that I used copper picks sometimes and I kept them in my mouth and I kept them on that side of my mouth. That's where the cancer started in on his tongue, right? And so there was a big back and forth, just kind of, it was in the little Eddie Van Halen world of that back and forth of what causes cancer and everything else. And the doctors came back with a consensus. They were, you know, and he talked about it. Eddie talked about it. The doctors didn't, I don't think any of his doctors ever came out and talk publicly about anything. But he talked about what the doctors were discussing and everything else. And so you look at what is most likely. Are there things out there that could be dangerous, right? And that was a concern. The moment, I remember, by the way.
7: Well, the doctor's consensus was what?
8: That it was his cigarette smoking.
7: Oh, I thought, yeah. Okay.
8: No, it was consistent. It was
7: right, that's what I thought. Yeah.
8: And, you know, the... Anytime there was something that, and that story, you know, made the internet. Eddie was famous. He was sick at the time. And he was talking about it. And it was, you know, so there, that discussion kind of caught fire with Eddie Van Halen fans. But when the cell phone thing came out, I remember my cell phone was actually, I was actually laying in bed and I had my laptop open. And I was reading this story, and my cell phone was laying on my chest, and I was like, oh, this can't be good. You know what I mean? It was immediately I was diagnosing. And then, of course, I went to WebMD, and it told me, calm down. This is, you know, this is a kind of what we do as a society. Now, my question would be, in analyzing the data, of the cell phones and whether or not they led to a greater rate of cancers. Was Dr. Fauci involved at all? Because if his name was in the mix at all, we've got a problem.
7: And was the analysis done by a Chinese lab?
8: Yeah, exactly.
7: But I just thought that was interesting. But this is, I don't know whether it's, I think it's probably pronounced Piketon or Picton, Ohio. Somebody will correct me on that if I got it wrong. Piketon or, well, I've given both possible pronunciations. I'll say Piketon, Ohio. You had the Portsmouth Gaseous Diffusion Plant, a uranium enrichment facility here that reached its height during the Cold War and was decommissioned in 2001. Since that time, the federal government has been cleaning it up. It's federal land.
8: Yeah.
7: You know what they're building there?
8: Mm.
7: Because the federal government owns the land. They're building the biggest AI data center on the planet.
8: Wow.
7: Workers are currently finishing the cleanup of the site and the area, which is already lacking employment opportunities and set to lose thousands of jobs upon the completion of their task. National Review and Charles Liu had this story. You've got Tim Neal, who lives in the southern Ohio town. He is set to see his hometown transform once again, thanks to construction of a massive industrial facility that will help power an economic boom with significant national security implications. SP Energy, a subsidiary of a Japanese investment company, SoftBank, will build the world's largest AI data center on the grounds of the former enrichment plant. Neil and his neighbors, who were gathered for an afternoon drink at a local watering hole, The Grove, sounds like a place I'd like.

0: are optimistic about the potential for economic revitalization, but they harbor the same concerns that have made data centers massively unpopular among Americans across the country. They're real noisy, and if they don't have a closed water loop, they could use a lot of water. And irregardless, they use a lot of electric, he told National Review. So long as the center has its own power source and doesn't expand beyond the government-owned confines of the own plant, it won't bother him too much. If they come outside that ground, it's going to be bad. National and state-level polling reveals deep unease among Americans about data centers. Respondents concerned about noise, water, power usage, and pollution. Roughly 70% of Americans oppose construction of data centers in their area. Yeah, I don't want it around my block either, in a residential area either. I don't want a factory in my area either.
1: Right.
0: Right?
1: Right.
0: In the residential areas.
1: Yeah, yeah.
0: As the former home of a massive industrial plant and the future home of the world's largest data center, this town and its residents offer a window of how the issue of data center construction is playing out across the country. The Department of Energy announced a project earlier this year, and SB Energy projects it will provide 35,000 construction jobs and 2,500 operations jobs. The construction jobs alone make up more than the population of the county.
1: Hmm.
0: And such opportunities are solely needed in the area. Pike County has the fifth highest unemployment rate in Ohio, and the latest census data show that 19% of its residents live in poverty. Large manufacturing projects have brought opportunity to Piketon before. When the uranium enrichment plant was starting operations in the 1950s, the poverty rate stood at over 40%, but it dropped to 20% after the 1980 census. Federal officials are bullish about the economic prospects that the data center will bring. They say it's part of a broader campaign from the Department of Energy called American Energy Hubs, in which the department plans to repurpose Cold War-era sites as energy producers or hosts of advanced manufacturing facilities like data centers. I guess it's like, you know, where I live.
1: Yeah.
0: There, you know, on the lake that I live, you know, the Army Corps of Engineers owns all the property around it.
1: Right.
0: And what they do is they'll lease it. You know, they've leased one section of it. It hasn't come to fruition yet, like a 100-year lease for a 36-hole golf course. You know, the city I live in wants to do development there and everything else. And so you'll have private entities come in. The town has leased it from the federal government. The mm-hmm. city, excuse mm-hmm. me, has leased it mm-hmm. for 100 years. And then they'll sublease it to people that wish to build on it.
1: Right.
0: And, you know, it's yeah. different than this here, but that's what the federal government's doing here. Taking land that they already own and saying, build here. Doesn't matter what the state says, build here.
1: Right.
0: Now, this stops with a Democrat president.
1: Yeah, that's the problem. If you're in the business of doing that, then it's, you know, like all business, you have to plan around who's going to be in the office in the White House over the next, you know, 4 years. That's the problem with investing in any of these things.
0: Or does it stop if you've got a number of these already in progress?
1: I think it can. I think Democrats can hit a Democratic president. I think they'd hit the brakes for sure. I don't think they'd have a problem.
0: You know, in mid-construction, yeah, they'd probably be more popular if they stopped it in mid-construction.
1: No, they're the hero, yeah. Right? So, yeah.
0: I thought you were saying, for a moment there, I thought you were being... telling me that they would be reasonable and say, no, let's let the projects continue.
1: I think
0: that's what I thought
1: bricks.
0: You were saying at first. I look and go, oh, no, he's saying the opposite.
1: I think that, in fact, I think it's more dramatic that they come in and do that, right? Now, the problem they'll run into is what we've talked about before, local media. Because the local media has worked up the, hey, we've got local jobs coming in. By the time it's already underway, the debate about it being in that community isn't as hot as it was going in, right? If it's decided that it's going to happen and it's on its way and it's being built, then the debate, that local debate, isn't as hot as it was. And so you come in and people have moved in the town where my parents live, a couple hours away from me. huge center is going to be built. And right now they're building it. In fact, it's all over that area. It's not just one. And this is what's happening. They're coming in and they're building these, I don't know, back in the day, they called them work camps. My maternal grandfather actually worked at a work camp. But they build these, small homes and, you know, tiny homes, trailers, whatever they are. And that's your community of workers that are going to build that data center. Okay. They're going to actually build the building.
0: I was trying to look it up, but my...
1: We have no internet.
0: My internet just went on the fritz.
1: Yeah, we have no internet.
0: Yeah, just went on the fritz. Yeah. But I was I think it was Loudoun County in Virginia.
1: Mm-hmm. Oh.
0: Did you see the tax revenue they're bringing in? I think it was Loudoun County. The tax revenue they're bringing in from their AI centers there.
1: Yeah.
0: It's unbelievable, the tax revenue coming in. That's what may change Democrats. The tax revenue from
1: the
0: AI centers.
1: Well, and the local Democrats in those areas, you know, in those districts, and also state lawmakers, you know, even in some of the blue states. We may be getting the internet back here. I'm not sure. For some reason, it's been going up. It's been going out about this time every night for the past few nights. But the local reaction will be what tempers what the Democrats are going to do. Because if they come in and these things are underway and tax money's rolling in, those local Democrats are going to come back and say, you do this, you're going to kill us. Politically, this is going to hurt us.
0: That's why we need new AI centers. Our computers keep shutting down around 3 a.m.
1: Right. Exactly.
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0: Here on iRadio, he's Eric Carlin. I'm Gary McNamara. So if they have figured out, and they figured out the power, and if they have figured out the water, as they call it, the water loop, their AI centers,
1: right.
0: Well, then you're talking about noise, which means you put it outside of rural areas, or excuse me, urban areas, then what's the problem?
1: Right.
0: Because if you're saying you can't build AI centers because of that, well, then we would have no industry ever in the United States.
1: Right.
0: That's not going to happen.
1: That's not going to happen.
0: And then when you see counties like this and the federal government come in, it's like, you want jobs? Yes.
1: Yeah. Well, because you're going to have areas that reject it are going to drive those AI companies somewhere else. And they'll drive them to the areas that are saying, hey, build it here. We want the jobs. That's what it will come down to.
0: So will that change, Democrat? Will the tax revenue and the fact that southern states may be saying, bring the AI centers here, change the minds of these liberal states?
1: Maybe. I can't say, though, for sure. I'm not convinced it will. You remember, who was it? I forget her name. But one local official there, was it Washington State, saying all the billionaires leaving Washington State, bye.
0: Bye, yeah.
1: Don't come back.
0: Yeah.
1: Uh-huh. And then she'll be like Hochul, please come back. Please come back.

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6: From ABC News, I'm Stephanie Officer. While in New York City this week, President Trump defiant following his controversial decision to remove several outlets from covering him as part of the White House pool team. ABC's Mary Bruce.
7: After President Trump banned three national news outlets from the White House, the mayor of New York City inviting all reporters to Gracie Mansion.
8: I told the president that we're going to have all of the members of the press here on the lawn, and that is something that I believe in as everyone, no matter the opinion or the critique, that we engage.
7: Trump defending his decision to ban CNN, MS Now, and Politico from the White House because he doesn't like how they cover him.
9: I never get anything positive. It's always negative, even having to do with the war.
6: Wilbur Perez, a Venezuelan migrant shot by an ICE agent in Austin, Texas, spoke out Monday from a federal detention facility. Less than 24 hours later, claiming the agent escalated their attack on him, resulting in those chaotic final moments. ABC's Pierre Thomas.
10: Perez's lawyer says he came to the country legally, but missed a court date. Hearing notice was sent to an old address. Perez himself calling into a news conference from the ICE detention center where he's being held, telling reporters through a translator that agents hit him with their unmarked vehicle and that when he tried to pull over, he was struck again and then shot.
7: In Jackson County, Mississippi, a 23-person grand jury unanimously found there was no evidence to support bringing charges in the death of Nolan Wells. The 18-year-old found dead after a July 4th trip with friends. The grand jury said they found no criminal or racially motivated wrongdoing and that Wells' death was consistent with drowning. Circuit Court DA Angel Myers McElrath Monday evening.
11: After a thorough and exhaustive investigation, your grand jury met last week concerning the death investigation of Nolan Wells and unanimously returned a no true bill.
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7: Lindsey Clancy's defense attorney, Kevin Reddington, filed a motion to dismiss the murder case, saying a retrial amounts to double jeopardy.
14: We're anticipating the 29th. I'm hoping that Judge Sullivan allows the termination of the case. I mean, it's just a case that needs to be done. It needs to be done.
7: A mistrial was declared earlier this month. Los Angeles County health officials report the highest number of West Nile cases seen there in nearly a decade, 100 so far. An increase in measles cases in Pennsylvania is leading to a rise in vaccinations.
15: The measles outbreak in Pennsylvania has not peaked yet. State officials reported 25 new confirmed measles cases just since Friday. There are currently 792 confirmed measles illnesses across 39 counties, and the state has recorded 4 deaths. The last time there were 4 deaths was in 1992, and that was in all the U.S. ABC News medical correspondent Dr. Darian Sutton.
16: The main reason why is because of the lack of vaccine protection. We're seeing these pocket communities that are very high risk, very low vaccination rates.
15: Health officials are encouraging people to get vaccinated. Michelle Franzen, ABC News.
7: Add California to the list of places that have now designated September 25th as Dolly Parton Day. Working 9 to 5. And a free outdoor festival will be held in San Francisco's Union Square Friday to celebrate Dolly Parton Day. I am Stephanie Officer, ABC News.
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0: Now, it's Red Eye Radio. Gary McNamara and Eric Harley talk about everything from politics to social issues and news of the day. Whether you're up late or you're just starting your day, welcome to the show from the Relief Factor Studios. This is Red Eye Radio.
1: All across America, we are Red Eye Radio. He is Eric Harley, and I'm Gary McNamara. Good morning.
3: Hello.
1: You know, I don't know where to start again.
3: Yeah.
1: I mean, the big story still is the, you know, the whole CNN Politico story and you know, again, losing their White House, credentials and not being able to be part of the pool reporting. And we'll get to that in just a moment. We touched on it yesterday, but I just... The whole, and I know it's complicated. We'll simplify it, but the entire, you know, Paramount, Warner Brothers, merger and the apparent agreement brokered, it seems, by Newsom.
3: Yeah.
1: Newsom very, very worried. You know, you can be a liberal and

0: until you start losing a ton of business. And even on the billionaire's tax, Newsom's like, I don't like that at all. He wants a billionaire's tax across the country because he understands if he puts a billionaire's tax in his state, it's going to hurt his state.
1: Right.
0: And that's why they want it all across the country, because everybody, they believe that if you're going to punish people, you need to punish people equally across. That's the 30th Amendment to the Constitution.
1: That's right.
0: Billionaires must be punished equally across the country.
1: Right.
0: But the whole deal, I was reading the specifics of it, and I'm like, nothing here has anything to do with antitrust.
1: Well, it's interesting because the Hollywood Reporter, which, I don't know, in my lifetime, I've probably logged on to the Hollywood Reporter maybe a half dozen times.
0: Well, I could say this is the first
1: maybe,
0: time.
1: Maybe. And so that averages out to about once every 10 years. So here's the headline. That's all? King Paramount nabs Warner Brothers with only minor concessions to states. And the first line is, all of that sound and fury, that's it? After all of this, think about this. You know, it was the big back and forth. Really what this was is the fact that Larry Ellison, who was very close to the president, his son David Ellison runs Paramount. And they were the David and this Goliath, to the Goliath that is Netflix in this buyout of Warner Brothers. Warner Brothers was the last content property that everybody wanted. It was just kind of floating out there on its own. And so Netflix went in, and Netflix really didn't want the cable properties. They're not interested in that. They're interested in content so they can stream. Netflix is a $400 billion company, and let's just say Paramount is not. But when you look at the way this thing went down, I mean, the CEO of Netflix shows up at the White House. He didn't sit down with Trump that day, but Larry Ellison made a call to the president that morning, reportedly, and the CEO of Netflix came out, and this goes back, I don't know, several months, and he came out of that meeting like, yeah, we're out, we're done. Yeah, we're no longer in the running. We don't have any interest. And then the states start getting involved when it looks like Paramount is going to make the move and get the deal. Now, there are some players. I mentioned David Ellison, being the son of Larry Ellison, is very close to the president. The president's son-in-law is also involved as an investor. You're going to have, in fact, some sovereign wealth funds that are reportedly involved in pooling all the money together necessary to make this Warner Brothers purchase. And so I don't know where Jared Kushner finds the time. I mean, with everything he's been involved in negotiating geopolitical situations, but you know, there's a deep connection at Paramount, and this Paramount deal in buying Warner Brothers to the president himself, and I think that's what a lot of the states really had a big problem with, because at the end of it, I walked in. In the pre-show meeting, your first thing was, all right, you break this down. This never really was about antitrust. If you look at, these weren't real concessions. We'll spend $9.5 million in development of, forget what they called it, of basically something that they're already doing.
0: Independent films.
1: $5 million in independent films, which they were already doing. The point is, much of this stuff that they were already doing, they can just put on the books and say, we met that pledge. We met that agreement.
0: You know, it said, this was from the Wall Street Journal editorial page looking at it. The two companies also separately negotiated carriage fees with cable providers that could reduce the combined company's leverage to obtain higher fees for carrying their channels. You have to smile at Democratic attorney generals collaborating to protect giant cable companies, which are also combining to gain scale and leverage. But cable company.

0: companies are, when you look at it, I saw what I saw here is what Democrats actually do, which is they want to subsidize businesses that are on going downhill.
1: Yeah, right.
0: They wish to, I mean, the whole thing where they promised to make 30 films. Making 30 films is really an outgo. That doesn't mean you're going to make a profit on those 30 films, that you're at least going to do 30 films, what is it, a year or whatever.
1: Mm-hmm.
0: And, you know, the $1.5 billion over 5 years. I mean, this is a, what is this, $80 billion, no, not $80 billion, what is it, $100-something billion merger.
1: Right.
0: And so I'm looking at all this, and I'm like, okay, we know that the imagery of CNN over Barry Weiss was huge.
1: Mm-hmm.
0: So here it is. Mr. Ellison placated the attorney generals by agreeing to establish an editorial independence board to ensure accuracy, independence, fairness, and journalist integrity at CNN and CBS News. Isn't this what news editors are supposed to do? The board will consist of 5 retired or active journalists. They'd be appointed by the new Paramount Warner Brothers board. So, does the left actually want accuracy, independence, fairness, and journalist integrity on any news network?
1: Well, this entire thing just comes back as something ridiculous that they made this big hoopla about. And again, the Hollywood Reporter is going, Are you kidding me? That's it. The $9.5 million a year is part of it. They have to invest in workforce training and career development in film and TV production communities. Now, let me tell you how that will work with the bean counters. It's something that's likely already happening. Okay, you can look at that and say, okay, we're going to expand. We're going to basically go out and you should be, as a content creator, as a movie and TV production house studio, you should be going out spending at least that much in finding new talent, right? And finding and developing new talent, because quite frankly, the old talent is just repeating. How many Spider-Man remakes have we had?
0: You're
1: it's like 20 a year.
0: You're always searching. You may not succeed, but you're always searching for new content providers.
1: And $9.5 million a year is nothing. And $5 million a year, they'll start a $5 million annual fund to bankroll indie movies. So what they'll do is take it from the books from over here and put it and start a quote new fund. I'm making air quotes with my fingers, and we'll put it over here. If you weren't spending $5 million on now, that is $5 million and $5 million a year in indie movies. Is about 500 indie films. But, you know, you can move that. You can take this $5 million, moving that up from over here and going, okay, we'll just start this. We'll call it a new fund. Paramount's also going to have to pay $40 million to reimburse the 12 states who sued it for attorneys and economic expert fees. I want to be an economic expert. I don't even know what that means. A 5-year commitment for, this is from the Hollywood Reporter, a 5-year commitment for 30 films does up the 3-year pledge Ellison, this is David Ellison, had earlier signed on to. And if the studios fail to meet that threshold, they would be hit with a $30 million per penalty or penalty per film. They say that $1.5 billion figure represents $300 million more than annually than the combined studios already spend annually. So in other words, we'll invest more in what we're supposed to be investing in.
0: Yeah.
1: We're only going to invest $300 million more, which, again, which is $150 million per two companies before they merge. That's one film. Think about that. That's one blockbuster film, I should say.
0: And the real thing, the pressure that Ellison was actually looking at, that Paramount was looking at, was if it wasn't done by the end of this month, which wasn't done by next week, they'd have to pay a $7 billion, I guess they call it a fee, a breakup fee, to Warner Brothers, and $7 million a day until it was done. Yeah. So when you look at everything they've done here and what they had to get down by the only pressure they had was the pressure they put on themselves to get the merger done. It wasn't actually coming from the government.
1: Well, and that's what I think that was really that breakup fee and setting that high of a breakup fee was shows you how confident that they were. Again, if you talk about names like Larry Ellison and Jared Kushner all being involved here, Larry Ellison indirectly, Jared Kushner as a reported investor, sovereign wealth funds, and all this to pool the money that they didn't have, that Netflix easily had. Netflix is a massive company by comparison. So if you look at this situation and the connections, after Netflix drops out of the deal and says we're no longer in the running, because they didn't want any of the cable properties. But Paramount looks at this and says, okay, we'll make that kind of pledge. We'll say, hey, we'll do this or we'll pay a massive breakup fee, because they were fairly confident that they were going to get this done. The settlement with the states, they knew it. They saw it from the beginning that this really was a nothing burger, and all they have to do is penny up this. All right, we'll pay your lawyer's fees.
0: But the big lie is it had, and the Attorney General of California just last month was saying, no, this is about antitrust.
1: Yes.
0: None of this is about antitrust.
1: None of it.
0: I can't see anything here that's about antitrust about potential monopoly.
1: Right.
0: It seems like in the end what they wanted was, okay, what's dying out here? Subsidize it.
1: Well, this is it. Come in and help, because if you think about...
0: Or things you're going to do anyway, announce that you're going to put a couple more million into it.
1: Well, Gavin Newsom, okay, he's the governor of Hollywood. He's, if you think about that, and it's dying. And I have friends in Hollywood that are telling me, one, in fact, that's leave. That's if he hasn't already, is leaving the state. He's moving to, he's a conservative, he's a stuntman, but he's a conservative. And he said the work is just dying. The Hollywood itself is dying. The studios are dying, because you get stuff made anywhere and everywhere these days. And I think, Taylor Sheridan actually has been probably the biggest competitor with Hollywood itself, and very successfully so, putting together, I don't know how many different streaming, programs that he's put together for Paramount and others. And it's a big deal, but they knew going in they only had to satisfy certain things, and Newsom had to pretend, just like he did during COVID, had to pretend like he cared about Hollywood. He had to pretend like he was doing something. So his AG is talking about this is antitrust and blah blah blah blah blah. Look, if this were antitrust, look at what Disney Plus has become. Look at all the properties. They own Star Wars. They own the Muppets. They own, all the Disney properties, of course. They own so many properties under their house. That was the idea, is that with everything going to streaming, we want as much content as possible to stream. And so Warner Brothers was the last gem on the block to get in terms of content that was standalone. Nothing was really working, and this will catapult Paramount to a whole new level. It will be very interesting to watch. I love watching things like this, even though I rarely watch anything anymore except YouTube. I love business deals that work out. If they work out, great. But this whole bogus claim that it was about antitrust.
0: Were you doing what I was doing? What am I missing here? What aren't they covering here?
1: That's what I love about the Hollywood Reporter, how they write it.
0: Yeah. This is it?
1: Are you kidding me? That's it? After all that noise?
0: I'm glad you brought that up, because I wondered how they were viewing it inside Hollywood.
1: Yeah.
0: Because whether it was at all like I was going, this is it? Well, where's the antitrust? You're subsidizing stuff, and you're adding a couple more million here and there, which is really insignificant.
1: Right.
0: And I'm glad they wrote that, because I was thinking the entire day, what am I missing here? I'm missing something.
1: Eric Hayden wrote that for the Hollywood Reporter, by the way. He gets all the credit there in that. And that's kind of what we were saying before I even found that article.
0: We are Red Eye Radio.
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5: Here's your forecast from Watertown Radio and GoWatertown.net. Cloudy skies expected and foggy overnight with a slight chance for drizzle. Lows dip down to about 43. Easterly winds 5 to 10 miles per hour. Slight chance for drizzle with fog in spots early Tuesday. High temperatures reach up to 60. Mainly cloudy skies. I'm meteorologist Mandy Faluber on Watertown Radio. Right now, it's 52 degrees.
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0: our board will recommend five journalists that will ensure that we are accurate, independent, fair, and have journalistic integrity.
1: How do you meet those standards, and how do you prove that they didn't meet those standards, that, you know, down the road, right?
0: Well, if you just put those five out there, that's not what those 22 attorney generals want.
1: No.
0: They want liberal political activists.
1: No, I was thinking to myself, that describes what Barry Weiss is doing.
0: Exactly.
1: And that's the thing. How do you prove or disprove? You know, because you can't say, they can't come out, those AGs can't come out and say, we want some liberal bias in there. We want liberal activists in those newsrooms, and we want to protect liberal activists. They can't say
0: it. Right. Hey, we got Scott Jennings. We got Shermichael Singleton. We got a few other people in there on the right.
1: Yeah.
0: And you got plenty of people on the left all screaming at each other.
1: Yeah.
0: We're fair and balanced right now.
1: That's right.
0: No one's watching, but we're fair and balanced.
1: We report and you shut up.
0: We report, you turn off.
1: You report, you go away.
0: And they make a great point. They said, Wall Street Journal had said, don't be surprised if Ellison just says, sell CNN and go, you know, it's really a nothing burger.
1: You can't hold this entire deal. Yeah, you can't hold them to any of this. You know, there may be, I don't know, a certain time, period of time, you know, they can't sell it. But eventually things are going to turn over. That's just the way it's going to work.

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1: And he's Eric Crowley, and I'm Gary McNamara. Welcome and good morning. You know, just, Eric, another story here that I saw that just dealt with Hollywood because I burst out laughing. Fox News had this. Sylvester Stallone reveals what he said to Trump after the surprise Hollywood ambassador appointment. And it's a story when, Trump appointed Sylvester Stallone and John Voight.
2: Yeah.
1: J-O-N.
2: J-O-N Voight, not J-O-H-N.
1: Right, going back to the...
2: For Seinfeld.
1: Seinfeld episode, yes, yeah. Exactly. Never forget when George kicks Jerry out of the car because he's laughing.
3: Oh, my God.
1: It's spelled J-O-H-N, not J-O-N, the registration of the... Because George apparently thought he was buying John Voight's car, the actor.
3: Right.
1: And he goes, oh, it's spelled J-O... This is J-O-H-N. Isn't it J-O-N?
3: Uh-huh.
1: And he starts laughing. That laugh, that mocking laugh that he has. And he starts talking about that he found somebody else's pen and, you know, pronounces their, you know, or spells their name differently or whatever. And just he's laughing. He gets kicked out of the car. Just love that one.
3: Yeah.
1: But Sylvester Stallone and John Voight both said they didn't know they were being appointed. Trump never went to them and said, you're going to be my ambassador to Hollywood.
3: Right.
1: He just said, picked out these names, Mel Gibson, John Voight, and Sylvester Stallone. And Sylvester Stallone said he went to him and goes, you think Hollywood's going to pay attention to what I have to say? I'm not going to care what I have to say at all.
3: Right, right.
1: And so it really didn't go anywhere. But I just burst out laughing when it's like he never told them they were the ambassadors the White House to Hollywood.
2: Well, Cal Penn, back in the Obama years, Cal Penn, who was on the TV show House, was called up by the White House, then the Obama White House, to be associate director in the White House Office of Public Engagement. I don't even know what the hell that means. Originally, the Office of Public Liaison. I still don't know what the hell that means. So, here's the thing. He joined the administration. I think they killed his character off on House. That's when you know a director is done with you. It's like, oh, you burned us. Joined the administration in April of 2009. Briefly left in 2010 to film a very Harold and Kumar 3D Christmas. He was in Harold and Kumar Go to White Castle, like a cult hit back in the day. So responsibilities are listed, and this is according to AI. Served as a liaison connecting the White House with the Asian American and Pacific Islander communities, arts groups, and youth organizations. So they wouldn't have been otherwise? What have they closed the door to them leading up to this? It's again, what does that mean? What does the job entail? So he took a hiatus from his acting career. Yeah.
1: All we can hope is that this means if Ellison has to produce 30 movies, at least 30 movies a year.
2: Yeah.
1: So I Married an Axe Murderer 2.
2: Yeah.
1: Or the
2: spin-off,
1: or the father.
2: The spinoff for for the family.
1: The spinoff, yeah, exactly.
2: He's going to cry himself to sleep
1: tonight. Piper down.
2: On this huge pillow.
1: For people that don't know what we're talking about, we always thought that Wayne's best movie, Michael what's his name?
2: Yeah.
1: I can't think of his name.
2: Michael Myers.
1: Michael Myers.
2: Yeah.
1: We always thought his best movie was So I Married an Axe Murderer.
2: Yeah.
1: So.
2: Yeah.
1: Not the entire movie.
2: Well, there were
1: portions. Great. The majority of it where there are specific points, especially in the house where he plays both roles, himself and his father. And his father's hilarious because he's a conspiracy theorist.
2: Yeah.
1: About the Rockefellers and the Rothschilds and the.
2: And the Colonel with his wee bitty eyes. And that was, they should have done right then. Now, he did do the Pentaveret on Netflix.
1: Yes, he did.
2: And that was funny. That was very funny. And he said, and they asked him, well, you've kind of come out of retirement. He'd been really just doing family things, really. You know, being a dad, being a husband. And his wife said, you know, to him one day, you really, you know, have been acting like you kind of need to get out and do your thing for, you know, a while. So why don't you go, you know, do your thing. And he did the Pentaveret. But he needs to do the spinoff with the family. Now, I'll say, other than that, that was the those were the greatest moments of the movie. If you want my body.
1: Yeah.
2: And so then
1: Piper down.
2: Stephen Wright as the pilot. Oh, my gosh, that was hilarious. And then Charles Grodin, when the detective, who's the buddy of Mike Myers in the movie, wants to commandeer the car that Charles Grodin is driving. And Charles Grodin looks up at him and goes, no. And really, the only one who could have delivered that word, that one word, in that fashion was Charles Grodin. But yeah, it's one of my favorite
1: movies. Man, one of my favorites was Vicky.
2: Yeah.
1: Phil Hartman.
2: Yeah. Oh, yeah. Yeah.
1: As the Alcatraz tour guide.
2: Yeah. Oh, my gosh. That was great. Yeah. No, that was... It's really a great movie.
1: It's like... And when he's doing his whole thing about the conspiracy theories of Rothschilds.
2: Yeah.
1: And Anthony, is it LaPaglia?
2: LaPaglia, yeah.
1: He's really laughing, you know.
2: Oh, no. Yeah.
1: They couldn't stop him from laughing because Mike Myers' impression was just...
2: Right. So, and Mike Myers' mom is hitting on him and the whole thing.
1: Oh, yeah. Oh, yeah. At the wedding?
2: Yeah.
1: Yeah. At the wedding. Yeah. When the goodbye kiss was like, yeah.
2: Yeah.
1: But, yeah, that was...
2: That was funny.
1: And it did nothing. It bombed at the box office.
2: It really didn't do anything.
1: It's like Eric and I... Remember that time we had the discussion about movies that bombed that we loved? The other one was The Postman.
2: Yeah.
1: I thought The Postman with Kevin Costner was a great movie.
2: It's interesting because some of these things are finding new life. I asked my daughter... Oh, my gosh. Tomorrow, my daughter will turn 30. She's our youngest. She's special needs, high-functioning special needs, but has great interest in things. She has an artistic ability that is unreal. But I'll ask her, I'll say something, and then she'll throw back a reference.

0: Difference? And I'm like, you know that movie? And she goes, yeah. And she's watching stuff on Freebie. Is it Freebie? And basically you watch it with commercials, and she can watch it on her laptop. She can. She said,
1: "No, Freebie was gone."
0: Yeah, I don't know. I don't know if it's Freebie or one of the other ones, but she can watch these movies on her laptop with, you know, with commercials. Right. And of course, she has out in the den. She's got my Netflix pulled up, YouTube. You know, there's a ton of free movies on YouTube, and so they're finding. The point is, they're finding a whole new generation. A couple of years ago, we were on vacation at the beach, and I come downstairs, and my granddaughters, my four oldest grandchildren, are watching The Breakfast Club. And
1: you know, I've never watched that full movie.
0: It's
1: never watched.
0: Well, I sit down and what's his name? I'm blanking on his name. They're right at the point. They're smoking weed, and they're right at the point. And I didn't know it was right at that point. But he says, chicks cannot hold their smoke. That's what it is. And I said it out
1: loud.
0: Judd
1: Nelson?
0: Yeah. No, no, not Judd Nelson, the other one. And he goes, chicks cannot hold their smoke. That's what it is. And I said it. And then he said it right after that. And my granddaughter just busted out, you know, laughing that I had had that line memorized. That's actually my favorite line from the whole movie.
1: But, yeah, I just love, I mean, that movie was successful, though. Talking about movies that aren't that were complete and total bombs.
0: Yeah,
1: I just thought The Postman was a great concept. You know, maybe it wasn't the perfect movie, but I just thought that when I realized the concept of communication binding a society together, because that's really the underlying message.
0: Anthony Michael Hall is the one that delivered that line. Yeah,
1: my God, I saw him. What was it? Because I haven't watched Reacher since he went. What's his name? Alan Richmond went. Bat soup liberal crazy.
0: Yeah.
1: But Anthony Michael Hall was in the second one, I think.
0: Second or third, I'm not sure.
1: I didn't recognize. I didn't know who he was. I go, who is this actor?
0: Yeah.
1: Who's this guy? Looks familiar because he looks completely
0: He's
1: different.
0: Highly underused. He's a,
1: oh,
0: he was,
1: yeah.
0: Played a
1: yeah.
0: reporter in one of the Batmans was one of the later Batmans and one of the Dark Knight three or four movies, but he played the one that had what's his name is the Joker in it, and he played a reporter. It was a small role, but it was kind of consistent throughout. And I thought, man, he's highly underused.
1: I would like to see more of him because he has a completely different authority.
0: Yeah.
1: Than he, you know, when I saw him in The Reacher, I was like, whoa, that's really. That's pretty intense. But, of course, the best part of The Postman was when Tom Petty was the mayor of the damn town.
0: Oh, yeah.
1: And I say damn because it was basically a big dam.
0: Yeah, right. Yeah.
1: I wasn't insulting the town that Tom Petty was the mayor of. But when Kevin Costner looks at me, he goes, you're famous.
0: Yeah.
1: And then he goes, so, but didn't he say something like, so are you?
0: Yeah. Yeah.
1: So, maybe Tom Petty's been gone like 10 years.
0: I know. Wow. Yeah, so I keep seeing clips that come up in my algorithm on YouTube. I watch them every time. Wow. Yeah.
1: So, the merger is done. And like I said, I guess a little bit of the surprise was it was had nothing to do that all the 22, because this is really huge, all the 22 Democrat attorney generals. It was really about the imagery of CNN that they wanted to keep, in my humble opinion, because it was never about, and the attorney general of California just last month, this is an antitrust lawsuit, it's antitrust, ended up having nothing to do with antitrust at all.
0: Nothing.
1: In the settlement, which is why the Hollywood Reporter said,
0: right,
1: this is it?
0: Right.
1: Whatever, that's all, or what was it?
0: Yeah. Something. Yeah, I don't have it in front of me right now, but yeah, this is... Yeah, that's all.
1: That's all. Yes. I mean, everything that they'd been gone through with CNN and CBS and everything else, and it ended up being, well, okay, what are they going to do with CNN now? They're going to have the new board is going to have five journalists to make sure that things are accurate, truthful.
0: Yeah.
1: And I'm like, well, that's the last thing that the Democratic Attorney General wants.
0: That's what Barry Weiss wants.

0: kids.
1: Yeah, exactly. And she's not a Republican.
2: And, you know, again, Paramount is, you know, right now that's her parent company. So that was the, you know, the concern is that she's, you know, she's going to be in charge there at CNN, too. You know, by the liberals, that's their concern. It's like, all right, if she chooses those five journalists, Matt Taibbi, Michael Schellenberger, her, you know, there's three.
1: Bill Maher.
2: And Stephen A. Smith. Oh, my gosh.
1: And Jonathan Turley.
2: Yeah.
1: It's all Democrats.
2: Yeah, exactly. You know,
1: we gave you all Democrats.
2: You know, but they made such a big deal out of this because of the connection with the Ellison connection with Trump. You know, Kushner and all this, they made such a big deal out of it because of that.
1: Okay.
2: They really didn't want that to happen.
1: Who's going
2: to
1: be the first liberal this week to go crazy about this?
2: Oh, I don't know.
1: Who's going to come out and go, this is bogus? Sound like I was doing putty there. This is bogus.
2: Yeah, I think the ones that we have already heard from, because once the Netflix pulled out, and that deal was done, I think it was inevitable. Eventually, Paramount's going to get it. There was a lot of hoopla about, you know, from everybody. But Hollywood's dying.
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0: And he's Eric Carlin. I'm Gary McNamara. My favorite stupid story of the day. You see that NVIDIA CEO said in an interview that he disagrees with the AI doomsday fears that AI will mean the end of the world by 2030.
1: Yeah, right. Yeah. He said it's totally going to be 2031. That's what the NVIDIA CEO saying that there's a zero chance.
0: Well, but then that makes sense. That's why Congress is not worried about Social Security not being able to meet its obligations by 2032.
1: Right, because AI will have already destroyed us all. And right. So, we don't need it.
0: It's not going to be climate change that gets us.
1: That's exactly. It'll be the robots. Follow me if you want to live.
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5: From ABC News, I'm Sherry Preston. The president just a few hours away from speaking to the world, addressing the UN General Assembly this morning in New York. Here's ABC's Lana Moise.
6: Trump is expected to defend the war, even as more voices within his own party call for him to end it.
7: The war with Iran needs to end, and end quickly. When it does, energy costs will plummet.
6: Michigan Republican Senate candidate Mike Rogers now pushing for an embargo on American diesel exports in hopes of easing prices. And Iowa Republican Senate candidate Ashton, who previously voted in favor of the war, is now calling for an immediate end to it.
5: Those diesel prices into record territory, averaging $6.51 a gallon nationwide. That helping to drive prices higher on just about anything that gets delivered by truck or train. Whole lot of travelers still stuck after Monday's mess caused by a communication line that was cut by construction workers.
8: This was this fiber line that basically is responsible for all communication. And so at the end of the day, these air traffic controllers in this regional facility, so we're not talking about like one airport's air traffic control. We're talking about the regional facility that controls it for several airports. So in this case, it was the facility that controls it for both Philly and Newark. So we're talking about major, major issues here.
5: That's ABC News transportation correspondent Gio Benitez. Thousands of flights canceled or delayed. The equipment issues now fixed. No charges in Mississippi in the death of 18-year-old Nolan Wells over the 4th of July weekend. DA Angel Myers McElrath.
9: Nolan's friends loved Nolan, and Nolan loved them. Nolan chose to stay on the island that day, and there is not a scintilla of evidence to contradict that.
5: A grand jury finding no, quote, criminal or racially motivated wrongdoing. Nolan Wells' death consistent with drowning. A lawyer for the man shot by ICE in Austin, Texas, says he spent the night in detention with the bullet still lodged near his spine. You're listening to ABC News.
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5: A new motion in the case of Massachusetts mom Lindsay Clancy, who had been charged with murdering her three young children. Lawyer Kevin Reddington says trying Clancy again after the jury could not reach a decision would be double jeopardy. He wants the case dismissed.
12: We're anticipating the 29th. I'm hoping that Judge Sullivan allows the termination of the case. I mean, it's just a case that needs to be done. It needs to be done.
5: Clancy says she was suffering from postpartum psychosis. Investigators in California are trying to figure out exactly why the son of model Cindy Crawford died.
13: The death now being investigated as a suspected overdose, according to Santa Monica police. Sources close to the case telling ABC News Presley Gerber went into a high-end rehab center on Saturday. He was found dead by staff the next morning. Presley Gerber was struggling with addiction and mental health issues that he says surfaced as a young teenager. Presley Gerber candidly sharing his decade-long battles on social media, posting Mental Health Mondays to help those also struggling.
5: ABC's Trevor Ault. Presley Gerber was 27 years old. It's now up to a judge to approve a deal that would allow Paramount to buy Warner Brothers in an $81 billion deal. 12 states reaching a settlement to end their challenge. Part of the agreement includes a promise from Paramount to increase film production in the United States. And a company that runs over 300 Wendy's franchises is filing for bankruptcy. One of the issues, higher beef costs. It says it'll keep the restaurants open. I'm Sherry Preston, ABC News.
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0: From Compass Media Networks, this is America's First News. 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
1: Trump versus the press. Good morning, I'm Gordon Deal, along with Nicole Murray, on this Tuesday, September 22nd. Glad you could be with us. Here's what we have for you this hour.
2: Three news organizations are suing President Trump for yanking their White House credentials over what he sees as unfair coverage.
1: Two versions of the story are emerging for the Venezuelan man shot and wounded by an ICE agent in Austin, Texas.
2: Airport operations in the Northeast are resuming this morning after repairs to a cable that was accidentally cut by a contractor.
1: And what happens if you never buy a house?
3: The share of 30-somethings that own their own home has dropped more than 5 percentage points between over the past 20 years, right? So that means like it's much less common now for someone in their 30s to own a home than it used to be.
1: Jillian Berman at MarketWatch on how many 20 and 30 somethings are reevaluating home ownership as a way to build wealth. Three news outlets are suing the Trump administration for banning them from the White House grounds, saying the action violated their rights to free speech and a free press under the First Amendment. CNN, MS Now, and Politico are seeking a temporary restraining order to block Trump's action in federal court in Washington, D.C. A hearing is scheduled for tomorrow. Trump on Saturday announced he was barring the organizations because of reporting he considered fake news. He defended his decision to reporters in New York yesterday.
4: I think I have an obligation not to let fake news. They're very bad for the country, very bad for national security, so I have that obligation. So we'll see how it works out.
1: Meanwhile, the AP joined a number of news organizations in a decision not to publish photographs or video of presidential events yesterday. Trump this term has denied basic access to many major news organizations, launched personal attacks

0: on journalists for the reporting and elevated media outlets seen as more sympathetic to the administration. He also has filed lawsuits against multiple news outlets. A man identified as the Venezuelan who was shot and wounded by a federal immigration agent in Texas says he's being held in an ICE detention center with a bullet still lodged in his back. 28-year-old Wilbur Perez called into a news conference by his attorney and said he had been working as a DoorDash driver on Sunday when his car was sideswiped by the agents who said, who he said did not identify themselves. He said an agent shot him while he was still in his car. Austin police said Sunday he had run from agents. His attorney is Kate Lincoln Goldfinch.
1: He didn't know it was ICE, and he did a U-turn under the highway, and the truck chased him and sideswiped him again. And the agents came out and shot him in the back of the neck and pulled him out of the car.
0: The New York Times says agents pulled Perez over, ID'd themselves, and said he was going to be arrested, at which point Perez allegedly fled in his car, leading to a short chase, the sideswiping, and the shooting. Homeland Security says Perez is here illegally. A grand jury has found that there was no evidence to support bringing charges in the death of Nolan Wells, an 18-year-old who was found dead after a July 4th trip with friends off the coast of Mississippi. The grand jury said unanimously in a report released yesterday by the Jackson County District Attorney's Office that it found no criminal or racially motivated wrongdoing after it conducted a comprehensive investigation involving witness testimony, physical and digital evidence, and GPS and cell phone data. There's been speculation about the circumstances of Wells' death after photos circulated of the black teen surrounded by white friends during a trip to Horn Island. District Attorney Angel Myers McElrath.
2: What I cannot accept, what I cannot ignore, is that false narratives that Nolan's death was somehow racially motivated and that this is a case of another young black man denied justice by a racist, corrupt system were perpetuated and allowed to spread.
0: The report said Wells' family was given the opportunity to produce evidence from their private investigation into Wells' death. Hey, a quick welcome to some of our newest listeners, including on WCLO in Janesville, Wisconsin, and WKBK in Keene, New Hampshire. 11 minutes now after the hour. On This Morning, America's First News.
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9: Here's your forecast from Watertown Radio and GoWatertown.net. cloudy with fog overnight with a slight chance for drizzle. Lows dip down to about 46, winds out of the east around 5 miles per hour. Slight chance for drizzle with fog early Tuesday. High temperatures reach up to 60, mainly cloudy skies expected. I'm meteorologist Mandy Thaluber on Watertown Radio. Right now, too.
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0: We don't take sides. 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
1: Thanks for spending time with us. Welcome into Tuesday. The Trump administration has moved to accelerate deportations by securing deals with countries worldwide to receive individuals deported from the U.S. who were not originally from their destinations. It's a story by Anna Jaratelli, Homeland Security reporter at the Washington Examiner. Anna, what have you seen?
2: Yeah, you know, what we saw was the Trump administration actually using the travel ban imposed last June, the second travel ban, and in one case against 19 countries. And a number of those countries, 12 in Africa, or I'm sorry, 19, turning around and saying, we will work with the U.S. to get this travel ban lifted, and accepting people not from those countries deported from the U.S. in exchange for having that travel ban lifted. And then other types of incentives as well, sometimes financial, sometimes visa-related, but all an effort by the Trump administration to be able to deport more people, particularly people from countries like Cuba who will not take back their own citizens.
1: Oh, wow. All right, so some of these financial incentives, will we, like, throw cash at these countries or do some sort of business deal? Like, do we know?
2: Yeah, it's not a ton of money. I believe that the quote I saw was $46 million has been spent by the State Department in total. But yeah, in one instance, last spring, when the U.S. sent over 250 Venezuelans, primarily Venezuelan men, to El Salvador, to the mega prison, they did pay about $5 million for that endeavor to cover the cost of that. And eventually Venezuela said, you know, we can't have our people staying in this prison in El Salvador. We will take them back.
1: Hmm. And there's what, about 35 countries, I think you said, that have signed on to some sort of agreement here to take immigrants from the U.S.?
2: There have been 35 countries that have signed on to this. And historically, we would see cooperation with Mexico. Mexico would be willing to take back people. And the first Trump administration, they had agreements, different types of agreements, but with Guatemala, El Salvador, and Honduras, saying, you know, we won't let you, if you ought not to seek asylum in the U.S. after entering illegally, we'll put you on a plane and send you to one of these other countries, and they'll let you seek asylum there. And so this is going so much further. It's oftentimes someone in ICE detention who finds out, you know, in a matter of 24 hours, they're going to be on a plane going to, say, Ghana, or going to Poland or something, and they might be from the Caribbean or South America. And it's a way that the administration is admittedly using to get people to self-deport, to voluntarily leave the United States out of fear that they could end up on one of these deportation flights on the other side of the world, instead of taking things into their own hands and leaving on their own terms.
1: Wow. We're speaking with Anna Jaratelli, Homeland Security reporter at the Washington Examiner. The story is called Trump's Deportation Strategy Increasingly Includes Flying Illegal Immigrants to Third Countries. What are the deportation numbers these days?
2: Well, the Trump administration is saying they've removed over 1 million people to date in the year and 8 months that he's been in office. That is far beyond what we've seen under previous administrations in any singular time period. They're also saying that last count, earlier this year, 1.9 million had chosen to self-deport. Those numbers, you know, both are very high, but especially the self-deportation numbers, there has

0: been, you know, significant criticism that, you know, how do you get to those numbers? And the DHS, I've asked them repeatedly, how do you get 1.9 million? Where do you get that from? They haven't shared the information behind that, but yeah. They are claiming. But again, that's, you know, you, what, 12, 13, 14 million, the latest counts are out of people in the country illegally during the Biden administration. So it's still not a huge number. And what people on the right, more the MAGA movement, want to see is more people being deported.
1: Thanks, Anna. Anna Giarratelli, Homeland Security reporter at the Washington Examiner. This portion of the program is brought to you by Incogni. Authorities say a Kentucky officer ran the same two license plates 2,000 times. They belonged to the mother of his child. She had an order of protection against him. Now, he didn't hack anything. He typed in a plate. And then audit logs show a police chief ran 600 searches on two plates, his ex's and her teenage daughter's. 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A plate tells you what she drives. 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Here's Nicole Murray.
2: And now, the three big things you need to know. Number one.
3: CNN, MS Now, and Politico have sued President Trump's administration days after they were barred from White House grounds, calling the ban a violation of their First Amendment rights. President Trump said he is barring the outlets because of what he called unfair reporting.
4: You would think that an outlet would write at least reasonably well, but never. If you look at CNN as fake news.
2: Number two.
3: A man identified as the Venezuelan who was shot and wounded by a federal immigration agent in Texas said he is in pain and being held at an ICE detention center with a bullet lodged in his back. Attorney Kate Lincoln Goldfinch said DHS falsely claimed that there was a foot chase at the scene.
5: We are fed up with ICE and DHS telling us lies about what has happened in these incidents where people are being murdered and shot. We want the truth.
3: The man has been identified as 28-year-old Wilbur Perez.
2: Number three.
3: Three people have been injured in a shooting at a senior living facility in Los Angeles when a staff member allegedly opened fire on his coworkers. LAPD Deputy Chief Mark Reyna.
6: Upon arrival, making entry into the lobby area, they observed three victims of gunshot wounds. At that time, the call was upgraded to a help call for a possible active shooter.
3: The suspect, described as a man in his 60s, was taken into custody yesterday. Flights into and out of New York, New Jersey, and Philadelphia have resumed after hundreds of flights were canceled and delayed yesterday. Officials say a construction crew accidentally cut a Verizon fiber cable. The FAA has launched a new artificial intelligence tool in the Washington, D.C. area intended to predict flight delays and advise air traffic controllers. Transportation Secretary Sean Duffy.
7: This is our effort to give you a better system, better tools, and better efficiency.
3: The smart system cost $875 million. The New York Post reports that California residents are trying to cut back on spending. Forget dinner and drinks. Costco is the new fun night out, and some say could even be a way to find true love.
1: Wow. 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Batteries and camping equipment?
3: And eating the and samples. Oh, they also have a lot of clothes there, too.
1: Yeah.
3: I love Costco.
1: Food samples.
3: Maybe that should be our next group outing.
1: Get some hors d'oeuvres.
3: Yeah. Shop a little bit.
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11: Thanks for being with us. High home prices and elevated interest rates are prompting many young adults to reevaluate traditional advice to buy a home to build wealth. It's a story by Jillian Berman, Assistant Managing Editor at MarketWatch. Jillian, what's going on?
12: So I think, you know, for a lot of people, you know, kind of when they were growing up or even as they got into their early 20s, sort of the idea was save up some money, hopefully you put it away, and then eventually when you feel like you live someplace where you're going to be for a while, you use that money to buy a home. But what a lot of people in their, you know, late 20s, 30s, even 40s are realizing is that, you know, home prices are so high, interest rates are so high, that they just can't afford to do it or it doesn't make sense. So they're trying to think of, you know, kind of other ways to lead good financial lives.
11: Explain, Jillian, how this is historically difficult to buy a home, for especially for young adults.
12: Yeah, so the share of 30-somethings that own their own home has dropped more than 5 percentage points between over the past 20 years, right? So that means like it's much less common now for someone in their 30s to own a home than it used to be. And then the other thing too is that when we look at how much income it takes to buy a home, typically, usually the median home price was about 3 times the median income. Right now and over the past like few years, it's hovered at around 5 times. So you need to have a lot more money to be able to do it.
11: Yeah. So as part of that too, I guess, it's just harder to save these days for them, for this down payment even.
12: Yeah, exactly. So, you know, people who don't own their homes, they're dealing with high costs like everyone. So, you know, groceries, gas, et cetera, but also rent. Over the past few years, you know, rents have have ticked up, especially during the pandemic. They're starting to come down now. People are getting a little bit of relief, but even still, you know, rent is high, and that can make it hard for people to save.
11: Yeah, we're speaking with Jillian Berman, assistant managing editor at MarketWatch. The story is called What Happens

0: in terms of what they're giving up, you know, homeownership is has been one of the most reliable paths to building wealth, you know, in America, in part because it's just kind of automated. So if you have a mortgage, every payment you make on that mortgage is, you know, it is a payment that you're putting towards your equity in the home, and you know, it kind of forces people to build that equity. If you're relying on the idea that I'm going to voluntarily contribute to a brokerage account every month, you know, that can be a little bit harder to kind of rely on.
1: Thanks, Jillian. Jillian Berman, Assistant Managing Editor at MarketWatch. 30 minutes now after the hour on This Morning, America's First News.

0: I'm Tony Goldwyn. As an actor and a director, I attend a lot of screenings. 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
2: Thanks for spending time with us, and welcome into Tuesday, September 22nd. Gordon Deal with Nicole Murray. Some of our top stories and headlines. Three news organizations suing the Trump administration for pulling their White House credentials. Reporters protested this yesterday by not providing photos or videos of presidential events. Conflicting reports about the shooting and wounding of a Venezuelan man by a federal agent in Austin, Texas. Trump administration proposes investing $5 billion in rebuilding energy infrastructure in the Middle East. Rams beat the Giants in Monday Night Football, and the teacher from Missouri who became a hero in a house fire. That story in about 20 minutes. As the high-stakes midterm elections approach, battles over redistricting and voting are intensifying nationwide. Republicans are trying to keep control of Congress. Democrats are seeking to gain majorities and restrain President Trump. The redistricting battle in Missouri has become a midterm focal point. Cameron McWhirter, reporter at the Wall Street Journal, paid a visit to the Kansas City area. Cam, set the scene.
3: Well, this is part of the national effort led by President Trump to redistrict in states that are friendly to the Republican Party to try to get more Republicans elected to the House of Representatives. There's a concern that the Democrats are going to take the House this fall, and this was part of an effort to make district lines more friendly to the Republicans. So there is a district that included much of Kansas City and its suburbs, and the position has been held by a man named Emanuel Cleaver, a Democrat, a black minister. And he's held it for 11 terms now. And suddenly he found his district last year included about a huge swath of conservative rural Missouri. So it was a real challenge for him. That was challenged in the courts by a petition drive and other people. And the courts, through a lot of wrangling, agreed and have returned the map to its original boundaries. Jeez. I can't really convey what a mess it was, because it was a mess for Democrats because they suddenly had to deal with this new map, and then it's reverted back. So a lot of Republicans who voted in the Republican primary in that new map, suddenly that was a waste of vote.
2: That's incredible. What did the map do to Kansas City?
3: It carved it up, and it added to this district that Emanuel Cleaver has held for 22 years. It suddenly added this huge swath of Missouri into cattle country, you know, he had never had to campaign in before. And this gave great hope to his opponent, Republican Rick Bratton, who was hoping that he was going to be the next governor, representative from this district.
2: Wow. We're speaking with Cameron McWhirter, reporter at the Wall Street Journal. The story is called "The Midterm Battle Lines Keep Shifting. Missouri Voters Are Caught in the Middle." It's interesting, too, because as you found in your story, not all Republicans support redistricting in this way.
3: Correct. It was this was a mid-decade redistricting, which is incredibly, incredibly rare. And it was seen as a power play by the Republicans to gain a seat and for the Democrats to lose a seat. And a lot of that rubbed some Republicans that I spoke with the wrong way. Other Republicans felt it was long overdue because they felt that the Kansas City area had long been dominated by Democrats and there was no real way to change that. The Missouri Supreme Court did not agree with that. The Republicans appealed to the United States Supreme Court twice and lost. So the map is now back to the old map. Everything's back to the way it was, except everybody on both sides is a lot more bitter.
2: What does this mean for election workers?
3: complete confusion. They had to scramble to try to figure out what map they were going to use. They were coming up on deadlines to print the ballots. So it seems as though everything will be relatively calm for them compared to what they feared. That being said, there's still worry that there's going to be a lot of confusion on the part of voters, because again, Republican voters went to the primary polls and voted for their candidates and thought they were in this certain district that they're suddenly not in.
2: Yeah.
3: And Democrats also thought that they were in a new district, and now they're back in the old district. And it's all very confusing to every voter.
2: Mm. Is there another legal pivot still possible here before the election?
3: Yes, and the Republicans are trying sort of what I would describe as Hail Mary passes in the courts. But the Supreme Court, the United States Supreme Court, has refused their appeals twice now.
2: Thanks, Cam. Cameron McWhorter, reporter at The Wall Street Journal. Hey, if you're new to us, like on WLKF Radio in Loveland, Florida, make sure to follow us on social media for exclusive show content, fun behind-the-scenes videos, and more. 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Coming up next, a debate about food delivery etiquette.
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10: If he's good and then takes home his dinner. This set off a debate in the comments about the etiquette of a situation like this. Is it wrong to go to the scene of an accident looking for your food, or was the fact that the driver was okay and the customer did check on him first enough to negate the bad vibe?
11: This is really weird because he filmed the whole thing, which
10: yes, I don't understand.
11: I like the thought of just grabbing my phone to record seemingly everything.
10: Yeah.
11: I just can't relate to. So
10: I guess maybe it's because he wanted proof. Maybe in case, like, in case there was some dispute with DoorDash over the situation, he wanted all the proof of sort of what was happening and sort of how it all went down, so we could maybe get his money back if he had to, or something along those lines.
11: Yeah, listening to the video, I did feel like he went about it the right way.
10: Yeah.
11: Because he said a couple of times, "I'm sorry, boy. I'm really sorry, bro, that this happened." Like, he seemed sincere,
10: I guess so.
11: But he wanted his food.
10: Yeah,
11: he paid for his food. And you know, he was entitled to get it, I guess.
10: Yeah,
11: it's just a weird scenario.
10: Yeah. And look, it's getting cold. I gotta get home. I mean, good luck with all the fire trucks and the ambulances and whatever. But I'm hangry, and my food's getting cold.
11: So, to be fair, I mean, the driver seemed to be standing there completely uninjured.
10: Yeah,
11: just watching, the cleanup take place and fire department officials assess damage and stuff. So, by all means, the guy seemed fine. I felt the driver, the guy whose food it was, approached it the right way.
10: The other alternative is just going to go to waste, I guess, right? It just get thrown out. Yeah. So I guess you might as well eat it at that point.
11: Jeez.
10: And even if you manage to get your food safely to you, there's still a chance it won't make it to your mouth. That was the case for a woman lounging on a beach in Miami recently. In another now viral video, the beachgoer is seen dipping a French fry into some ranch dressing, it looks like, before an opportunistic seagull swoops in and plucks it right from her hand. Commenters have plenty of jokes and laughing, crying emojis. Others shook their heads, wondering why she wasn't more careful with seagulls very obviously present in the area. Others, as I imagine Gordon Deal might, question the authenticity of this video, thinking that the woman tempted the birds on purpose in the hopes of catching a fry theft on video.
11: Yeah, I couldn't quite tell from her reaction.
10: Yeah.
11: How she felt about it, because she didn't scream.
10: Yeah.
11: She sort of like, I guess, jerked a little bit.
10: Yeah. I feel like I would have looked a little more surprised
11: if it was me.
10: I mean, she had a surprised look, but I don't know if it was the most legit one I've ever seen.
11: Yeah. Either that or she's just very composed in these highly stressful situations.
10: I suppose so.
11: Man, thank you, Mike. 13 minutes now in front of the hour on This Morning, America's First News.
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1: Glad you could be with us. Welcome into Tuesday. A new study finds Americans are drinking less for the first time since the pandemic, but alcohol use remains higher than it was before 2020. The study in the journal Annals of Internal Medicine said the modest decline in drinking rates is welcome news after heavy alcohol use spiked during the pandemic. While both heavy and occasional drinking declined among Gen Z and millennials from 2022 to 2024, drinking increased in people ages 50 to 64. Senior study author Dr. Brian Lee, a liver transplant doctor at Keck Medicine of USC in Los Angeles, says the most concerning finding was that heavy drinking among adults ages 50 to 64 has steadily climbed since 2018. He said about a million more people are drinking heavily in that age group alone. The survey defined heavy drinking as either five or more drinks per day or 15 or more per week for men, and four drinks per day or eight drinks per week for women. 8 minutes now in front of the hour on This Morning. Once again, here's Nicole Murray.
0: And now, the three big things you need to know. Number one.
2: CNN, MS Now, and Politico have sued the Trump administration for banning them from White House grounds, saying the action violates their First Amendment rights. President Trump says the ban was put into place because of the quality of reporting.
3: If you look at MS Now, I don't even know what MS Now is. I guess it's the MSNBC, what it used to be, or MSDNC, as some people call it. That's Democrat National Committee. But it's just biased news. And I think that these outlets have an obligation to be fair.
0: Number two.
2: The grand jury reviewing the evidence in the death of Nolan Wells has found that no criminal charges are warranted, saying the position and location of his body that was found is consistent with drowning. Circuit Court District Attorney Angel Myers McElrath.
4: Outsiders and influencers have attempted to exploit Nolan's death to divide and create chaos here. But we are better together.
2: The 18-year-old was found dead after a 4th of July trip off the coast of Mississippi.
0: Number three.
2: A police officer and a man have been wounded in an exchange of gunfire near a synagogue in Ontario as members of the Jewish community celebrated Yom Kippur. Belleville Police Service Deputy Chief Sherry Meeks.
5: We are confirming that the suspect has been identified as Sean Ward, a 29-year-old male from Quincy West.
2: Ward was being hospitalized in life-threatening condition. Paramount has reached a settlement with state attorneys general that includes a host of concessions, clearing the way for its $81 billion merger with Warner Brothers Discovery. State Attorney General Rob Bonta.
6: This settlement takes into account workers' needs and concerns on the impacts of the industry.
2: Paramount agreed to invest at least $1.5 billion more in domestic production over the next 5 years.
7: 31. Backpedaling. What a catch! Touchdown, Devontae!
2: Joe Buck with the call on ESPN as Devontae Adams' touchdown catch in the first quarter makes it 7-0 Rams against the Giants.

0: Giants on Monday Night Football. The final score, Rams 28, Giants 6.
1: Dang it.
0: I know. I did not do good in the football pick'em league.
1: Jackson Dartling sprained his knee. Man.
0: I hate losing.
1: Thank you, Nicole. 6 minutes now in front of the hour.
2: The team's looking good this season.
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Thanks for joining us. A man from outside St. Louis is credited with saving his neighbor's life after a house fire broke out Friday night in Washington, Missouri. Clint Schneider, a local high school teacher who lives across the street, said he saw the fire from his daughter's window. He told KMO4 television that he was worried because the neighbor doesn't get around well. Schneider used a rock to break the glass on a back door to get inside. He said he then realized he was barefoot, so he toughed it out. Schneider said the flames were intense on the floors, on the wall. He called out for his neighbor through thick smoke and finally saw her waving at him. They grabbed arms, and he said they weren't moving fast enough, so he grabbed her in a bear hug and carried her out. Firefighters arrived to find the woman, who lived in a first-floor apartment, safe with flames engulfing the bottom floor. The woman was unharmed. The Washington Fire Department called Mr. Schneider a true hometown hero. That'll do it for this hour. For Nicole Murray and Mike Gavin, I'm Gordon Deal. 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
3: From ABC News, I'm Sherry Preston. President Trump is in New York City today to address the UN General Assembly. Representatives from nearly 200 nations are also here, including Iran. The war weighing heavily on the minds of voters, with the midterms just 6 weeks from today.
4: Michigan Republican Senate candidate Mike Rogers now pushing for an embargo on American diesel exports in hopes of easing prices. And Iowa Republican Senate candidate Ashley Hinson, who previously voted in favor of the war, is now calling for an immediate end to it, saying we need to use every option at our disposal to provide some relief from high prices.
3: ABC's Lana Moise, President Trump hosting Chinese leader Xi Jinping in Washington this week as well. The three news outlets and from the White House have filed a lawsuit against the Trump administration.
5: In the lawsuit, they were very clear. They say that this ban could not be a more direct assault on the First Amendment, nor a more blatant violation of our most fundamental constitutional privileges.
3: ABC White House correspondent Karen Travers. Protest in Austin, Texas again last night.
6: We want justice!
7: Protesters gathered at the Texas Capitol a day after an ICE officer shot a food delivery driver in the back on this street in Austin.
8: Wilbur on the telephone.
7: Wilbur Garces Perez, speaking through a translator yesterday, said the bullet was still in him.
8: I am not doing well due to the gunshot wound, and I have not received the medical attention that I require.
7: Garces Perez called into a news conference from an ICE detention center 130 miles away.
3: Garces Perez, who was from Venezuela, says he was pulled out of the hospital 4 hours after he was shot and put in that detention center. Flyers across the country faced massive disruptions at airports, including Newark Liberty and Philadelphia International. More than 1,000 flights were canceled nationwide as a 600-foot fiber line was accidentally cut by a construction crew in New Jersey. You're listening to ABC News.
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3: No criminal charges in the Nolan Wells case in Mississippi. Wells died after visiting an island off the coast over the 4th of July. His family suggesting there was a racial component to his death. The district attorney, Angel Myers McElrath, says no.
11: After a thorough and exhaustive investigation, your grand jury met last week concerning the death investigation of Nolan Wells and unanimously returned a no true bill.
3: The death consistent with drowning, according to the district attorney's office. Paramount may now be on its way to finishing its $81 billion deal to buy Warner Brothers Discovery after reaching a settlement with a dozen states challenging the purchase. The agreement includes promises from Paramount that it will increase film production in the U.S. There's a camp owner in Mississippi who puts her campers through basic training on how to live in the wild. ABC's Danny New explains.
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3: Hurricane Paulo, growing into a Category 4 storm in the eastern Pacific, is forecast to bring heavy rain to southwestern Mexico. Sherry Preston, ABC News.
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18: Battle against the media. Good morning, I'm Gordon Deal, along with Nicole Murray, on this Tuesday, September 22nd. Glad you could be with us. Here's what's up this hour.
19: Three news outlets are suing President Trump for pulling their White House credentials. Hear how reporters protested.
18: Flight operations have resumed in the Northeast after delays and cancellations from damaged air traffic control equipment.
19: The Venezuelan man shot and wounded by an ICE agent in Austin, Texas, has a different version of events than law enforcement.
18: And the new rules and advice for selling your home with mortgage rates at 7% or higher.
20: So if you're a home seller, you need to realize this is a very different market than it was 5 years ago. And you probably heard stories of your neighbors selling during the height of the pandemic and naming their price. Well, that generally is not this market anymore.
18: Veronica Dagger at the Wall Street Journal and how real estate advice is different from 5 years ago. Three news outlets are suing the Trump administration for banning them from the White House, saying the action violated their rights to free speech and a free press under the First Amendment. CNN, MS Now, and Politico are seeking a temporary restraining order to block Trump's action. In federal court in Washington, D.C., a hearing is scheduled for tomorrow. Trump Saturday announced he was barring them because of reporting he considered fake news. He defended his decision to reporters in New York yesterday.
21: You would think that an outlet would write at least reasonably well, but never. If you look at CNN as fake news.
18: Meanwhile, the AP joined a number of news organizations in a decision not to publish photographs or video of presidential events yesterday. The administration posted on X that White House access is a privilege, not a right. Trump this term has launched personal attacks on journalists for their reporting and elevated media outlets seen as more sympathetic to the administration. He also has filed lawsuits against multiple news outlets. A man identified as the Venezuelan who was shot and wounded by a federal immigration agent in Texas says he's being held at an ICE detention center with a bullet still lodged in his back and was not receiving adequate medical care. 28-year-old Wilbur Perez called into a news conference by his attorney and said he was working as a DoorDash driver Sunday when his car was sideswiped by the agents, who he said did not identify themselves. He said an agent shot him while he was still in his car. and that there had been no foot chase. Austin police on Sunday said he had run from agents. His attorney is Kate Lincoln Goldfinch.
0: We are fed up with ICE and DHS telling us lies about what has happened in these incidents where people are being murdered and shot. We want the truth.
18: The New York Times says agents pulled Perez over, ID'd themselves, and said he was going to be arrested, at which point Perez allegedly fled in his car, leading to a short chase, the sideswiping, and the shooting. Homeland Security says Perez is here illegally. A grand jury has found that there was no evidence to support bringing charges in the death of Nolan Wells, an 18-year-old who was found dead after a July 4th trip with friends off the coast of Mississippi. The grand jury said unanimously in a report released yesterday by the Jackson County District Attorney's Office that it found no criminal or racially motivated wrongdoing after it conducted a comprehensive investigation involving witness testimony, physical and digital evidence, and GPS and cell phone data. There's been speculation about the circumstances of Wells' death after photos circulated of the black teenager surrounded by white friends during a trip to Horn Island. District Attorney Angel Myers McElrath.
11: Outsiders and influencers have attempted to exploit Nolan's death to divide and create chaos here. But we are better together.
18: The report said Wells' family was given the opportunity to produce evidence from their private investigation into Wells' death. Hey, by the way, a quick welcome to those hearing us for the first time this morning in Wilmar, Minnesota on KWLM. It's 11 minutes now after the hour on This Morning, America's First News.
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1: 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The Retail Association of Nevada has yanked its endorsement of the incumbent Republican governor, saying someone needs to pay a political price for President Trump's tariffs. It's a story by Jeff Mordock, White House reporter at the Washington Times. Jeff, what's up here?
2: Well, this is really interesting. So the Retail Association of Nevada, which has long endorsed Republican candidates for local offices, has pulled its endorsement of our incumbent governor, Joe Lombardo, and has endorsed the Democrat, Aaron Ford. And they had endorsed Joe Lombardo in 2022. As I said, the last time they've endorsed a Democrat was the 90s. And they're saying that they're getting walloped by President Trump's tariffs. And even though they're a state business organization, they feel somebody needs to pay a political price for this. And Joe Lombardo has come out, obviously, as a Republican in support of the president, in support of the president's tariffs. And they're yanking their endorsement strictly over Joe Lombardo's embrace of President Trump's tariffs. And they even trotted out. They had a whole press conference on the Las Vegas Strip at a really nice restaurant. And they trotted out business owners to talk about how tariffs have really impacted their businesses, both in terms of their increased costs, but it's also made traveling to Las Vegas more expensive. And they're not seeing the customer base that they did pre-tariffs.
1: That's interesting. All right, so one of those restaurant owners was this John Simmons. He owns Firefly. What is he saying about this?
2: Well, he's saying, you know, because of the tariffs, his costs have been raised. His business has slowed down. He's had to lay off employees. And he says he's getting it from all directions. His prices are higher. Consumers aren't coming to their store, to his restaurant, because their prices are higher. And that countries we've slapped tariffs off are not doing the tourism and not coming to the U.S. at the rate they used to. And as you know, Las Vegas is so dependent. I mean, it's a one industry town, and that industry is tourism.
1: Wow. All right. So you reference here this retail group in Nevada. What about in other states or other retail associations saying similar things or pulling endorsements for that matter?
2: No, what's really interesting is Nevada seems to be an outlier here. You look at some of these other states, they stuck in beyond the retail organization, but also Chamber of Commerce, other business groups that are reliably Republican, they stayed with the Republican Party. The only other notable defection was the California Chamber of Commerce, and their governor's race went for Xavier Becerra, the Democrat, over Steve Hilton. And that is believed to be the first time the organization has endorsed a Democrat ever. I talked to somebody at the chamber. They would not get into why they chose to endorse a Democrat for the first time. They would not discuss whether or not tariffs played a role. The only thing they really would say about it is that there were a lot of issues besides tariffs, and they didn't mention tariffs one way or the other in their endorsement. Whereas here in Nevada, the retail group made it clear that their endorsement of the Democrat, Aaron Ford, was specifically about their frustration with President Trump's tariffs.
1: Well, we're speaking with Jeff Mordock, White House reporter at the Washington Times. The story is called Retail Politics: Trump Tariffs Rattle Republicans' Usually Reliable Business Vote. It's not, I guess, in Nevada, the message was, well, somebody has to pay the price for Trump's tariffs. But it's not like everybody's running to endorse Democrats here. I mean, they once were pro-tariff, correct?
2: That is correct. And actually, that was, so I talked to a gentleman from the Michigan Retailers Association, which is the Nevada counterpart in Michigan. And they made that point that, you know, Democrats don't have a clean record on tariffs. Democrats are now against tariffs because President Trump is for tariffs, but they have a long history of supporting tariffs and being behind tariffs. And that is why the Michigan Retailers Association told me that they decided to stick with endorsing Mike Rogers for U.S. Senate, the Republican, because they don't feel Democrats have a clean record on tariffs either. And they feel that Mike Rogers, and they made it clear they strongly disagree with Mike Rogers on

0: tariffs. They strongly disagree with President Trump on tariffs. They oppose it, but they feel that, you know, the Democrats have historically been supportive of tariffs, and they agree with Mike Rogers on everything else but tariffs, and they weren't going to let one disagreement, as they put it, they decided not to put one disagreement, separate them from somebody they say they agree with 99% of everything else that he stands for.
1: Thanks, Jeff. Jeff Mordock, White House reporter at the Washington Times. 19 minutes now after the hour. On This Morning, America's First News, here's Nicole Murray.
2: The three big things you need to know. Number one.
3: CNN, MS Now, and Politico have sued President Trump's administration days after they were barred from White House grounds, calling the ban a violation of their First Amendment rights. President Trump said he is barring the outlets because of what he called unfair reporting.
4: I think I have an obligation not to let fake news. They're very bad for the country, very bad for national security, so I have that obligation. So we'll see how it works out.
2: Number two.
3: A man identified as the Venezuelan who was shot and wounded by a federal immigration agent in Texas said he is in pain and being held at an ICE detention center with a bullet lodged in his back. Attorney Kate Lincoln Golden said DHS falsely claimed that there was a foot chase at the scene.
5: He didn't know it was ICE, and he did a U-turn under the highway, and the truck chased him and sideswiped him again, and the agents came out and shot him in the back of the neck and pulled him out of the car.
3: The man has been identified as 28-year-old Wilbur Perez.
2: Number three.
3: Three people have been injured in a shooting at a senior living facility in Los Angeles when a staff member allegedly opened fire on his coworkers. LAPD Deputy Chief Mark Reyna.
6: Numerous police officers responded within minutes. Officers did a systematic search of that location while also rendering aid to the victims and extracting those victims from the location. They were able to locate a suspect during that search. That suspect was taken into custody without incident.
3: The suspect has only been described as a man in his 60s. California police say they are investigating model Presley Gerber's death as a suspected overdose. Gerber, the son of Cindy Crawford, died on Sunday at 27 years old. Lawyers for Lindsey Clancy have asked a judge to investigate the conduct of the lone juror who wanted to convict the Massachusetts mother of murder in the deaths of her three children. Her lawyers have also asked the judge to dismiss the criminal case. A new study finds that people who shower at night instead of the morning fall asleep faster and deeper. But sometimes, like, a shower after a long day, it's like the last thing I want to do, you know?
1: Okay.
3: No?
1: Well, I shower when I'm dirty. Doesn't matter if it's night or morning.
3: You've never had that feeling of like, oh my God, I'm so tired, I'll shower in the morning kind of thing?
1: No. Well, you know, to be fair, like, if you're dirty and sweaty and the sweat has dried, right, then you're good getting into bed, right?
3: Ew, no!
1: The sheets, like, do some cleaning for you, don't they? You don't find that?
3: You're so gross.
1: 22 minutes after the hour.

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5: Here's your forecast from Watertown Radio and GoWatertown.net. Slight chance for drizzle, with fog and spots early today, otherwise cloudy skies with a few peaks of sun. High temperatures reach up to 60, southeast winds, 8 to 15 miles per hour. Lows dip down to about 46. Tonight, partly cloudy skies. I'm meteorologist Mandy Thaluber on Watertown Radio. Currently 51.
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0: Thanks for being with us. Real estate agents are changing their advice to home sellers as mortgage rates are 7% now for the fifth consecutive year. Here's Veronica Dagger, personal finance reporter at the Wall Street Journal. Veronica, what are you hearing?
1: Right. So we're at the topping 7% for mortgage rates right now, and that's for the fifth year in a row. So we've been high for a while. It's kind of like the new normal. And so we're in a situation where home sales have cooled a lot because buyers are thinking twice about the higher rates that are out there. So if you're a home seller, you need to realize this is a very different market than it was 5 years ago. And you know, you probably heard stories of your neighbors selling during the height of the pandemic and naming their price. Well, that generally is not this market anymore. Unless you are in a market that is, unless you have a luxury home or you're in a super hot market, there's certain areas of the country that are still pretty hot, like northern New Jersey and certain areas of the country like Boston. But unless you're in one of those markets, most home sellers are going to have to play ball with buyers a lot more than they did in the past.
0: Yeah. All right. So explain some of the new ways they might be playing ball.
1: So one of the ways they do that is just be realistic with your pricing. Like just because you think your house is special and good, I'm sure it's very nice, but if you think you can get the best price and get all your money back from all the work you put into it and all the time you put into it, they want to make sure they're buying something in line with the local market. And that can vary, very much vary street by street. And so it is helpful to work with a local agent who knows the area specifically and have a sense of what buyers are going to pay and be realistic, not shoot for the stars, because in most cases, that's going to cause your home to sit for a very long time in the market. And if you're serious about selling, you don't want to, it's very important from the outset to set the correct price. Another thing is that more and more sellers are offering concessions to buyers, and of course more buyers are asking for that sweetener. Maybe the seller is going to say, you know what, I'll chip in money towards your closing costs on the deal. I will throw in the washer and dryer from the home. It helps sellers empathize with the buyers right now and makes buyers feel better about taking the deal to the finish line because they are so ready, they're already so financially stressed. So anything you can do to throw in to the offer that's going to make everyone feel good, that is a good idea right now. A couple other things to think about is offering repair credits. Back in the day, like meaning 5 years ago, many people would be buying homes without inspections. They'd be waiving inspections. Sellers could sit there and say, you know, you're going to buy my house as is. I'm not changing a thing and you're going to pay top dollar. Well, that generally is not the case anymore. If there is something needs to be fixed within reason. Maybe there's, you know, a bathroom repair that needs to be done. You don't necessarily need to do that as a seller, but if the buyer says to you, look, I'm probably going to need to put like $15,000 into this bathroom, maybe you want to offer them a $15,000 repair credit to get that deal

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10: Thanks for spending time with us. Welcome into Tuesday, September 22nd. Gordon Deal with Nicole Murray. Some of our top stories and headlines: three news organizations suing the Trump administration for pulling their White House credentials. TV networks suspended some coverage of presidential events yesterday in protest. Flight operations resume in the Northeast after delays and cancellations from damaged air traffic control equipment. Matthew Stafford threw four touchdown passes as the Rams blew out the Giants in Monday Night Football. And a lost hiker rescued after 11 days on a rugged island in the middle of Lake Superior.

0: 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The fast casual burrito chain Chipotle is working with the data infrastructure giant Palantir on a food safety risk platform. Wired.com says it appears to analyze factors like a store's health department scores, pest incidents, and employee illnesses to assign a food safety score, basically the store's risk level. Insight from Dr. Don Schaffner, food microbiologist at Rutgers University in New Jersey. Don, explain this.
1: Well, food safety is complicated, and companies need information to make decisions. And so obviously in this case, Chipotle has decided to work with somebody to help them manage those data needs.
0: And what is it that they're looking for, do you think, after what's happened, I guess?
1: Well, like I said, food safety is complicated. There's a lots of things to manage. You have to think about individual stores. You have to think about where the food is coming from to get to those stores. You know, there's just so much data that's potentially out there that a company might want to have its hands on to be able to manage food safety and food quality and to be able to make decisions quickly.
0: And in theory, the software, this I think it's called Foundry, that Palantir has, it's just combing through records upon records, trying to identify where some sort of outbreak might occur and impact the food system.
1: Well, I don't think it's necessarily outbreak specific. It's really looking at all of the data that they need to make decisions about food safety, about food quality. It's just a fire hose of information. So, of course, individual people can't necessarily look at that and make sense out of it. So you need some sort of a platform to kind of collate that information and give the people that need information, you know, on dashboards where they can make real-time decisions that are hopefully based on accurate data.
0: You referenced that food safety is complicated. How so? What do you mean by that?
1: Oh, there's just so many moving pieces, right? If you think about on a restaurant on a daily basis, you've got workers that may show up. You've got workers that may show up sick. You need to have a way to send them home. Chipotle is very big on that. You know, you think about all the ingredients that might go into a taco, right? You got the shells coming from one place, and you got the lettuce coming from another place, and the tomatoes coming from another place, and then you got meat coming from another place, and then you've got information about, you know, how that meat has been cooked or you know, all of this kind of stuff. So it's just a huge amount of data, and really if any one of those things goes wrong, you could potentially have a food poisoning outbreak. So having a way to keep track of all of that, and then in the event that something does go wrong, figuring out, well, what caused it? Because when people present with illness, you don't know if they got sick from your restaurant. You don't know if they did get sick from your restaurant, what food they ate at your restaurant. So yeah, just lots and lots of data out there that companies need to wrangle.
0: We're speaking with Dr. Donald Schaffner, food microbiologist at Rutgers University. This report from Wired talked about a nightmare summer for food safety across the U.S. Can you sort of recap kind of what we saw, what we went through?
1: Sure. I think, certainly this was, I wouldn't call it a nightmare summer. I would absolutely call it the summer of Cyclospora, or what seems to be the summer of Cyclospora. We had a very large Cyclospora outbreak that was centered in Michigan and Ohio. The epidemiology investigation implicated iceberg lettuce from Taco Bell restaurants. And of course, you know, that sensitized everybody to talking about food safety. We have other Cyclospora outbreaks ongoing simultaneously where we haven't identified the cause. And then of course we have food safety outbreaks happening all the time. Fortunately, not all the time, but certainly a lot of the time. And so I think the news, people, consumers of news were very interested to learn more about what other things might be making them sick. And so with that Cyclospora case, that Cyclospora outbreak starting and then sort of rolling downhill and sort of gathering speed, it was all anybody wanted to talk about in terms of the food supply. And certainly all anybody wanted to talk to me about.
0: Yeah. ultimately, do you think AI here helps with food safety?
1: Well, you know, I've been playing around with AI, and I think it's a tremendously powerful tool. But what I always wonder is, is it really giving us true information? And so, yes, I mean, AI is wonderful for screening large amounts of data and pulling patterns out of that data. But, you know, as humans, we also can fool ourselves and see patterns when they're not there. And so certainly, I mean, AI is going to be one tool that we're going to use. But like somebody once said, trust but verify, right? We need to use AI because it's helping us to manage all this data. But we also at some point need to put human eyes on it and make sure what the AI is telling us actually checks out and comports with what we know about food safety and how the food supply works.
0: Thanks, Don. Dr. Don Schaffner, food microbiologist at Rutgers University. 20 minutes now in front of the hour. On This Morning, America's First News. Coming up next, another Waymo vehicle gets confused because it's not that smart.
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0: for spending time with us. Welcome into Tuesday. It is time now for the mic drop with this morning's Mike Gavin.
1: Good morning. Well, we can add muddy puddles to the list of things that robot cars aren't great at handling. We told you last week about the standoff between a Waymo and a fire truck in Austin. Now, video's gone viral showing one of the company's robo-taxis spending 10 minutes repeatedly moving forward and backward on a flooded Phoenix Street before finally coming to a stop in traffic. The footage doesn't show whether anyone was riding inside the Waymo or whether remote assistance became involved or what specifically caused it to stop. But flooded roads have already posed a documented problem for Waymo's automated driving system. In May, the National Highway Traffic Safety Administration acknowledged a Waymo recall due to a concern that software could allow a Waymo vehicle to slow down and then continue into standing water.
0: Yeah.
1: So, like, just basically drive through floods, which I guess is maybe what it was afraid of and why it was just kind of stuck there going back and forth in the flooded street.
0: Do they keep overcorrecting? Is that what's happening here, it seems like?
1: Yeah.
0: Because I was just about to say, Liz.

0: Don't go the other way now and make it seem like it's some amphibious vehicle.
1: Right, right. Yeah.
0: Figure this out.
1: Right. I mean, there should be some sort of a limit. Whatever it is, it's a couple inches. Whatever that might be. Maybe 6 inches is the limit, whatever that might be. And above that, you don't go through it. And underneath that, you do. But apparently, it's having trouble.
0: How about the thing just backing up in traffic, though?
1: Yeah,
0: I know. It almost banged into that Volkswagen that had pulled up behind it. Volkswagen's leaning on the horn.
1: Yeah.
0: And then the Volkswagen had to back up because the Waymo was going to back up into it. I thought, oh, a sensor will kick in at any moment here, and the Volkswagen won't have to back up, but I'm not quite sure that was the case.
1: You don't want to take that chance, right? Yeah. I mean, there's few things more frightening than having a robot backing into you, and you can't flag down the human and say, hey, stop.
0: Well, just watch. I'm just thinking, go. Okay, go. Now it's going to go. Now it's going to. Nope, it's not. It's backing up again.
1: Yeah.
0: It just was completely confused.
1: We're just ironing out the bugs, Gordon. Before you and I get into one, it's all going to be fixed. Trust me.
0: You first.
1: Yeah. And not to get too deep in the woods on fantasy football, but here's a story that most anyone who follows the NFL could find amusing. ESPN reposted screenshots from a fantasy football matchup on social media, which shows one team behind by only around 3 points with Giants star receiver Malik Nabers set to play last night on Monday Night Football. Even better, the other team left Puka Nacua in his lineup, even though he'd been ruled out for the game due to injury, and he had Jackson Dart as his quarterback, and we know that Dart exited the game early with an injury in the first quarter. That guy must have been feeling pretty good until, wait for it, Nabers also got hurt, injuring his shoulder early in the contest. Nabers did return to the game, but only finished with one catch for 1 yard, leaving that guy 2 points short of what had seemed like a sure victory.
0: Wow.
1: Yeah.
0: What would he have needed fantasy football wise?
1: I mean,
0: one catch for 5 yards
1: one catch for, maybe 10 yards. One catch for 10 yards. That would have given him the 2 points, and then he would have got the win. Yeah.
0: Jeez.
1: Yeah. That's all he needed was one more catch. And we know Nabers, when he's healthy, catches a lot of balls. So he probably thought he was sitting pretty right there.
0: I was just frustrated for the Giants watching them last night.
1: The moral of the story is don't ever count on the Giants, even if they look like last week they looked like they were playing well. Don't ever count on the Giants for you to win your fantasy football teams.
0: Thank you, Mike. 13 minutes now in front of the hour on This Morning, America's First News.
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0: Taking the day's information and helping you make sense of it all. 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
1: Thanks for joining us. A new study finds Americans are drinking less for the first time since the pandemic, but alcohol use remains higher than it was before 2020. The study in the journal Annals of Internal Medicine said the modest decline in drinking rates is welcome news. While both heavy and occasional drinking declined among Gen Z and millennials, drinking increased in people ages 50 to 64. Senior study author Dr. Brian Lee, a liver transplant doctor at Keck Medicine of USC in Los Angeles, says the most concerning finding was that heavy drinking among adults ages 50 to 64 has steadily climbed since 2018. He said about a million more people are drinking heavily in that age group alone. Heavy drinking here is defined as either five or more drinks per day or 15 or more per week for men. For women, it's four drinks per day or eight drinks per week. Yearly cancer deaths linked to alcohol have doubled over the last three decades. 8 minutes now in front of the hour on This Morning. Once again, here's Nicole Murray.
2: And now, the three big things you need to know. Number one.
3: CNN, MS Now, and Politico have sued the Trump administration for banning them from White House grounds, saying the action violates their First Amendment rights. President Trump says the ban was put into place because of the quality of reporting.
4: I never get anything positive. It's always negative.
2: Number two.
3: The grand jury reviewing the evidence in the death of Nolan Wells has found that no criminal charges are warranted, saying the position and location that his body was found is consistent with drowning. Circuit Court District Attorney Angel Myers McElrath.
5: What I cannot accept, when I cannot ignore, is that false narratives that Nolan's death was somehow racially motivated, and that this is a case of another young black man denied justice by a racist, corrupt system, were perpetuated and allowed to spread.
3: The 18-year-old was found dead after a 4th of July trip off the coast of Mississippi.
2: Number three.
3: A police officer and a man have been wounded in an exchange of gunfire near a synagogue in Ontario as members of the Jewish community celebrated Yom Kippur. Belleville Police Service Deputy Chief Sherry Meeks.
6: We have increased patrols and are maintaining a heightened police presence throughout the city, including around places of worship, while continuing to work closely with community leaders to provide reassurance and support.
3: The suspect, identified as 29-year-old Sean Ward, was being hospitalized in life-threatening condition. The Florida Department of Health has confirmed the state's first death of dengue fever this year as cases of the mosquito-borne illness continue to rise. The department did not provide any details about the patient. Flights into and out of New York, New Jersey, and Philadelphia have resumed after hundreds of flights were canceled and delayed yesterday. Officials say a construction crew accidentally cut a Verizon fiber cable. The Powerball jackpot has climbed to $313 million. However, Saturday's drawing still produced a big winner. A New York player matched five numbers to win $1 million. That lucky individual has not yet claimed their prize.
1: Stay low on the radar screen.
3: Do you have to declare like who you are when you win a big prize?
1: Not sure.
3: Like that?
1: I think it's a state by state thing, so I'm not sure what the rules in New York are, but
3: I'm assuming you would keep your identity private.
1: Yeah.
3: You wouldn't even tell me?
1: That is a definite no.
3: Why not? Definite I could keep a
1: no.
3: secret.
1: Definite no. 6 minutes now in front of the hour.
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being with us. A 70-year-old experienced hiker was on a planned 9-day solo backpacking hike through Isle Royale National Park, a rugged island in Lake Superior, when things took a turn. Craig Berg was supposed to return on a ferry to Michigan's Upper Peninsula September 5, but when he didn't arrive home, his family reported him missing. There's no cell service on the island. On the fourth day of his trip, Berg veered off the trails and fell into a swamp, apparently, trenching all of his clothes, bag, and food. For the next 11 days, he survived off a small allotment of freeze-dried food and dirty water. Finally, Berg spotted two kayakers who rescued him 11 days after his fall. The paddlers were veterans of the Michigan National Guard. After his airlift rescue, first responders noted that Berg was injured and hypothermic, but were nonetheless thrilled to find him alive and alert. He continues to recover. That'll do it for this hour. For Nicole Murray and Mike Gavin, I'm Gordon Deal. 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
1: From ABC News, I'm Sherry Preston. President Trump in New York City, where he will address the U.N. General Assembly in a few hours. As for this morning, ABC's Phil Tate says...
2: He's waking up at the Fifth Avenue property, and he'll make his way to the east side. He's slated to speak at 10 a.m. as he'll address world leaders, talking about a number of issues, including the global economy amid the war with Iran, as well as concerns around AI. Now, a number of leaders are expected to be in attendance, and these are just some of the topics on the agenda, as many are dealing with urgent costs of climate change, soaring energy prices, and the human toll from this summer's heat wave to even wildfires.
1: Also attending the UN General Assembly, a delegation from Iran. On Monday, the news outlets banned from the Oval Office, CNN, MS Now, and Politico joined forces in suing the Trump administration. ABC's Karen Travers with more on how other outlets are responding.
3: We're all fiercely competitive and everybody's trying to get scoops, but at the same time, we work really closely with all of the networks, their producers, their correspondents, because of this pool system where you are working together and every day you're sharing duties. So yesterday was CNN's turn. They were not going to be able to fulfill their pool duties because of that access being blocked. And the decision then was made to not have anybody else go in.
1: Ground stoppages at Newark and Philadelphia airports on Monday after a construction crew hacked into a cable, says ABC transportation correspondent Gio Benitez.
4: There was this backup 600-foot fiber line that was just inoperable, and we're learning that it was accidentally cut by a New Jersey Transit construction crew. That's what triggered all of this. And then they really tried to fix it. They weren't able to fix it for quite a long time.
1: As for passengers on the East Coast, it meant residual delays that lasted for hours. More protests in Austin overnight in support of a DoorDash delivery driver from Venezuela who was shot in the back, allegedly by an ICE officer, this week. You're listening to ABC News.
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1: Converse pulling an ad many said was insensitive and racist. ABC's Hannah Batah with details.
7: The photo, part of a campaign with K-pop star Karina, shows her in a white skirt holding a pair of sneakers at her side. Critics say the lighting turns the skirt into the shape of a Klan hood, and the dangling shoes like the feet of a lynching victim. Converse, which is owned by Nike, now saying, "We're sorry. We understand why this image is deeply upsetting and recognize that we got this wrong."
1: The Philadelphia Department of Public Health notifying travelers of possible measles exposure at the airport. The latest concern due to the number of cases of measles in Pennsylvania. Here's ABC's Michelle Franzen.
8: The measles outbreak in Pennsylvania has not peaked yet. State officials reported 25 new confirmed measles cases just since Friday. There are currently 792 confirmed measles illnesses across 39 counties, and the state has recorded 4 deaths. The last time there were 4 deaths was in 1992, and that was in all of the U.S. ABC News medical correspondent Dr. Darian Sutton.
9: The main reason why is because of the lack of vaccine protection. We're seeing these pocket communities that are very high risk, very low vaccination rates.
8: Health officials are encouraging people to get vaccinated. Michelle Franzen, ABC News.
1: Paramount is closer to its merger with Warner Brothers Discovery now that 12 attorneys general have settled their lawsuits against the deal. Paramount promising more U.S. production of movies and TV. Sherry Preston, ABC News.
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0: Here's your forecast from Watertown Radio and GoWatertown.net. Slight chance for showers and foggy early today. Otherwise, mainly cloudy skies. Highs around 60. Winds out of the southeast, 8 to 15 miles an hour. Partly cloudy skies tonight. Lows dip down to about 46. Slight chance for showers tomorrow. Highs level off around 63. Cloudy. I'm meteorologist Derek Height on Watertown Radio. Right now, it's 52 degrees.
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4: Here's your forecast from Watertown Radio and GoWatertown.net. Slight chance for showers and foggy early today. Otherwise, mainly cloudy skies. Highs around 60. Winds out of the southeast, 8 to 15 miles an hour. Partly cloudy skies tonight. Lows dip down to about 46. Slight chance for showers tomorrow. Highs level off around 63. Cloudy. I'm meteorologist Derek Hite on Watertown Radio. Right now, it's 52 degrees.
5: Gordon, they can't.
6: Nicole Murray with your money now. Novo Nordisk CEO Mike Doustdar told CNBC the company was mulling mergers and acquisition opportunities amid increasing competition. He was speaking the day after the Danish pharma giant's stock fell nearly 8% after a turnaround plan failed to impress investors. Treasury Secretary Scott Bessin said on CNBC that all Iranian airlines will be shut down starting tomorrow. He said this will be done by restricting the airlines from obtaining fuel or ticket sales. One of the largest U.S. franchisees for Wendy's has filed for bankruptcy protection after the restaurant chain tried to terminate its franchise agreement. Meritage Hospitality Group, which operates 314 Wendy's restaurants in 15 states, said last week that it intends to keep operating its restaurants and paying its 9,000 employees during the bankruptcy process. Futures are higher. Yesterday, the Dow gained 366, the Nasdaq up 599. That's your money now.
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6: Here's your forecast from Watertown Radio and GoWatertown.net. Slight chance for showers and foggy early today. Otherwise, mainly cloudy skies. Highs around 60. Winds out of the southeast, 8 to 15 miles an hour. Partly cloudy skies tonight. Lows dip down to about 46. Slight chance for showers tomorrow. Highs level off around 63. Cloudy. I'm meteorologist Derek Kite on Watertown Radio. Right now, it's 50 degrees.

0: Good morning, everyone. This is Rick Walhoff from Glacier Lakes Livestock. Going to start the sale around 10:30 this morning on Old Saint Babies, Beat Babies, Started Kids. I'm sure we'll have a good run of those babies again in the offering like we do every Tuesday. Red cows and pairs to follow. I do have one black pair in the offering. On the feeders, going to have a nice run of feeder cattle for today's sale. All these are yearlings off grass. There won't be any calf consignments that I know of. Cattle off grass, no implants, a really nice lineup of feeders for today's yearling sale. Here's some of the consignments. This is off one outfit. There's 120 black heifers weighing 950, 1050. Here's 170 black heifers weighing 850, 950. Here's 70 black heifers weighing 750 to 850. And that's off one consignment. Here's a consignment of 212 black steers going to weigh 950. Here's 200 black heifers weighing 859. Here's 55 black steers weighing 10.5. Here's 20 black heifers weighing 950-10. Here's 15 black steers going to weigh 9. Here's another 15 crossfed steers weighing 758. 30 black steers and heifers weighing 8 to 9. 30 black steers and heifers weighing 7 to 9. 35 black red heifers going to weigh 8, 59, 50. Here's another 30 black heifers going to weigh 8. Here's 15 red heifers weighing 8. There's about another 10 consignments from 5 to 10 head per consignment. You can watch this live on DV Auction or bid online tomorrow, Wednesday, September 23rd at 9 o'clock. Selling slaughter cows, bulls, heiferettes. 12:30 on the fat cattle. You're going to have a good run of fat cattle lining up for tomorrow's sale. There's quite a few fats down already. If you're thinking of moving any fat cattle, that market's higher. And if you're thinking of moving any, sure, give us a call and let us know so we can contact the buyers and tell them what's coming in for the sale. We will be receiving weigh-ups and fats this afternoon, tonight, first thing in the morning. Any other questions on today's sale, upcoming sales, give us a call, Glacier Lakes Livestock. Number's 886-5052. You guys all have a good day, and we thank you for your business.
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0: Here's your forecast from Watertown Radio and GoWatertown.net. Slight chance for showers and foggy early today. Otherwise, mainly cloudy skies. Highs around 60. Winds out of the southeast, 8 to 15 miles an hour. Partly cloudy skies tonight. Lows dip down to about 46. Slight chance for showers tomorrow. Highs level off around 63. Cloudy. I'm meteorologist Derek Kite on Watertown Radio. Right now, it's 50 degrees.
1: I'm Nicole Murray with Your Money Now. Peloton said it is launching three new treadmills, including its first folding model, as it looks to broaden appeal from casual walkers and hikers to professional athletes. The company is expanding Peloton IQ, an AI-powered training assistant, to provide running analysis and feedback. Eli Lilly CEO Dave Ricks told CNBC that 700,000 new seniors have started GLP-1 treatments since Medicare coverage of obesity drugs launched in July. Ricks added that 70% of those patients are on Lilly medicines. Retailer Revolve has announced a partnership with design icon Donatella Versace to create a new beauty and fashion business aimed at young consumers. Versace will serve as the new venture's chief creative. More details regarding the name and the launch date of the new venture is expected in the coming months. Futures are mixed. Dow futures up by more than 100 points. Yesterday, the Dow gained 366. That's your money now.
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0: physical and digital evidence and GPS and cell phone data. There's been speculation about the circumstances of Wells' death after photos circulated of the black teen surrounded by white friends during a trip to Horn Island. District Attorney Angel Myers McElrath.
1: What I cannot accept, what I cannot ignore, is that false narratives that Nolan's death was somehow racially motivated and that this is a case of another young black man denied justice by a racist, corrupt system were perpetuated and allowed to spread.
0: The report said Wells' family was given the opportunity to produce evidence from their private investigation into Wells' death. Hey, a quick welcome to some of our newest listeners, including on WCLO in Janesville, Wisconsin, and WKBK in Keene, New Hampshire. 11 minutes now after the hour. On This Morning, America's First News.

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1: From ABC News, I'm Sherry Preston. Tens of thousands of airline passengers stuck for hours along the East Coast on Monday with residual problems still affecting airports this morning. ABC's Gio Benitez says it all started after a cable line was cut in New Jersey, prompting delays and cancellations.
2: The ground stops expanding to Washington, D.C., New York City's JFK and LaGuardia impacted too. Nearly 100 flights diverted, some flights leaving Europe for the U.S. also turning back. The FAA.

0: City has implemented a ground stop for all traffic into the New York area.
1: Today's incident comes just 24 hours after a separate equipment failure at New York's regional facility Sunday. Flights slowed for several hours. The FAA now investigating.
2: President Trump made it to New York, where he will address the UN General Assembly in a couple of hours. Hanging over his speech, the U.S. war with Iran and the energy price increases because of it.
3: Trump said this conflict would last just weeks, but we are now 7 months into this, and the war is widening in the region with no end in sight. Now, the president today is expected to argue that the war is necessary to prevent Iran from obtaining a nuclear weapon. Argument has not been enough to prevent this conflict from being deeply unpopular as oil and gas prices continue to rise.
2: ABC Chief White House Correspondent Mary Bruce. Anger in the Texas Capitol after another shooting by ICE. ABC's Pierre Thomas is there.
4: ICE has no business here.
5: Monday evening, frustrated protesters taking to the streets of Austin after Wellen man who was working as a DoorDash driver and who was shot by ICE agents tells reporters he has not received proper medical care. Overnight, we learned that in the face of mounting pressure, Wilbur Rafael Garces Perez has been moved to a medical center after spending hours in an immigration detention center, even though he says he still had a bullet lodged in his back.
2: A Mississippi grand jury returning no charges in the case of Nolan Wells, the teenager found dead after a July 4th trip. This is ABC News.
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2: Lindsey Clancy's lawyer is asking a judge to investigate the conduct of the lone juror who wanted to convict the Massachusetts mom of murder in the death of her 3 young children, Kevin Reddington, looking for a decision on dropping the case itself by the end of the month.
8: We're anticipating the 29th when the Judge Sullivan allows the termination of the case. I mean, it's just a case that needs to be done. It needs to be done.
2: The jury was unable to reach a unanimous verdict. As President Trump addresses the UN today about the war in Iran, even some Republicans are calling for an end. ABC's Lana Mouie. Continued rising energy prices.
9: Home heating costs are skyrocketing.
10: I feel horrible for a lot of people.
9: This oil supplier in Connecticut says prices are up $2 a gallon over the last year. He says some customers are no longer filling their tanks.
10: It's going to be a struggle this winter if things don't start coming down very shortly.
9: Iowa Republican Senate candidate Ashley Hinson, who previously voted in favor of the war, is now calling for an immediate end to it, saying we need to use every option at our disposal to provide some relief from high prices.
2: The midterms are 6 weeks from today. The book by Princess Diana's brother Charles Spencer went on sale today in the UK. In many places, it was being advertised for half off. No reason why. The book includes some incendiary claims, including that then Prince Charles dismissed his concerns about William and Harry walking behind their mother's casket. Sherry Preston, ABC News.
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11: 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Good morning from the KWAT newsroom. I'm Mike Tanner. Here's a look at what's happening. Partisan squabbles are keeping Congress from effecting change, and President Trump has made it worse when he has lost focus. That's according to South Dakota Congressman Dusty Johnson. Johnson, who will leave office in January, aired his frustrations at a Sioux Falls downtown Rotary Club meeting on Monday. during

0: a question and answer session, he reflected on his 8 years in Congress by saying, quote, "I won't miss the circus, but I'll miss the clowns." Afterward, Johnson told reporters he believes the Republican Party is well positioned on national policy and is going to get some much needed wins by January before a new Congress convenes. Johnson chose not to run for re-election to the U.S. House and lost his bid for South Dakota governor in the June Republican primary. Johnson did not share specific plans on Monday about his future. The Division of Criminal Investigation is investigating an officer-involved shooting that occurred Sunday in Wagner. It happened in front of the Wagner Police Department. A Wagner police officer fired at the suspect, but there were no injuries. The suspect is identified as 30-year-old Travis Sixtoes of Wagner. He was not struck by gunfire, but was treated for minor injuries. He's been charged with aggravated assault of a law enforcement officer. A 49-year-old Sioux Falls woman is being held on several charges, including kidnapping and indecent exposure. Police Information Officer Aaron Benson says Jacqueline Pingua was threatening children near an apartment complex at 2nd and Elmwood on Friday evening while she was naked and carrying a gun.
1: Investigating the incident further, officers found that a neighbor in the area had saw the woman holding on to a 2-year-old child and actually started to walk this child away from another group of children. Thankfully, the neighbor intervened and the child was able to get away from the woman and return to their apartment.
0: Benson says Pingua also allegedly tried to entice other children, asking them if they'd like to be kidnapped, but the children escaped. Police could not find the firearm she was reportedly carrying. Well, Sioux Falls police have released the name of the 19-year-old man who died in a single vehicle accident in Sioux Falls. Officers were dispatched to the area of 12th Street and Grange Avenue around 3 o'clock Sunday morning on a report of a single vehicle accident. Officers discovered that a Mazda was traveling eastbound and left the road after failing to negotiate a curve. The car then rolled into a concrete structure. The driver of the Mazda was sent to the hospital where he died from his injuries. He's been identified as Jonathan Chase of Sioux Falls. Our newsroom has learned that Watertown Police Chief Tim Toomey has set a retirement date. Toomey says he'll retire on April 2nd of 2027. Toomey became Watertown's police chief on April 9th of 2021, replacing Lee McPeak, who retired after 8 years as chief. Toomey joined the Watertown Police Department as a reserve officer in 1999 and became a full-time officer in 2001. He was promoted to assistant chief in 2013, serving in that role for 8 years before being named police chief. Toomey grew up in Rochester, New York, and served in the U.S. Air Force before coming to Watertown. Well, state and local law enforcement recognize the privacy concerns, but they also see those Flock license plate reader cameras as an important investigative tool. Minnehaha County Sheriff Mike Milstead calls those cameras the most important tool he's seen in his 50-year career. Attorney General Marty Jackley says he's working with legislative leaders to create new laws to allow their use while protecting against their unlawful use.
2: We want safeguards to make sure this technology protects privacy, and we're doing that. We want to make sure there's local control. We want to make sure that it's only used for serious criminal offenses, and we want to see consequences. We've seen abuses in other states, not here in South Dakota, but if it happens, there needs to be consequences.
0: Jackley will not be Attorney General during next year's legislative session because he's running for a U.S. House seat. But he says he will be working on legislative recommendations for continued use of those Flock cameras. Well, Frontier Airlines will discontinue flights to and from Sioux Falls Regional Airport. The suspension begins October 5th. Airport officials hope the service will resume in March. Frontier is redeploying aircraft to Florida to pick up routes that were vacated by Spirit Airlines. Since launching service to Sioux Falls in 2011, Frontier has periodically paused flights on a seasonal basis. A college football player is in a medically induced coma after he suffered a serious brain injury during a game over the weekend. Mayville State University, located in Mayville, North Dakota, said quarterback Matt Donovan was seriously injured during Saturday's football game against Simpson University. Mayville State said in a statement that Donovan was injured during the third quarter and taken to a hospital in Fargo by helicopter. According to a GoFundMe page, Donovan collapsed after a head-to-head collision during the game. He suffered a brain bleed. Donovan underwent brain surgery in which portions of his skull were removed to relieve pressure on his brain. Donovan remains in a medically induced coma. A destructive insect has been found in two southwest Minnesota counties, raising concerns for ash trees in the area. The Minnesota Department of Agriculture says the emerald ash borer was found at a campground near Lake Benton in Lincoln County and at Jasper's Yard Waste Site in Pipestone County. The larvae kill ash trees by tunneling beneath the bark and feeding on the tissue that moves nutrients throughout the tree. That's a look at what's happening from the KWAT Newsroom. I'm Mike Tanner.
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0: Bob Seger and the Silver Bullet Band, like a rock. Well, it's 50 right now for a temp in Watertown. 59 today, some patchy fog giving way to some sunshine today. Lows tonight will get down to 47. 63 with rain chances of 20% and breezy. For Wednesday night, it's a 90% chance for showers and 53 degrees. Thursday, looking at 68, mostly cloudy. Slight chance of precip overnight, 54. And the rain chances look like Friday at 50%. 66, 60% chance for the overnight and a slighter chance of showers on Saturday. All right, it definitely kind of a fall type week. What is it officially after 5, 7? I can't remember what time it is for fall officially to coming in here today. Well, we need birthdays and anniversaries. Today is the 22nd day of the month. If you have something for us, 886-8444 will be the phone number to call that in. And we've got a sponsor for the birthday report, so find out who that's going to be coming up here in a little bit. Should we see what's going on with money? We can.
1: I'm Nicole Murray with Your Money Now. The FAA has launched a new artificial intelligence tool in the Washington, D.C. area intended to predict flight delays and advise air traffic controllers. Transportation Secretary Sean Duffy.
2: This is our effort to give you a better system, better tools, and better efficiency.
1: The smart system cost $875 million. Critics have swiftly opposed a California-driven settlement with Paramount Skydance that cleared the way for its $110 billion acquisition of Warner Brothers Discovery. Opponents say the merger will hurt competition in Hollywood, fail to protect jobs, and lack substantial concessions from the media conglomerate. Oil prices are lower by more than 2% amid optimism that prospects for a diplomatic solution to the U.S.-Iran war are improving ahead of the U.N. General Assembly talks in New York. West Texas Intermediate at $93 a barrel, Brent at $98. Futures are mixed. That's Your Money Now.
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They'll help put your vehicle in the right hands. So today it's Tuesday, September 22nd, day 265 of our year. Now it's 100 days left of the year. So let's look at the big list today. I see nothing on the anniversary side of things, but we do have plenty of birthdays today.

0: Singer is 70 today. Singer June Forrester of the Forrester Sisters, 70 today. We have Joan Jett, musician, singer, 68 today. Scott Bale from Happy Days, 66 today. Bonnie Hunt, she's turning 65 today on the celebrity side of things. Today it is National Eat Local Day. It is also National Ice Cream Cone Day, National White Chocolate Day, National States and Capitals Day, and what else do we have on the date today? Yeah, that's pretty much it right there. Unless you want to do Dear Diary Day, that's also there too. 1961, President Kennedy signed congressional legislation that made the Peace Corps a permanent federal agency within the State Department. It would become an independent agency in 1981. 75, Sarah Jane Moore fired two shots in an unsuccessful attempt to assassinate President Ford outside a San Francisco hotel. And it was 1985. It was Farm Aid in Champaign, Illinois, to help out the nation's farmers in 1985. All right, that's what I got for you today. Again, a happy birthday, happy anniversary if you're celebrating today. Go out and make it a very special day. And again, our birthdays and anniversaries are brought to you by Glenn's Auto Sales.
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0: Well, let's take a look at a few sports notes here today. Had one local volleyball contest last night. Elkton Lake Preston 3-1 over Great Plains in play last night. And let's take a look at the volleyball poll, if I can find that here. Here we go. This is for this week. It's Class AA, Harrisburg at 1 with Sioux Falls Lincoln 2, then Brandon Valley, or Gorman, Watertown at 5. In A, it's Sioux Falls Christian, Del Rapids, Dakota Valley, Clark, Willow Lake, and St. Thomas More. And in B, it's Chester area, Warner, Coleman Egan, Bennett County, and Gayville Vallon. I see Northwestern got some votes, but they fell out of that poll. Kind of interesting. Let's look at the football poll. In the AAA, it's Sioux Falls Jefferson, then Brandon Valley, Harrisburg, or Gorman and Lincoln. In the AA, it's still Pier, all 22 first-place votes. T, Yankton, Watertown, then Huron. In 11A, it's Sioux Falls Christian, then it's Lenox, West Central, Canton, Del Rapids. In B, it's Elk Point Jefferson, St. Thomas More, Dual, Clark, Willow Lake, and Winner. Now, Dual did get one first-place vote. In 9AA, it's Parkston, Plaque Geddes, Hamlin is 3, then it's Viburg-Hurley, Bonham. 9A, Freeman, Castlewood 2, then it's Sully Buttes, Phillip, and Centerville. And in 9A, it's St. Mary's, Wall, Warner, Avon, Hitchcock, Tulare for your football poll. And then the soccer poll for the boys' AA, it's Lincoln, Watertown is number 2, then it's Jefferson, Aberdeen Central, Sioux Falls, Washington. A double girls double A, Harrisburg, Pier, Rapid City Stevens, Yankton, and Aberdeen Central. A boys, it's James Valley Christian, Vermilion, Hot Springs, Freeman, Marion, Parker, Viburg, Hurley, and then St. Thomas More, Rapid City Christian. A girls, it's Dakota Valley, Sioux Falls Christian, West Central, St. Thomas More, then Groton area. All right, wow, we got quite a schedule today for Aero Sports today. Boys golf today here in Watertown at Cattail. Set the teeing up at a 10 o'clock start this morning. Girls tennis at Mitchell at 11. Volleyball here in town tonight against Huron will be at 6:30.

0: Soccer also here in Watertown. Boys will be at 5, the girls will be at 7. And the dance and cheer is down at Brandon Valley at 5 o'clock today. That's what I'm seeing on the sports schedule for the Arrows. As for the Twins, well, they came up short again last night out in San Francisco, but we'll have game number 2 at 8 o'clock pregame, 8:45 first pitch tonight. Let's get you a Twins Minute.
1: This is a Twins Minute. I'm Mark Janowski. What a game last night for Stillwater High School graduate Drew Gilbert for the San Francisco Giants. Batting leadoff, he went 3-for-4, drove in 3 runs, and scored 2 as the Giants defeated the Twins 5-2. He had a 2-run knock in the second inning off of Zebby Matthews. Then this big swing in the 5th off the Twins righty.
2: And first pitch swinging is Gilbert. He pulls it down the right field line, and that ball is gone. 11th of the year for Gilbert. 5-1 Giants.
1: Yeah, Gilbert, just the second player from Stillwater High School to play in the big leagues, joining Glenn Perkins, and what a night he had. Those 3 hits, he homered, he drove in 3. He's the first native Minnesotan to hit a home run in his first game ever against the Twins. And his 3 RBI versus the Twins, that's the most ever by a player born in Minnesota against his hometown 9 when facing him for the first time. This has been a production of the Treasure Island Baseball Network.

0: Well, let's take a look at the 60s Plus Dining Program today. They're doing turkey and dumplings, baby bakers, broccoli, fruit, and whole grain bread on their menu today. Again, the suggested donation is $5 per meal. And their phone number for more information about this program is 882-2166. So that is what will be happening today with 60s Plus Dining in Watertown.
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5: I'm Nicole Murray with Your Money Now. Shares of Alibaba jumped 3% this morning after the Chinese technology giant unveiled a new artificial intelligence chip and plans to sharply expand its data center footprint. Alibaba introduced the Zenwu V900, a chip that it said delivers three times the performance of its predecessor, the Zenwu M890. J.P. Morgan Chase CEO Jamie Dimon says the artificial intelligence spending boom is showing little sign of slowing, with investments across the hyperscaler ecosystem potentially reaching $1 trillion next year. Spending across the hyperscaler ecosystem has more than doubled from about $300 billion last year to around $700 billion this year. Tesla has registered a local entity in Vietnam this month.

0: paving the way for a potential expansion into the country. Reuters reports that it will go head-to-head with VinFast, the country's top-selling automaker, which has a 92% of the local EV market. Futures are still mixed. That's your money now.
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2: And our forecast courtesy of Sharp Automotive on West Highway 212 in Watertown, and patchy fog this morning giving way to partial sunshine today in 59 degrees. Winds will gust up to 22. 47 tonight, rain chances 20% tomorrow afternoon. Looks like 63, again breezy, wind gust 32. Your rain chances will be around 90% for Wednesday night. Possible thunderstorms, 53. That low temperature, rainfall amounts between a tenth and quarter of an inch. Thursday, 68, cloudy. Slight chance of rain after 1 a.m. as it gets down to 54. Your Friday rain chances, 50% with 66 degrees. Wind gust will be up to 29. And more rain chances Friday night of 60% and breezy as that low gets down to 55. Want some rain for Saturday? It's a slight chance, just so you know that. Okay? Right now we're at 50 degrees.
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1: From ABC News, I'm Sherry Preston. President Trump addresses the UN General Assembly an hour from now with a U.S. war in Iran, rising prices, and a new lawsuit hanging over his speech. ABC News Chief White House Correspondent Mary Bruce is at the UN with the latest on what will get TV coverage today and what may not.
2: Normally on a trip like this, the television networks team up to cover the president's every move. But after Trump banned CNN, MS Now, and Politico, the major television networks, in a sign of solidarity for freedom of the press, announced that they would not send cameras to the president's events. Now, the three networks that were banned, those three outlets, are now suing the administration, accusing the president of a blatant violation of the Constitution. Their first hearing set for tomorrow.
1: Because the president's UN speech is separate from pool coverage, that will be shown. Airports along the East Coast are slowly getting back to normal. Yesterday, after ground stoppages caused by a construction crew that severed a cable by accident, caused thousands of flights to be canceled or delayed. The attorney for the man shot by ICE agents Sunday in Austin, Texas, says her

0: Client is hospitalized with a bullet still lodged in his spine. ABC's Jim Ryan.
1: In his initial statement about the shooting of Wilbur Rafael Garces Perez, the Department of Homeland Security said it, along with the FBI, would lead the investigation. Protesters are demanding a local probe, and Austin Police Chief Lisa Davis says her detectives are already involved.
2: While doing everything within our authority to determine what occurred here in Austin.
1: DHS says Garces Perez is in the country illegally and was slated for deportation when ICE agents tried to pull him over Sunday. Jim Ryan, ABC News in Dallas-Fort Worth.
0: Garces Perez working as a DoorDash driver when he was pulled over and shot. Hurricane Polo has grown into a Category 5 storm in the eastern Pacific off southwestern Mexico. It's not expected to make landfall, but heavy rain with the potential for flooding and landslides is expected. You're listening to ABC News.
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0: A grand jury has found there was not evidence to bring charges in the death of Nolan Wells, the black teenager who was found dead after a July 4th boating trip off the Mississippi Gulf Coast. The DA overseeing the case is Angel Myers McElrath, and she says there were some who suggested a racial component to Nolan Wells' death.
5: What I cannot accept, what I cannot ignore, is that false narratives that Nolan's death was somehow racially motivated, and that this is a case of black man denied justice by a racist, corrupt system were perpetuated and allowed to spread. There is not a shred of evidence to support these narratives.
0: A call to investigate the one lone juror who wanted to convict Lindsay Clancy for the murder of her 3 children while suffering from postpartum psychosis.
6: Lindsay Clancy's defense attorneys argue that the judge who oversaw the case failed to properly investigate whether the holdout juror who prompted the mistrial followed the court's instruction on reasonable doubt. They argue that the judge had viable choices other than declaring a mistrial, and that trying the case all over again would subject the Massachusetts mother to double jeopardy. Defense lawyers also want the judge to question that juror about whether he was truthful during the election process. Clancy's due back in court next week for the first time since the mistrial. Peter Haralambos, ABC News.
0: Leaf peepers, listen up. Leaf experts tell ABC News conditions are promising for spectacular fall foliage this year, the best colors in the Northeast, early October. Sherry Preston, ABC News.
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7: 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Good morning from the KWAT Newsroom. I'm Mike Tanner. Here's a look at what's happening. Partisan squabbles are keeping Congress from affecting change, and President Trump has made it worse when he has lost focus. That's according to South Dakota Congressman Dusty Johnson. Johnson, who will leave office in January, aired his frustrations at a Sioux Falls downtown Rotary Club meeting on Monday. During a question and answer session, he reflected on his 8 years in Congress by saying, quote, "I won't miss the circus, but I'll miss the clowns." Afterward, Johnson told reporters he believes the Republican Party is well positioned on national policy and is going to get some much-needed wins by January before a new Congress convenes. Johnson chose not to run for re-election to the U.S. House and lost his bid for South Dakota governor in the June Republican primary. Johnson did not share specific plans on Monday about his future. The Division of Criminal Investigation is investigating an officer-involved shooting that occurred Sunday in Wagner. It happened in front of the Wagner Police Department. A Wagner police officer fired at the suspect, but there were no injuries. The suspect is identified as 30-year-old Travis Sixtoes of Wagner. He was not struck by gunfire, but was treated for minor injuries. He's been charged with aggravated assault of a law enforcement officer. A 49-year-old Sioux Falls woman is being held on several charges, including kidnapping and indecent exposure. Police Information Officer Aaron Benson says Jacqueline Pingua was threatening children near an apartment complex at 2nd and Elmwood on Friday evening while she was naked and carrying a gun.
8: Investigating the incident further, officers found that a neighbor in the area had saw the woman holding on to a 2-year-old child and actually started to walk this child away from another group of children. Thankfully, the neighbor intervened and the child was able to get away from the woman and return to their apartment.
7: Benson says Pingua also allegedly tried to entice other children, asking them if they'd like to be kidnapped, but the children escaped. Police could not find the firearm she was reportedly carrying. Well, Sioux Falls police have released the name of the 19-year-old man who died in a single vehicle accident in Sioux Falls. Officers were dispatched to the area of 12th Street and Grange Avenue around 3 o'clock Sunday morning on a report of a single vehicle accident. Officers discovered that a Mazda was traveling eastbound and left the road after failing to negotiate a curve. The car then rolled into a concrete structure. The driver of the Mazda was sent to the hospital where he died from his injuries. He's been identified as Jonathan Chase of Sioux Falls. Our newsroom has learned that Watertown Police Chief Tim Toomey has set a retirement date. Toomey says he'll retire on April 2nd of 2027. Toomey became Watertown's police chief on April 9th of 2021, replacing Lee McPeak, who retired after 8 years as chief. Toomey joined the Watertown Police Department as a reserve officer in 1999 and became a full-time officer in 2001. He was promoted to assistant chief in 2013, serving in that role for 8 years before being named police chief. Toomey grew up in Rochester, New York, and served in the U.S. Air Force before coming to Watertown. Well, state and local law enforcement recognize the privacy concerns, but they also see those Flock license plate reader cameras as an important investigative tool. Minnehaha County Sheriff Mike Milstead calls those cameras the most important tool he's seen in his 50-year career. Attorney General Marty Jackley says he's working with legislative leaders to create new laws to allow their use while protecting against their unlawful use.
9: We want safeguards to make sure this technology protects privacy, and we're doing that. We want to make sure there's local control. We want to make sure that it's only used for serious criminal offenses, and we want to see consequences. We've seen abuses in other states, not here in South Dakota, but if it happens, there needs to be consequences.
7: Jackley will not be Attorney General during next year's legislative session because he's running for a U.S. House seat, but he says he will be working on legislative recommendations for continued use of those Flock cameras. Well, Frontier Airlines will discontinue flights to and from Sioux Falls Regional Airport. The suspension begins October 5th. Airport officials hope the service will resume in March. Frontier is redeploying aircraft to Florida to pick up routes that were vacated by Spirit Airlines. Since launching service to Sioux Falls in 2011, Frontier has periodically paused flights on a seasonal basis. A college football player is in a medically induced coma after he suffered a serious brain injury during a game over the weekend. Mayville State University, located in Mayville, North Dakota, said quarterback Matt Donovan was seriously injured during Saturday's football game against Simpson University. Mayville State said in a statement that Donovan was injured during the third quarter and taken to a hospital in Fargo by helicopter. According to a GoFundMe page, Donovan

0: collapsed after a head-to-head collision during the game. He suffered a brain bleed. Donovan underwent brain surgery in which portions of his skull were removed to relieve pressure on his brain. Donovan remains in a medically induced coma. A destructive insect has been found in two southwest Minnesota counties, raising concerns for ash trees in the area. The Minnesota Department of Agriculture says the emerald ash borer was found at a campground near Lake Benton in Lincoln County and at Jasper's yard waste site in Pipestone County. The larvae kill ash trees by tunneling beneath the bark and feeding on the tissue that moves nutrients throughout the tree. That's a look at what's happening from the KWAT Newsroom. I'm Mike Tanner.
1: I remember being in Tucson for the first time one spring, and after all these years as a baseball fan, I was able to watch spring training. It was quite an experience for me to realize a dream come true. 75 degrees, a light breeze, and baseball played on grass. Like many of you, I'm fed up with steroid-enhanced muscle men of baseball and the $100 tickets and $12 hot dogs, but on that April day in Arizona, it was pure baseball. And another great memory from DeSmet Farm Mutual Insurance of South Dakota.
2: And our forecast courtesy of Andor Tacker Plumbing and Heating with today's high 59, 47 tonight, 63 here tomorrow with a slight chance of rain in the afternoon, but we'll increase that chance for the overnight at 90% as that low temperature gets down to 53. 68 cloudy for Thursday, overnight slight chance for rain. Friday looks like a chance of showers near 66 for the temp. That chance of precip will be at 50%. Got up to 58 yesterday after a low of 50. Looks like a tenth in the rain gauge at the airport. So now for the month, 3.09. The sunrise at 7:16 today, setting at 7:26. If we go back 1 year ago, we had 75 degrees. We had 99 for a record in 1936. Normal high should be around 69 now for us. 21 the low, that was in 1974. Normal lows at 46. And precip is a record from 2004 at 1.13 in the rain gauge at the airport. East wind is 6. It's overcast. It is 51.
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0: Good morning, happy Tuesday. Welcome to What's Up on KWAT Radio. Mike Tanner and Randy Grimes are with you together this morning. It is the 22nd day of September 2026. Good to have you on board. Thank you for tuning into the show today. Randy and I are together until 9:15 on this edition of What's Up. We've got some guests coming up later on in the program. At around 8:30 this morning, we are going to talk about prostate health. Prostate Cancer Awareness, as the month of September is Prostate Cancer Awareness Month. We'll be talking with a gentleman from Sanford Health Watertown about that at around 8:30 this morning. And then we've got a couple of other guests who will be dropping in and visiting with us at around 8:45 this morning, Randy.
2: Yep, they will.
0: They will. Today, we wave goodbye to summer and hello to fall.
2: What's the official time?
0: 7.04 p.m. Central Time.
2: Tonight. Okay.
0: 7.04
2: So we got
0: tonight.
2: A little bit left of summer.
0: Yeah, another 10 hours and change here, I guess.
2: All right. Of
0: summer.
2: Won't feel like it, but yeah.
0: So every summer takes on kind of its own personality. Mm-hmm. Wet, windy, smoky, mm-hmm. hot, dry. What would you use to describe, what words would you use to describe this summer?
2: Boy, that was you kind of hit it. We didn't have the smoke this year, though, for the summer, but we had the rains. We had the heat, extended heat time, and the rain. And, yeah, it was...
5: A little bit of everything.
2: A little bit of everything
5: minus
2: this year.
5: The smoke, I guess. Yeah.
2: I think we may have had a couple days, but that was about it.
5: I don't think we had any days in Watertown this summer where we hit 100 that I can remember.
2: Nope, I don't remember that.
5: There were a couple of days that were in the upper 90s,
2: yeah,
5: but I don't think we cracked 100.
2: Nope, I don't think so.
5: Which, I'm okay with that. Yeah. I am okay with that. Now, the fall equinox arrives at 7.04 p.m. tonight, and it marks the astronomical start of autumn in the northern hemisphere and spring in the southern hemisphere. So we're opposites. Southern hemisphere going into spring, we're going into fall. And today marks the date on the calendar, the fall equinox, where the center of the sun sits directly above the Earth's equator. Smack dab over the middle of the planet. So there you go. Hello, fall.
2: So Australia is now considered spring.
5: We'll be going into spring.
2: Into spring.
5: Yep.
2: Okay,
5: mm-hmm.
2: When they had that spring football game here last week with the NFL.
5: Right. Yeah.
2: Well, actually, it's still winter because it wasn't officially spring yet.
5: True. That's true. Although their winters aren't anything like our winters.
2: No, that's the thing.
5: We know that, right? So we'll see what fall brings in terms of... nice weather or wet weather, cool weather. We always like the weather to cooperate this time of the year because our folks out in farm country need to get out in the fields and bring the crop in.
2: Mm-hmm.
5: And when it's muddy and wet and yucky out there, it makes that a little bit more challenging, doesn't it? Got a tenth of an inch of rain in Watertown yesterday, by the way. Had a listener in Castlewood messaged us and said about a quarter of an inch down here. We had a tenth of an inch. Sounds like it's going to be dry now for a couple of days, but good golly, we need to see some sunshine, don't we? How many days has it been?
2: It's been a little bit, yeah.
5: Going on just about a week since we've seen any sunshine around here.
2: Because I think, again, tomorrow night they have that good chance of rain again. But yeah, but still cloudy. We need sun.
5: You're we need correct. Some sun,
2: we
5: some
2: need
5: drying
2: some sun.
5: Weather.
2: Yeah.
5: I'm going to have to get out and mow that lawn again eventually and... Need some sunshine to dry things out a little bit before I do that. All right, we've got some open phone time here before we get to our guests starting at 8:30 this morning. Our number is 886-9404, 886-9404. The toll-free number is 1-800-444-5928. And you can also text in any questions or comments to us at 605-880-0240. Every month, Randy and I visit with Brittany from the Glacial Lakes Humane Society, and she brings in a dog, and we talk about the dog that's looking for a home.
2: Mm-hmm.
5: This month, she brought in Dexter last week.
2: Yeah,
5: I haven't gotten an update on Dexter yet. I don't know
2: maybe
5: if he's
2: good news for me.
5: Well, maybe we do. If we do, I just haven't gotten word of that yet. And every month, over the last few months, when Brittany comes in, I ask her, anything new on your fundraising campaign?
2: Mm-hmm.
5: Because we mentioned several months ago on the show that the Glacial Lakes Humane Society and Shelter purchased 2.7 acres of land behind Walmart, where they are going to hopefully build a new shelter. And now they announced a couple of days ago, they, meaning the Humane Society and Shelter, announced on Facebook a couple of days ago that they are launching their capital fundraising campaign on October 1st.
2: Good.
5: So about a week away. It's called Building Hope for Every Paw, P-A-W. The Building Hope for Every Paw capital fundraising campaign. The Humane Society has been working with TSP Architects on a design for that new building. It's going to cost in excess of $2 million, so they need to raise a lot of money. The goal is to start construction on that new shelter sometime next year. And hopefully folks will support the cause. Every dollar helps in the Building Hope for Every Paw fundraising campaign. And I have no doubt that along the way, they are going to get, Randy, what they call those lead gifts, which might be a five- or six-figure gift.
2: Mm-hmm.

0: And I wonder if there's any kind of grant dollars that they could tap into as well. I don't know. I'm sure they've explored that or will be exploring that.
1: Yeah.
0: Lots of money to raise, but for a very, very good cause. If you've been out to the current shelter, you walk in there, you take a quick look around, and you realize they need a new home.
1: They need a new
0: home. They don't have room. They've got a leaky roof. They don't have room, enough room for all of the animals. And so it's time for a new home.
1: Right.
0: And hopefully they can put shovel in the dirt and start construction on that sometime next year.
1: Sooner the better.
0: And we'll probably get the folks from the Glacial Lakes Humane Society and shelter on sometime during the month of October. In fact, maybe one of those days when you're gone in October, we might have somebody from the shelter come on in and join us and talk a little bit about the campaign, how much money they need to raise, and how folks can get behind the cause of that. Also, Don Fierstead wanted me to mention that the Watertown Ducks Unlimited Fall Banquet is coming up this Thursday out at the Event Center. Doors will open up at 5:30. This is the original conservation banquet. They'll have a live and silent auction, raffles, great food and drink. Over 20 guns will be given away, plus exclusive Ducks Unlimited merchandise and donations from local businesses. All of the money raised stays locally. With to date, over $120 million have been spent to date on over 1 million acres of needed habitat for waterfowl, pheasants, deer, and hundreds of other species on projects right here in South Dakota. Ducks Unlimited also provides landowner assistance, including conservation easements, livestock grazing studies, planting of winter cereal grains, and sustainable soil health support. So if you want to attend, the Watertown Ducks Unlimited annual fall banquet is Thursday night. Doors open up at 5:30, and that event is being held at the Watertown Event Center. 886-9404 is our local number. Toll free, it's 1-800-444-5928. Let's get to the phones this morning. Good morning. You're on What's Up.
2: Good morning, gentlemen, on this wet, foggy, kind of eerie day. And you're right, Randy. We need some sunshine, lots of sunshine right now. But anyway, on the national news for this ICE agent, apparently, or whatever, was trying to arrest this guy. And he got shot in the back, but that's all they say. They don't say any more details of why he got shot in the back. I mean, it's really questionable why somebody gets shot in the back. I mean, that's a whole different deal, you know. If the guy's running away and gets shot in the back, but there's, I mean, that's kind of like, really? But, so there's a lot of details there, of course, that the national media leaves out of the details that happened, but they leave it as, well, he got shot in the back, all the protests and everything else, but and work for that cab company or whatever it is. But anyway, so it's like this all put out there, but then the positive stuff you never hear, you know, all of the things with going on with the ICE agents. But anyway, so it is what it is, but it'll be really interesting if Trump's speech will all take place, and it's said. So it'll be a, I can't imagine some of the stuff that's going to come up, but there is getting to be such a gap between the haves and the have-nots, country and others. And some of these people that have a lot of money or got a lot of money, however they got it, I don't think they have any idea of the people that are working like yourselves and many, many millions of others trying to keep food on the table, trying to pay for gas to get someplace, parts, everything else. A lot of these people, they just can't fathom that anymore. And it really is getting to be a bad situation. And, well, I got the money, why can't you get it too, you know? But, yeah, everybody has a choice, but, like, there's so much other things going on that they don't even understand once they get money, and they just look the other way and say, well, too bad. The heck with you, you know? So it's getting to be a division like that all the time, too, of the haves and have-nots that's been going on for many years. The middle class anymore don't even really have a chance. So anyway, you guys take care. Have a good day.
0: Appreciate the call. Thank you much. 886-9404, 886-9404, toll free. The number is 1-800-444-5928. In recent shows, Randy, we've talked about the Lindsey Clancy trial, which ended with the judge declaring a mistrial on September 4th. Well, now lawyers for Lindsey Clancy are asking a judge to investigate the conduct of that lone holdout juror who wanted to convict the mother from Massachusetts of murder in the deaths of her three children. Her lawyers have also asked the judge to dismiss the criminal case, claiming any successive trial would violate her double jeopardy rights. And when I first saw this story, I'll preface my comments by saying, nope, I'm not a lawyer. But how could you say that a mistrial violates her double jeopardy rights?
1: I'm not a lawyer. I don't know either.
0: Well, double jeopardy means if you are put on trial for any type of crime and you are acquitted or found not guilty of that crime, you cannot be tried again. The prosecution does not get a do-over. Well, in this case, she was not acquitted.
1: Nope.
0: She wasn't found guilty or innocent. So I can't imagine that the judge would agree with the prosecutors and say, okay, we're going to dismiss the criminal case against her because it would violate her double jeopardy rights. In a motion that was filed on Friday but made public yesterday, Clancy's lawyers asked the court to question the juror about his alleged use of a cell phone during deliberations, his truthfulness on a questionnaire that prospective jurors filled out before the trial began, and his truthfulness when jurors were questioned by the judge a day before the trial ended. The judge declared that mistrial September 4th when the jury insisted it could not reach a unanimous verdict despite days of trying. 11 of the 12 jurors were ready to clear Clancy of criminal responsibility, with the majority of them feeling that she was in the grip of a rare condition called postpartum psychosis when she strangled her kids, ages 5, 3, and 8 months. One juror sided with prosecutors who had argued that Clancy knew what she was doing. In another motion on Monday, Clancy's lawyers asked the judge to take the unusual step of dismissing the criminal case rather than putting on a new trial on the grounds that a mistrial should not have been declared in the first place. They argued that the judge should have replaced the holdout juror with an alternate juror during deliberations after a jury foreperson complained to the judge that one juror was refusing to listen to the law on reasonable doubt. That juror, that holdout juror, has not been accused of any wrongdoing in connection with his service on the jury, although other jurors complained that he was inflexible in his opinion that Clancy was guilty. He has that right.
1: Yeah, he does.
0: He has that right. And look, I didn't sit through all of the testimony and hear all of the evidence that was presented at trial, but this juror is entitled to, in this case, his opinion. And the other 11 in that jury deliberation room might completely disagree with him. But again, that's, you know, those are the rules in which we live under in this country. So I don't know what's going to, it'll be interesting going forward. I can't imagine that the judge would completely dismiss the case. I don't see that happening, but again, I'm not a lawyer, and I guess it's not my decision to make. So, all right. Do we have our guest standing by on the line?
1: He is, yes.
0: All right. Let's shift gears here and talk to Joe Brettschneider about Prostate Cancer Awareness Month. Joe, good morning.
3: Good morning.

0: cancer, screening awareness month, and, you know, everything in between, you know, the areas I kind of outlined. So that's what we really see on a daily basis up here at the specialty clinic in Watertown.
1: Does everyone have a prostate?
0: Just men.
1: Just men.
0: So it's exclusive to men. So it, it's really a gland that sits underneath the urinary bladder, and the urethra basically runs through the prostate and out, and it's in that area because, you know, that organ is primarily, you know, important for reproductive health. So, you know, the manufacturing of semen comes from the prostate gland. So again, it's, you know, kind of one of those vital parts of, you know, your reproductive years. But, you know, as men age, you know, it can be a common source of pathology. One really common thing is that gland can tend to enlarge, you know, which, you know, I don't think we completely understand what causes that gland to grow. Some of that growth can be benign, which is a condition we call BPH, and that can actually affect up to 80% of men in their lifetime. And then typically it's most common during middle ages. And then prostate cancer is the other thing too. Obviously, you know, it's extremely common. One out of eight men, on average, can be affected by that in their lifetime. And that's actually, you know, just basically cancerous growth in the gland too. And really, like I said, that's kind of what that gland's purpose is. And after you're out of your reproductive years, it's not necessarily something you need, but although it's something that you need to be paid attention to, just because of what implications it could have, you know, in the middle to later stages of life.
1: So, Joe, one out of every eight men at some point in their lifetime may be diagnosed with prostate cancer. Is that correct?
0: Yeah, that's what the statistics would
1: be. Okay.
0: Now, I mean, the most common ages we see things is probably about the mid-60s. That's usually when we're kind of diagnosing most men, although we typically, you know, want to, you know, catch, you know, guys that are older and younger than that. So, the kind of general recommendations is to maybe get an initial PSA, you know, after you turn 40, get somewhat of a baseline. Otherwise, a lot of times guys will start routinely screening around 45 to 50, and you could possibly get a PSA screening, which is a blood test. Which stands for prostate-specific antigen. It's really just kind of a protein that they check in the blood, and it's a very sensitive marker oftentimes, too, but it's not necessarily specific to cancer, so really that test is important to get, and then, you know, those conversations can be had, you know, once you kind of get that screening done with whether that be your general practitioner or even, you know, even us in urology, you know, we're willing to do some, you know, screening for people as well too, but, you know, at least getting somewhat of a baseline established, and that could be trended over time, and that might include after getting the initial and getting it checked, you know, every 1 or 2 years even sometimes.
1: I'll talk to Joe about prostate cancer, and we'll get to that in just a second, but before we get to that, as we age and as we notice changes in our prostate, is that reflected in our ability to urinate, how often we urinate? Is that a sign that our prostate may be changing?
0: Yes, absolutely. I mean, it can be early, both early and late signs, you know, right? So, so that's one thing to sort of pay attention to. And I've kind of, you know, been vocal about that, you know, anybody that's asked, you know, and I always, you know, I maybe have a joke that there's definitely a difference between peeing and well. So when we have guys that present with urinary symptoms, I think, you know, it's maybe widely known that, yeah, this is expected to happen because it is so common, but, you know, they can certainly for men be early signs that the prostate is either growing or changing. And like I said, statistically, more commonly it's benign growth, but, you know, there are incidences where there can be cancer there too. So, but, you know, nonetheless, you know, we can appropriately manage those conditions either way. And I think the most important part of, you know, paying attention to, you know, maybe how often, you know, you're using the bathroom or, you know, your ability to empty your bladder or, you know, is just that, you know, can you get your bladder empty? The bladder is a muscular organ, and it's basically there to store urine. And, you know, if that bladder gets stretched out, you know, over time, you know, you can actually damage that muscle. So that's why I think it's important not to ignore, you know, any difficulty urinating. I mean, I think it's important to kind of pay attention to that and just make sure, you know, what the degree of that is, and that can be checked. Like I said, you could start with a primary doctor, or you could even directly refer up here to Stanford Specialty Clinic in Watertown.
1: Is it at that point, Joe, when that PSA test might be administered to see what's going on?

0: on that blood test to see what's going on with the prostate?
1: Yeah, it can be. You know, so it can be used, you know, when you're looking for something pathological. I already talked about using it as part of what we call screening. And to my knowledge, you know, most health insurance companies, you know, would pay for a PSA screening, you know, to be done at least once a year. So even if you're having no symptoms at all, you can still get that blood test checked, you know, just to see what your risk is or you know, whether there's any conversations to be had regarding cancer. But absolutely, you know, if there are symptoms too, you know, even that blood test can sometimes, you know, kind of tip us off to, you know, whether they're being like, you know, because you can get infections in the prostate gland or whether your prostate gland's growing. And so, I mean, it can be used, you know, for a lot of different reasons, you know, it just, you know, it's sometimes up for interpretation, but absolutely, you know, between that, you know, even just checking, you know, urine samples and everything too, you know, that can oftentimes tell us something about what's going on as well too. And then, you know, we could even do ultrasound, you know, over the bladder and the kidneys and, you know, basically just assess the entire urinary tract just to see. I oftentimes, you know, we kind of joke that we're just glorified plumbers, really, you know, so that's kind of what we're paying attention to is, you know, how are we getting the waste out, so.
0: And associated, Joe, with that PSA test is a number, and you want that number to be lower rather than higher, is that correct?
1: That's correct. You know, the lower is typically better when, you know, we're talking about this. Now, again, you know, oftentimes, you know, you can kind of age adjust that number. So, you know, let's just say, for instance, if I want to just throw a baseline on, you know, let's just say, you know, your number is 4, you know, which is typically the upper limit of normal. Well, a PSA of 4, you know, might be normal in a, you know, 60-plus-year-old guy, but that's actually maybe kind of high for, you know, like a 40-year-old guy. You know, again, because that number can sometimes be expected to increase, you know, as men age as well. But, you know, I think what I even look at, too, is almost what's more important than the absolute number itself is even getting a trend, because I oftentimes look at these PSAs sort of like data points. And, you know, if you're getting multiple blood tests over time, we can kind of, you know, string those together. And with what we see in our office, I typically see worse outcomes, you know, with kind of, you know, deep upward trends in those numbers if they're just progressively increasing, as opposed to, you know, if they're staying the same or if they're stable. So to me, that's kind of almost more important, you know, than actually getting just one PSA screening. It's getting multiples, you know, over a period of time, and we can really, you know, kind of string that together, and then it's easier for me to try to, you know, determine, you know, what the risk is there of having something pathological, you know, specifically like cancer.
0: Joe, I'm one of those people that's on a prostate drug. In fact, I had to get it refilled just yesterday because my numbers a while back were a little bit high. I went on the drug, had another blood test, and the number came down. How common are those medications for an elevated prostate number on that PSA test, and how effective are they?
1: Yeah, so, I mean, as medicine evolves, you know, I mean, you know, there was a time when, you know, before we had some of these different medications that have been manufactured, that, you know, if you were having difficulty urinating, you know, it could have meant you were undergoing surgery for prostate cancer or procedure to kind of help you empty your bladder. You know, now that with the advent of certain medications, you know, there's kind of two common ones we see a lot. One of the medications can actually help sort of dilate the bladder neck and help empty your bladder. It doesn't typically affect the PSA. And then there's another medication, you know, that we use a lot of, maybe the one you're alluding to, that actually shrinks the prostate gland down over a long period of time. You know, and you know, when men are taking these drugs, sometimes, you know, we see such a robust response that can actually, you know, save some of these guys from having to undergo a procedure. And actually, like I talked about, even with the numbers, you know, as you trend those numbers over time, you know, you oftentimes get a little bit of reassurance if you start to see the number drop on medication, because one of the differences I see with that too is if you start taking this drug to sort of shrink the prostate, it seems like benign growth will respond very well, but sometimes the cancer growth doesn't really play by those rules. So, you know, seeing a drop in the numbers can actually be therapeutic and diagnostic for us at the same time. So, you know, I think we're just seeing more and more men, you know, kind of elect for medications, you know, because one of the things you look at too is when you start treating, you know, these conditions, is, you know, a medication, you know, it's basically when you stop taking them, you know, you stop getting the effects, they're reversible. You know, when we start doing a surgery or a procedure sometimes, too, that's an irreversible thing. So, you know, you kind of, you know, leave yourself with other options in the future, you know, when you go that route. So, yeah, that's why I think it's becoming more and more common to see men, you know, taking medications for their prostate.
0: Let's talk, Joe, about prostate cancer. You mentioned the statistics show 1 in 8 men will be diagnosed with prostate cancer. That's what the numbers show. What are early symptoms? And if someone is diagnosed with prostate cancer, what's the course that the medical industry will take on that person?
1: Yeah, so I mean, and one thing we're really strongly encouraging guys is to actually not wait till their symptoms. You know, the one thing with prostate cancer is by the time, you know, I mean, and to back up, you know, sometimes the symptoms can mimic that of BPH. So, you know, and I don't want to expect guys to know the difference. So oftentimes, you know, really our takeaway message is, you know, don't even look for symptoms. Just get the PSA checked, because by the time, you know, if you've waited long enough or things have developed, I mean, your symptoms could be as bad as having, you know, difficulty urinating. You may not be able to urinate at all. You could see, you know, sometimes see blood in the urine. There can be blood in the semen. There can even be, you know, if it starts to spread, it can spread into lymph nodes and bones. So, you know, sometimes some unexplained pain in the pelvis or the back. You know, like I said, those can all be kind of really late findings. And, you know, once prostate cancer progresses that far, it becomes, you know, quite a bit more difficult to treat. And that's another thing I could kind of drive home is if you look at statistics with prostate cancer, these cases that are caught early, you know, that if somebody's in stage one, stage two, you know, their chance of survival is nearly 100% over a 5-year period. It's a very treatable thing. Once that prostate cancer spreads and becomes, you know, stage four, you know, now the chance of surviving that over a 5-year period, that drops to like 30%. So, you know, the survival with that kind of almost falls off a cliff. So that's, again, like I said, my takeaway message is, you know, definitely don't wait until, you know, there's signs. You know, it's one of those things where, you know, early detection is really key with something like this too. You know, and once, to answer the second part of your question, once that is diagnosed, you know, then the other thing too is we can actually, you know, risk stratify that, you know, because not all prostate cancers are the same. You know, we you know, there's probably more men out there living with prostate cancer than that are, you know, dying with prostate cancer. So, you know, it's really our job to determine, okay, what's the likelihood that this is going to become bad over time? Because there are some men that get diagnosed and they maybe have low grade cancer. They don't even require treatment. Some of them just require surveillance. So, you know, all the way from, you know, something that we can determine to be more aggressive. And then, you know, at that point we would discuss various treatment options as well. So, you know, that's kind of how this has changed. I mean, you can go back all the way to 10 years ago when I was coming out of school, there was some controversy on using these PSAs, and you know, I think over that time frame, we found out that we were missing too much. So, you know, really the narrative has changed, or I guess you could say the practice has changed from, you know, almost, you know, not doing PSAs to doing them, and then, you know, risk stratifying that, you know, on the back end of things.
0: Joe, can the prostate be surgically removed from the body, or is that not an option? Does that never happen?
1: No, it can. Yeah, so that's definitely an option. I mean, and that's, you know, tends to be a pretty common way to treat. You know, like, again, this is prostate cancers that are typically, you know, at least moderately or more aggressive. You know, some of these patients might be candidates to have that performed. The current standard of care is to have this done, you know, via like a robotic surgery. You know, so often most of these are being done via that method. You know, we actually, you know, are referring a lot of patients currently to Sioux Falls for that. You know, we just don't have the, you know, quite have the capability yet in Watertown to do that. You know, so that certainly can be done as a treatment for the right candidate too. You know, and men, you know, can typically have pretty good success with that. You know, outside of that, the only other definitive way to treat, you know, prostate cancer, you know, we can use radiation, you know, and that can be done here in town at our cancer center as well too. So, you know, usually the two means to actually, you know, treat, you know, and potentially eradicate prostate cancer is surgery and radiation. And again, you know, a lot of that has to be determined, you know, with you know, the man and his clinician as to, you know, what's going to be best for them. Because, you know, and it's funny because, you know, a lot of times people ask me if I get bored, you know, because I'm doing the same thing day after day. But really, there's no two patients that are alike. You know, so, you know, again, that's again, one of my takeaways is I oftentimes hear guys talk about their neighbor or their friend or their father and what their courses of things too, and it's really hard to, you know, compare because it's not apples to apples with each one of these cases. I mean, I think so much of this gets individualized, and I wouldn't expect patients to know what to do. That's what they pay us for, you know, is to try to help them through that journey. And like I said, that's the part of my job I enjoy is seeing people come in uneasy and, you know, really trying to answer all these questions and, you know, having them leave comfortable. You know, that's the key, I think.
0: You mentioned, Joe, earlier, you mentioned that the symptoms that might show up, difficulty urinating, a weak urine stream, blood in the urine or semen, pelvic or back pain, and when should we be on the lookout for signs of symptom problems and prostate problems? Because you mentioned it, you know, maybe tends to be more common as we age, but I would imagine that maybe men even in their 20s or 30s could experience those symptoms.
1: Sometimes they can. It's very rare for a man that young to have, you know, I think it's almost unheard of for men under the age of 30, and even men under the age of 40, it's extremely uncommon, you know, for to see cases like that too. So, I mean, there could be other more benign reasons for that. And that's not to say that I definitely wouldn't want anybody ignoring those symptoms, thinking, well, there's no chance of that, but the chances are extremely rare in young men, that they're going to be dealing with that. It's really something that you more commonly see in men, you know, at least over the age of 40, like I said, and it becomes increasingly more common, you know, into the 50s and 60s. And, you know, interestingly enough, you know, I mean, there's actually some guidelines out there that, you know, suggest because maybe what I alluded to earlier is that prostate cancer tends to have a favorable diagnosis if it's caught early. So, I mean, there's actually, you know, if we switch that to, you know, older men, you know, let's talk about men over the age of 70 or even over 80. You know, some of these men probably stop getting screening just because that, you know, they've maybe had low numbers. But, you know, we've actually diagnosed, you know, prostate cancer cases in, you know, 80 plus year old men too, you know, that maybe are doing very well, you know, from a health perspective. They're maybe not taking too many medications. They're not dealing with a lot of other chronic health issues. So, you know, I really think, you know, it can tend to manifest almost at any age. So I think maybe the takeaway is, you know, it should be an individualized discussion with the provider on, you know, who and when to get screened. But, you know, as of right now, I think the guidelines kind of almost advise against screening men younger than 40. I think it's maybe open for, interpretation on, you know, on when you should stop screening for it too. So that's maybe still a little bit controversial yet. So.
0: Joe, if there are any men out in the listening audience that are maybe experiencing health issues with their prostate, they want to learn more about prostate health, tell us how they get a hold of you and your team there and Sanford Health and how they can begin that journey.
1: Yeah, so, I mean, you can go online through the website. All the information's on there. I think if we are in the transition to Sanford Health. I think even if you go through the Prairie Lake stuff, you get transitioned through Sanford Health, and you can get all the information on there. You can schedule appointments online. The phone number here to the clinic, specifically up to the urology clinic, 605-882-7777. Again, 605-882-7777. Even if you call up to the Sanford Specialty Clinic here, and ask for, you know, to get in touch with urology, you don't need a referral. We get guys that self-refer all the time. One of the good ways to do this is if you have a primary doctor already, ask them. They can get a hold of us too. You know, we work very closely with any doctors in town, and even in the area. I actually do an outreach clinic in Milbank as well. I'm typically up there once a month. So, we're usually pretty accessible. Just, ask the question and call us up and we'll get you in.
0: Joe, good to visit with you. Thank you for your time today. We hope you have a good day.
1: Appreciate it. Thanks, Mike.
0: You bet. Thank you. That is Joe Brettschneider. Again, he's a physician assistant in the urology department at Sanford Health here in Watertown. We'll take a break and be right back.
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0: All right, welcome back here to What's Up on KWAT. More guests in studio this time. Lynn Jurens and Brad Johnson are in studio. Good morning, fellas. Thank you for coming in.
6: Morning.
0: Appreciate your time.
7: Glad to be here.
0: Yeah. Lynn, you got a subject that you want to let the listeners know about this morning. What's going on?
6: Well, I don't know. Maybe the listeners want to talk about Zeebs and weeds and prostates. I mean,
0: that's an interesting
6: mix
0: of topics.
6: Yeah, we could, we could bring up dad jokes. You know, what do you call a bear without teeth?
8: Toothless?
6: Gummy.
0: There you go. A gummy bear. There you go.
6: That's, I mean, we could go down all kinds of different paths, but I thought, you know, the 12-15 Lake District meeting that's coming up today is really, excuse me, I get a little dry throat because I've been up to that radiation center already that he was just talking about. We've got one of the best in town, best around. So what he was talking about, take advantage of it. We still have people driving all over the country for radiation, and we got the best right here, the best radiation oncologist. So I'm going to wet the whistle, and then we're going to get after it.
0: All right, Lake District meeting today at 12:15. Where is that being held at, Brad, and what are you going to talk about?
7: So it's at the library in the community room, and we'll be talking primarily about the extensive growth of plants in Lake Kempiska and what the future of the lake is and what kind of route we're going to take in the future dealing with it. It's become a major topic in the city, and we're going to have a educated discussion.
0: When we talk about invasive species, weed growth in the lake, would you characterize it as a problem that is getting worse, is stabilized, is getting better? Where are we at?
7: Well, what's happened with the lake is, you know, we've been infested with zebra mussels, and zebra mussels come in and they filter the algae, they clean up the lake, and so what happens now is we have a clear lake. You can see the bottom at almost 15 feet in the deepest spot, and so sunlight gets to the bottom. The lake is really rich in nutrients from agriculture pollution that's occurred over the primarily agricultural pollution that's occurred over decades, and so it's a very ripe environment for growing plants. And so this summer in particular, we've seen just an explosion of primarily native plants, and that has interfered with boating and other things, are the things that people like about Lake Kempiska. And so there's just huge amount of chatter in the community about what are we going to do with the lake now? We can't use it for boating and stuff. So, you know, the problem has, the conditions in August were probably better this year than last year for growing grass and plants. So we've had a lot more of it. We're in a new normal for the lake.
0: Yeah, this is not a problem that's unique to Watertown or Kempiska. We should point that out, right?
7: There are about, I think it's about 27 bodies of water now in South Dakota that have zebra mussels, and that number will continue to grow. So the ecology of our lakes is changing. So how we respond to that is the discussion.
0: So where do you begin? I mean, and what options are out there, Brad? And I would assume that a lot of them probably come with a pretty hefty price tag, too.
7: Yeah, so the major option that, I mean, there's two options right now. You can throw a variety of herbicides in the lake and kill them around your docks, which mm-hmm. we highly discourage. The other one is that we'll be talking about some today is harvesting. So at present, Toby Lindner with Lindner Dock has a harvester.
0: Is that the same as dredging, by the
7: way?
0: No.
7: This is like a lawnmower.
0: Okay. A underwater lawnmower.
7: Underwater lawnmower. It's the best description. So this one was up on Big Stone Lake. They have been dealing with curly leaf pondweed up there, which is an invasive species. We now have that in Lake Kempeska as well. But he's been doing some harvesting in the Kin Valley Channel and the marina and around some docks. And so we did hire him through the Lake District in August for a one-week experiment. You know, let's go out and run the harvester for 40 hours and mm-hmm. see what happens, just to get an idea. So we've got that to talk about today, the results of that.
0: Okay.
7: And then we will investigate whether we jointly work with the city and others to go into a more full-scale harvesting program. Or, I mean, the other option is we do nothing.
0: Yeah.
7: And so,
0: which probably isn't an option, is it, really?
6: Well, yeah, it could be. You want to fight nature. I mean,
0: you do nothing, you lose all recreation on the lake.
6: The challenge Brad and the city have, and I'm not speaking on behalf of the city, even though I'm a city councilman, but they look at us to solve the problem.
0: Mm-hmm.
6: I mean, that's the challenge with...
0: Fix it, Lynn, fix it.
6: That's the challenge with social media. That's the challenge with opinions and unfactual things. And Brad's done a great job getting out there now in the last couple of weeks and just going, hey, here's some of the facts. Here's where we're headed. Let's all get involved and find a solution. But maybe that solution is nature. Mm-hmm. And that's really hard for some people to accept because that might take some time. But I think all the negative things that have come out, you know, you see an article in the paper. You see bad things about zebra mussels. You see bad things about weeds. This isn't just a South Dakota thing. Brad has done research in Wisconsin, Minnesota. It's all over the country. So there's no federal money to help you with fixing weed problems. I mean, maybe there's some. State, are they in, you know, do they want to be involved in all the weeds? You know, so I think it's really, really important today that we talk about some of the good things also that have come from the Zeebs cleaning the place up. I have had the chance, little do some people know on the KWAT side, but on the 1480 side, Randy and I did a fishing radio show for years.
0: Mm-hmm.
6: I've been to some bodies of water, fortunately, fishing walleyes all over the country. And you look at places like Big Stone, you look at places like Lake Erie. Lake Erie was a cess pond in the 70s and 80s. Lake Erie is one of the most beautiful and is the most prolific walleye factory in the country right now. That is a positive thing. Those are good things that can come from bad things. Zebras wouldn't have been in Kempeska, nor would they survive if we didn't have that cloudy, dirty, murky, phosphorus-filled water that Brad and I have had to hear about for years and years, and see by living on that lake for so long. So what's the positive thing that come? Look, he's talking about 15-foot visibility. Look, we're talking with grandpas and grandmas that are taking their grandkids out and fishing, looking over the side of the boat with their fishing baits down there going, look at all those fish. Is that a bad thing? No, I would say that's amazing stuff. I have a picture I pulled up to a friend's place on Sunday. He was just finishing a beautiful bucket of fish, cleaning them. Beautiful bluegills, beautiful perch, beautiful crappies. The walleyes in this lake, I've fished them for years. They are absolutely healthy and fat for the first time. So these are the things that weeds bring you. These are the things that clear water bring you. And we can listen to the biologists and we can listen to the Facebook warriors out there there's good things happening in Watertown, and this lake is actually looking better than it has in years.
0: Let me jump back to Brad here, and I got a question for you.
6: Good.
0: So you were talking about options, one of them being harvesting.
8: Right.
0: And I asked, is dredging the same as harvesting? No, it's like, think of it like mowing underneath the lake surface. Right,
8: right.
0: Well, when I mow my lawn, I'm not done because the grass keeps growing, and then I got to go back out.

0: again and again and again. So with that in mind, is harvesting a Band-Aid approach? Or do you have to harvest and then in a couple of years you're back and doing it again because of regrowth? How does that work?
1: It's a long-term management issue. It's never going to end. And so that's when we go into something like this, we want to understand why we're doing it. There's been a lot of research done in Minnesota and Wisconsin. They've been dealing with this longer than we have. And so that's the first step of where we go with this. You're dealing basically now with a new underground forest. That's a good way to put it. And so you have to respond to public pressure because people, Lake Compesca, I'm a real estate appraiser. So I hear a lot of chatter out there that property values are going down.
0: Because is that false?
1: I would say that's false.
0: Okay.
1: If anything, property values right now are being influenced by national and international, interest rates, the economy, the high gas prices, all of that. That has far more impact than anything going on in Lake Compesca. But there are good things, bad things happening in the lake, but we're dealing with the new reality.
0: Mm-hmm.
1: And so, when you want to talk fisheries, there are good things that happen with more native plant growth, but there are bad things that happen with zebra mussels because zebra mussels eat the zooplankton and the phytoplankton that the small fish eat. So the studies show that particularly the first couple of years of life of perch and walleyes, that they stunt their growth. They also show that there's an increasing concentration in mercury in the fish because the zebra mussels, their excrement, they're prolific. There's millions and millions of them. So they create a new mat on the bottom of the lake, which is basically, crap.
0: Mm-hmm.
1: and they, by filtering that water, that is concentrated with mercury. And so fish now, because there's less food in certain areas up by shore and stuff, they're rooting around in that stuff searching for food more. And so they're showing that there's an increased content of mercury. So plant growth is really good for providing habitat for fish and for the small fish to grow up in. But on the other hand, there's a mixed bag. But what we're really interested in is how do you manage a body of water that is very heavy in recreation use? That's what people around here are using Lake Compesca for. I mean, recreation has exploded since COVID.
0: More so than fishing?
1: Yes.
0: Okay.
1: Yeah. And, I mean, tubing, jet skis, wake boats, all of those things are going on out there. And so the vast majority of people that are talking about, the one good thing about all the talk about it is people now are waking up to the fact that we have a lake we need to take care of. Whereas 30 years ago, when I first got involved with this, very few people were talking about it.
0: Yeah.
1: And so, I went to a community concert the other night and everybody came up to me and wanted to talk about the lake. And I was at a memorial service yesterday and everybody wanted to talk about the lake. So it's top of mind.
0: And that's a good thing.
1: Yes, that's a good thing. But anything we do with Lake Compesca, we want to do scientifically. And we want to know what we're doing, why we're doing it. Lake Compesca Water District has money to be able to... we're a taxing authority around Lake Compesca. We've been accumulating funds for flood control, but that's off the table. So now we have money available for a program. But before we go into any program, we want to understand what's working in Minnesota and Wisconsin. Why are they doing it? And how are they doing it? What works? What doesn't work? There's research that's been done. That by some of the lakes in Minnesota that measures the phosphorus content in the material they're taking out. So if you took a ton of material of weeds out of Lake Kapuskasing, 93% of that is water.
0: Hmm.
1: So then that dries down, and in that is phosphorus and nitrogen and nutrients. And if we can measure removing that from the lake, that's a beneficial action, because we want to get phosphorus and nitrogen out of the lake because we have way too much of it.
0: Brad, let me ask you this. How urgent is the need to build consensus behind one plan here? Because you mentioned there's public pressure. You're having a meeting today to talk about options on the table. And I would assume that the problem is not going to fix itself. So how quickly do you need to rally everybody behind one plan, build consensus, and get that plan into action?
1: Well, this is a lifetime change.
0: Right.
1: You know, and so I think the main thing is people want to know something's happening.
0: Mm-hmm.
1: You know, and I think that, you know, as long as we continue to educate them that we're working on it, we're moving towards an option, people will give us time. Because what are the other options? We're not just going to run harvesters out there just for the sake of, you know, having boats run.
0: Right. Window dressing.
2: Unless you can create a market value for that product.
1: Right.
2: Let's do that. I'm sure some farmers would love fertilizer right now. The cost of that's gone way up.
1: I mean, there's a fertilizer content to it. You know, there's been some studies on that. You know, but that's the first thing is let's educate ourselves. Mm-hmm. Let's get those studies. Let's get SDSU engaged. We've been talking with them through South Dakota Lakes and Streams Association. And, you know, there's some great study material here for a PhD student.
0: For sure. Lynn, let me ask you, I want to look at this through the city lens for a moment. And you're on the city council, and we all recognize the importance that Lake Kapuska is to Watertown. It's in the city limits, first of all, right? And you're the representative from the ward that covers Lake Kapuska, so you've got a vested interest in what's going on out there. How important is it, like Brad said, to just let people know that we recognize the problem and we're trying to fix it? Because you've got, you know, prospective residents who might be looking at moving to Watertown, relocating to Watertown. Oh, they got a beautiful lake out there. Let's do some home shopping because we want to live on the lake.
2: With city utilities,
0: mm-hmm.
2: with the sewer, so I don't have to hire a pumper to come and pull the sewage out of my tank every weekend after we've celebrated. I mean, there's a ton of advantages of having city limits around this lake. You know, Brad verified the other day, it's a 5,000-acre lake. There's room out there to entertain. There's room out there to have fun. So I think where the city comes in, you know, Brad alluded to the funds that they have. That's not enough. We have a friend of the lake that lives on the north side. He sells chemicals to water treatment plants around the country. He goes, Lynn, I just ran some quick numbers in my mind. It'd be millions. He goes, mm-hmm. When does nature just take care of nature? So, you know, where the city comes in is partnering with them. They're really, you know, funded, but very minimally funded. They've done a good job of just saving money for this, you know, the possible flood thing like he spoke about. But really what, Brad, I was trying at city council last night. I gave an estimate of around $1 million that you have saved up. That's not going to last very long.
0: So let me throw this question out there.
2: Ahead.
0: So I live up in northeast Watertown. I live about as far away from Lake Kapuska as you can live and still
2: right.
0: be within the city limits.
2: Right.
0: So why would it be important for me or anybody else who doesn't live at the lake to say, this is important, it needs to be fixed?
2: Yeah.
0: If you're a non-lake person, you don't live at the lake, you don't own a boat or a pontoon, you don't water ski, you don't do any of that stuff.
2: Right.
0: Why is it still important to that person? And then a second question is, they've got $1 million, wouldn't get the job done, so at what point maybe does the city step in financially to help out?
2: That's what's real challenging. I spoke about that at city council last night. Why are we all in this together? Why, if I don't live on the lake? Great question.
0: Mm-hmm.
2: Because it's an economic driver of Watertown. There are so many people here that have moved here because of that lake. There are so

0: many. The tax base, the assessed tax base, I got a number from the assessor's office a couple years ago. Unbelievable, the tax base for the city, the county, everybody who benefits from a... So when we do street projects, like the big subject last night was Fifth Avenue, the craziness of that project. We don't do those projects unless we're funded correctly. These are the types of things. The sales tax generated. Have you guys dug into the BBB and the sales tax numbers that just came out a couple days ago?
1: They were up again.
0: The big one there is the BBB, the bed, booze, and board. Bed, booze, what's the third B? Anyway, it's the one that says, is your area vibrant with tourism? Like Compesca, hockey, it all goes together. That number is up big time. It's almost 11% for the year over year. So is it important to everyone? I would say, yes, it is. Does everyone agree with what we're going to do? No. So, I mean, this money, if the city and the taxpayer of Watertown is ever asked to put this in, it's going to be scrutinized by the city council.
2: Mm-hmm.
0: We've spoke about it, and it needs to be. So these solutions, while we want them to be scientific, while we want them to be biologically correct, we all want that. But can we push back on biology once? Just because I'm a professor and I've done a study at the University of Minnesota doesn't mean I'm an expert. I've been able to listen to these experts for quite a few years. You know who I love to talk to is when we were having interviews with fishermen around the country. When you're fishing that lake with the electronics they have nowadays, you can really tell the health of a lake.
2: Mm-hmm.
0: You can really tell the health of the lake, and you can tell by what the fish look like.
2: Brad, Lake Mitchell, and I don't mean to compare Lake Compesca to Lake Mitchell, but I think Lake Mitchell is being dredged. Aren't they doing a dredging project down there?
3: That's the plan, is that they would dredge that lake. It's much smaller, and it's more of like a reservoir. You can drain that. You couldn't.
2: Couldn't do that on Compesca.
3: It's totally different.
2: Because it seems to me, I've been doing the news beat in Watertown long enough where I remember, this is quite a few years ago, the subject came up before the city council about dredging Lake Compesca, but that wouldn't be an option?
3: No, I mean, it's just prohibitively expensive. We did do a study with the Lake District, with the U.S. Geological Survey, I don't know, it's maybe 15 plus years ago now. And the intent of that was, if we were to dredge Lake Compesca, where would we start? Rather than having Brad say, start here.
2: I wanted to bring up one other point here in the closing couple of minutes we have. You mentioned that one of the contributing factors to the issues in Lake Compesca is due to agricultural runoff, right?
3: Right.
2: In part. And I always believe that folks in farm country are good stewards of the land because that's their investment. That's how they make their money. What, if anything, can folks in farm country do to try and help your issue on Compesca? Or are they already doing that?
3: Well, some of them are doing that. We've had a lot of partners up north that have been working over the years. The Upper Big Sioux Project, which doesn't exist anymore, that project, we spent, you know, tens of millions of dollars up north working with landowners, cooperative landowners, and there's been some significant improvements. And the legislature last year passed, I don't know, about $8 million in riverbank.
2: Those buffer zones?
3: Buffer zones,
2: yeah.
3: You know, and so those are available. We would encourage everybody to get into that. You know, the issue remains that, you know, in flood times, you know, people are farming in areas like in the U of the river bend. I've flown over that, and it's black dirt. And then mm-hmm. you have a flood, and it just rolls right over the top of that. You know, so it, you know, we need to create as much grass along the river as possible. We need to create as much buffers between any feeding operations and so forth. Corey Zerbo with the Prairie Coteau Watershed Program now, which the state has merged the Upper Big Sioux into.

0: Corey's the guy to talk to on that, but there's money out there to help with that. And so that's part of the big picture. You know, right now we're just trying to, you know, move to the next stage with, you know, are we going to, you know, what's going to be our next step on Lake Compesca?
1: And again, you're having a public meeting today, 12:15 at the library. You don't have to live on the lake to come. I mean, opinions and discussion will be welcome. What do you hope to accomplish today
0: at
1: that meeting, Brad?
0: We'll probably, you know, I'm going to come with a list of lakes in Minnesota that need to be investigated and try to disperse some assignments to other board members so that I'm not trying to collect all this information myself. Let's start getting the research together, and let's start developing our plan.
1: It's nice that there are some lakes that are maybe a step or two ahead of you in this, that you can track what they're doing and the success of it, and if it looks good, maybe follow their lead, right?
0: Yeah, and I mean, the zebra mussels came into the Great Lakes through shipping. They originated in the Baltic Seas.
1: Mm-hmm.
0: And so then they started moving from Indiana and Michigan and Wisconsin and Minnesota to South Dakota. Then they're moving on through other parts of the country,
1: right. Yeah.
0: And stuff. But I did want to comment on Lynn's things. Yeah. One of the things that's happening in the Great Lakes is whitefish population is collapsing. And that is because of the water clarity and the loss of this type of food that they need for the smaller fish.
1: Mm.
0: And so, you know, while certain parts of a fishery gets better, other parts of a fishery get worse. So what's happening is we're starting to live a new normal with our lakes, some good, some bad.
1: Sure.
0: And so we want to be certain that we navigate that new balance with science and with good reason for doing what we're doing, so that we're just not another armchair quarterback
1: right.
0: out there
1: yeah.
0: saying we ought to do this.
1: Yeah. Lynn, I'll give you, we're out of time here. In fact, I'm over time, but I'm going to give you the last word. I'm going to give you 1 minute.
2: I feel special.
1: 1 minute, go.
2: You know, really good conversations with people this morning with Tina at the Cancer Center. She goes, Lynn, my dad was here this last weekend. He looked out and he's like, they're catching fish out here. There's all kinds of fishing boats. So people in town can enjoy fishing. The other thing is you start looking at lakes like Big Stone. They've been dealing with this. They're a little ahead. What, Brad, do you think they're 3-4 years that they've had this weed problem? They had a lot of curly weed pond weed. There
0: yes.
2: you go. See, I'm not the scientist. I just get to question them. Anyway, guess what happened this summer on Big Stone? The state record Minnesota bluegill has been caught 3 times. They keep breaking the record. That's in Big Stone. That's not on all the other lakes.
1: Were you one of the three?
2: No. No.
1: I had to ask.
2: No, but I mean, you know, there's just positive things that are coming from this, and it's so good to hear Brad bring up the good information that we need everyone involved in this. So when you say, hey, I'm from the city and do I really need to spend our taxpayer money? The people fishing the lake are usually the people from town and around the area.
1: It's everybody.
2: Those on the
1: lake.
2: Why would we fish our own lake? Yeah. We want to go somewhere else.
1: If you live in Watertown, it's everybody's lake, whether you live in Watertown or not. Right?
2: And it's and like Brad said, we need everyone involved because there's good opinions, there's good thoughts that just need to go into this final equation.
1: 12:15, library today. Gentlemen, thank you for coming in. Appreciate your time. Hope
2: good
1: you have a great turnout at the meeting. All right.
2: Good to chat.
1: We're over time. We got to run. We'll be back tomorrow morning at 8:15 with more What's Up on KWAT.
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6: From ABC News, I'm Sherry Preston. President Trump at the UN, where he will deliver an address this hour before his Secretary General Antonio Guterres talked about the future of humanity in the age of artificial intelligence.
7: Humans are increasingly handing power to machines, with artificial agents going rogue and little autonomous weapons going from science fiction to military reality.
6: During his speech, the president is expected to lay out a case, the White House says, for how he is using American power to reshape the world to America's benefit. Airports are getting back to normal after the ground stoppages, canceled flights, and long lines at airports, mostly along the East Coast on Monday. J.P. Hahnemann, traveling through Newark Monday, thought it was just his flight then.
8: When I saw the flights hadn't even left and they had been delayed like 6 hours, there was like a larger gravity to the situation.
6: And ABC Transportation correspondent Gio Benitez with more on what happened.
9: New Jersey Transit saying one of their construction crews accidentally damaged the fiber optic cable, saying, "We've been made aware that this cable served as a backup to a primary circuit system that failed." Nearly 100 flights diverted, some Europe forced to turn around over the Atlantic, others stuck on the tarmac. Long lines of planes crowding near the runways, thousands of passengers stranded.
6: Another call for an independent investigation into the shooting of a Venezuelan national in Austin, Texas.
10: Neither ICE nor DHS has offered details about the wounding of Wilbur Rafael Garces Perez, who was shot while behind the wheel of his car alongside an Austin highway. ICE policy itself says, quote, deadly force may not be used solely to prevent the escape of a fleeing suspect. Civil rights groups and two members of Congress are calling for the creation of an independent body to review use of force incidents by ICE and to refer potential violations to prosecutors.
6: ABC's Jim Ryan in Dallas. The markets this hour, Dow down 51 points. This is ABC News.
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6: A week before Lindsay Clancy is expected to return to her Massachusetts courtroom, her lawyers calling for an investigation into the lone holdout juror in a case.
13: The holdout, 48-year-old Michael Desranville, said in a statement, "I didn't have any doubts. As I tried to explain different possible theories during deliberation, I kept getting cut off as if I had doubts based on the evidence presented." But Clancy's attorneys now say that a juror was refusing to comply with the law regarding reasonable doubt was never examined.
6: ABC's Aaron Katursky. A Mississippi grand jury unanimously finding no evidence of a crime in the death of Mississippi teen Nolan Wells, the football player who was black, vanished on the 4th of July, his body found in the water 2 days later. Here's ABC's Sophie Flay.
14: The DA says a team working with the family's attorney, Ben Crump, told her office last month that they had no evidence of a crime. But she says they allowed false narratives spread anyway.
15: The Crump team knew better, but did not do better.
14: Crump fired back overnight, saying the state is trying to close the chapter without explaining that head injury, which the family's own pathologist called blunt force trauma. The medical examiner officially lists the cause of death as undetermined.
6: The DA's office says it appears that Wells drowned. It's harvest time in California wine country, but a lot of growers say changing drinking habits have caused demand to plunge. Some growers are tearing out vineyards that their families have grown for generations. Wine sales down 20% over the past 5 years. This is ABC News.
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0: Well, welcome to our Agro Talk today on a Tuesday, a cloudy Tuesday. After a little rain yesterday, we're at 52 for our temperature overcast right now. An east wind is 10 to 17. Still dealing with some fog as well, becoming partly sunny for us here today. We'll kind of wait and see how that goes. 63, it's again cloudy. Cloudy Thursday, looking at rain chances Friday, so I'm not seeing really a lot of sunlight in this forecast, and that's kind of the same story for the upcoming weekend as well. Looking at mostly cloudy Saturday. Sunday, they say partly cloudy. And Monday, again, as I look at that forecast, they still say mostly cloudy, chance of rain of 50%. So it's, we're in that period where it's going to be cloudy or it's going to be rainy, and it's not going to help the guys out there right now who want the sunshine right now. So we'll see how much more rain we'll get for the rest of this week. Looking at some of the numbers here today, right now, the numbers courtesy of South Dakota Crop Improvement Association and South Dakota Certified Seeds are in the red. Your December corn right now is down about 4.5. Soybeans for November is down just a quarter, not a big loss there. With the wheat market down 6 now for December, you're looking at the Kansas City. What is that looking at right now? About 8 cents lower. You got your Minneapolis Spring that's trading about 5 cents lower right now. The oats market is about 5 cents lower as well. The cattle, looking at live cattle right now for December, down 95 cents, so it's about 221.05. The feeder cattle down about 15 cents at 325.95. Lean hogs, $1.47 higher at 71.27. Your class 3 milk is at 15.74. That is up 4 cents right now. Your crude, well, we're not talking $100 barrels right now today. The Brent barrel is still about $95 for the WTI crude oil. That's about $90.81 here today. Your gasoline RBOB, that is up actually 3 cents, about $3.22, $3.23 here today as you look at that. The S&P, and looks like NASDAQ, that is trading higher right now. What's the dollar doing today on the index? Up about 8 cents at $100.24 on the dollar. So just some of the numbers we're looking at here on this Tuesday. And again, some of it is in the red at this time during the course of this hour. But we'll talk more about that coming up here as well with Ag Works and South Dakota soybean processors, and of course, we'll see what AgWorks has to say on their current numbers. So there you go. Numbers courtesy again of South Dakota Crop Improvement Association and also South Dakota Certified Seeds.
1: A back-to-school beef promotional webinar was recently held for registered dietitians working with the Hy-Vee grocery chain. South Dakota's Beef Industry Council partnered with other state beef councils in the Hy-Vee footprint to host the event, equipping dietitians with resources and knowledge to help families navigate meal planning this academic year. Holly Sweet, Director of Nutrition with Beef Logic, a beef checkoff contractor, explains the webinar was titled From Meat Case to Meal Plan, Helping Consumers Navigate Beef Choices.
2: And it really helps set the stage and helps with educational opportunities with those Hy-Vee dietitians that may or may not be familiar with beef, and giving them information on, you know, different cuts that are recommended for families for back-to-school use.
1: One beef cut featured in the back-to-school webinar

0: back-to-school beef webinar was made possible by the Beef Checkoff Program. I'm Pam Geppert, reporting for the South Dakota Beef Industry Council.
1: Let's head over the west side over in Clark. Brock is going to join us today to talk about what's happening in the sales side of things. Hi, Brock.
2: Good morning.
1: Well, just about getting done with September here. We still got incentives to take a look at and some of the equipment?
2: Yeah, no, we still got some incentives on grain carts. They're still running those programs. Good selection of new and used McDonald Flex Drapers here. We can get you a pretty good deal on some of those. And then augers. We've got a really nice selection of Brandt and Westfield new augers that have some nice discounts involved with them as well.
1: So pieces of equipment that's been kind of leaving the lot, what have you been seeing going out?
2: You know, the guys are getting ready for harvest, so we've actually been moving quite a few new and used grain carts through here. A lot of augers. Of course, we had a lot of damage out west and western area of ours, and so, yeah, we've moved a lot of augers recently. But, yeah, so got a lot nice selection of grain carts and augers sitting around here, and then plus corn stalk season's coming up, so we've got a few stock choppers. We've got nice selection of new and used balers here. We can kind of get you set up for whatever the next job is.
1: That's about it. If they can get to the next job, we got to dry some stuff up here, don't we?
2: We do now, and it was a sure welcome in a lot of areas to get some rain here, but you know, the sun could come out and maybe just a little bit of wind, and let's get this harvest rolling.
1: Yeah, that's the main goal right now with, you know, I was just looking at the forecast. They keep talking about cloudy days and some rain in the forecast. It doesn't look good for them.
2: Not right now it doesn't, but it's South Dakota, and that can change in about 3 minutes. So.
1: That's right. Maybe next week when we talk, it'd be a whole lot better to talk about. But
2: that's right.
1: If they're interested in any sorts of equipment, if it's new or used, they can sure get a hold of you guys.
2: Yeah, sure. 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
1: All right, that sounds good. Well, enjoy your day, Brock. I appreciate you coming on.
2: Yeah, thank you, guys.
1: All right, there's Brock again. 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
6: I'm Kara Hart with Ag News on Brownfield. It's the 100th anniversary of Pioneer. This 100-year milestone wouldn't be possible without farmers, Pioneer reps, and employees. The chief marketing strategist with Zahner Ag Hedge says he wants more clarity on China's $17 billion U.S. ag purchase commitment as the two countries meet this week.
7: I think there's a lot of confusion about that $17 billion in U.S. ags and ag-related products and not including soybeans.
6: Ted Seifert tells Brownfield it appears to be a commitment China hasn't followed through on yet.
7: It would be great to hear some numbers or just, you know, very baseline, you know, that is actually going to happen.
6: He says China has bought some other ag products like cotton, pork, and sorghum in recent weeks.
7: Anything is a dramatic increase from last year, but nothing is a dramatic increase from previous year. In fact, a lot of it is down.
6: Seifert says China reducing its tariffs on U.S. ag products would likely benefit the United States in the long run, but probably wouldn't incentivize China to buy more in the near term. The grain markets are showing optimism heading into the meeting. The U.S. and China are scheduled to meet on Thursday. This year's Farm Science Review is giving farmers a first-hand look at the newest innovations in agriculture. Brownfield's Aaron Anderson reports.
8: Show manager Nick Zachrich says attendees will have an opportunity to discuss how to make their farm more profitable in 2027.

0: crop prices are rebounding a little bit. There'll be some challenges going forward for a lot of farmers. Are these just a short-term thing we're looking at here, or maybe some futuring of what we can expect over the next few months and hopefully over the next few years?
1: He tells Brownfield visitors will also have a chance to see the latest ag technology in action. I'm Erin Anderson for Brownfield.
2: Thanks, Erin. A farmer in south central South Dakota says the recent rains are bringing positive attitudes and much needed moisture for the winter wheat.
3: Now that we've got some moisture in the profile, it should pop right out of the ground.
2: Brian Jorgensen says there's been nice slow rain since Thursday, and it's been a long time coming.
3: That's the first time that we've really had this scenario since 2022.
2: Winter wheat acres have doubled on his farm this year, and half of them are considered forage wheat that will be grazed in the fall or spring.
3: Trying to get more cattle on the crop ground. We're growing our cow herd, and we're just not wanting to put that much pressure on our native system.
2: USDA says 36% of South Dakota's winter wheat has been planted. That's in line with the average, with 2% of the crop starting to emerge. Some ag groups say there's still plenty of unanswered questions about a potential rail merger between Union Pacific and Norfolk Southern. Michael Diburn is the president of the Nebraska Corn Growers Association.
4: Some benefits that they talk about on time and efficiencies, and that's great.
2: But he tells Brownfield there's uncertainty about its impact on transportation rates. American Farm Bureau Federation and National Grain and Feed Association are opposed to the merger. Nebraska Governor Jim Pillen tells Brownfield,
5: having a transcontinental railroad is a no-brainer.
2: I'm Kara Hart for Brownfield.
6: All right, now we're going to go down to South Dakota Soybean Processors, and Carrie picked up the phone. She'll be the lucky person about talking about today's numbers. Hi, Carrie.
7: Good morning. How are you?
6: I'm doing okay. How's it going so far for you?
7: It's going well. It would be going better if we had some combines running out there, and I'm sure a lot of farmers are thinking the same thing.
6: We got to get that sun.
7: We do, and it doesn't look too promising for the next week here yet, so we got to have patience, but if anybody's got some beans in their bin, give us a call. I mean, we're paying a 40-cent premium for shipment this week versus new crop again falling in next week, so at that 40-cent premium today, delivered by this Friday, I'm at $13.15 into Volga.
6: Well, there you go. That's a good incentive right there.
7: I would think so. So go get those sweeps going, and it's not too hot. If you got to go hand sweep some bins and see what kind of beans you got left out there for that price.
6: Okay. If they want to do Miller, they got to get on a schedule for that.
7: Miller GMO, or sorry, non-GMO is scheduled at new crop today is at $15.15. Also want to mention and put the plug in there, we are going to be looking for some regular GMO beans out at Miller for shipment in early October here, possibly. So give me a call if you've got some beans there you want to talk about for shipment into Miller.
6: Okay, and of course down in Mitchell, what are they doing?
7: Mitchell today is at a new crop bid of $12.96. November's at $13.06. If you hold on till January, we're at $13.26. So, three options to look at marketing your GMO beans, non-GMO beans at Miller and Volga for delivery, and we appreciate the rain, but it's time for harvest, so
6: it sure is.
7: Let's get them going.
6: Let's get that thing going. And when you really get into the flow of harvest at the plant there, you'll keep them on top of whatever changing in the hours.
7: That is correct. We will. Right now, we're regular hours at Volga, 7 a.m. to 4 p.m. Mitchell's at 7:30 a.m. to 6 p.m., and, of course, Miller is scheduled loads only, so we can talk to you before you head that way.
6: Now, why is Mitchell later on their hours?
7: You're faded out on me there, Randy. What was that?
6: I says, why is Mitchell until 6 o'clock?
7: Oh, we started that this spring when we were needing some beans and just trying to accommodate some hours for farmers if it worked better for them.
6: Oh, okay. Well,
7: yeah.
6: That's why you got a website. That's why you got an app. You'd be on top of all that stuff.
7: You bet. You bet. If you're, and we send text messages. So if you're not on our text message list, we do send bids out twice a day and any other pertinent information about receiving, especially as we get into harvest here. Give us a call at 888 937-7888 and get on that list, get on the text message, or you can always check it out at the website, sdsbp.com.
6: Okay. Well, I'll let you get right back at it again. I appreciate you taking the time to talk with me today, Carrie.
7: You bet. Thank you, and have a great day, everybody.
6: All right. Thanks again, Carrie, again with South Dakota Soybean Processors down at Volga.
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12: I'm Michelle Brook for 950 KWAT Radio. From biofuels to bioproducts and feed, the South Dakota Soybean Fueling Our Future Tour looked at the many uses for soybeans and how they add value for farmers and consumers. Now, one of the stops included a panel discussion on the use of high oleic soybeans. Lance Thury, CEO and GM for Kaler Grain in Parkston and Del Rapids, was on the panel to talk about how they're using high oleic soybeans in dairy diets.
13: So we're talking about, we're building the plant in Del Rapids, so we're going to, you know, talk about our expansion that we've grown from our Parkston location to Del Rapids. Also about the diet and how it pertains to the dairy ration and helps them decrease their costs and also improves the production of their milk. And then also for the soybean grower, the farmer, it adds a 90-cent premium to their acres or to their farm to help increase profitability on their soybean acres.
12: Talk about how you are using it in the dairy ration. What are the benefits?
13: The benefits are it lowers their cost of production, and also it increases their milk fat and also the milk production. And I think some things that get lost in that is the overall health of the animal. They've seen benefits in reproduction and also just overall herd health that you can't really put a number to that yet, but I think there's some value to that as well to the overall dairy operations as a whole.
12: How available are high oleic soybeans in this area?
13: Well, that's a good question. The demand right now is outpacing the supply. We have, this year we grew 60,000 acres that are going to get combined here real shortly. And then next year we have, I'd say, a high capacity to increase it to about 120 to 150,000 acres from our facility in Parkston and then our Del Rapids facility. So we're actively looking for people to sign up acres in the Del Rapids area as well as our Parkston facility as well.
12: Some of this came from United Soybean Board research, kind of the push.

0: for using high oleic in dairy rations, didn't it?
1: Yes, correct. We work, we actually, when this opportunity got brought to us from one of our customers, we flew out to Pennsylvania and kind of looked what they were doing over on the East Coast. And then it's just getting connected with all the nutritionists and getting them familiar with it was, you know, kind of what took us to get to the next step.
0: But the premiums are certainly worth it for producers to make the switch, aren't they?
1: Correct, yes. The, you know, Pioneer's been a great partner with us on getting the word out on this program. The farmers are very happy with the chemistry, you know, to treat the weeds, and then also there's no yield drag that they've been seeing. So for the farmer, it's a win-win for the dairies and the farmers with this high oleic program that we're trying to put throughout the state.
0: Thanks so much. Again, that's Lance Thury, CEO and GM for Kaler Grain of Parkston and Del Rapids. Well, another stop on the tour included researchers sharing bioproduct innovations like a fungicide made from soybeans. Dr. Matthew Cole with Pioneer Biotech is leading research funded by the South Dakota Soybean Research and Promotion Council on white mold.
2: So what we're doing is we're fermenting a biosurfactant from soybean. And that biosurfactant is going to be used in chemical applications. And so we're looking at spraying it before the infection happens as a way to prevent the infection, or after you see symptoms of white mold, this can be applied to mitigate that issue.
0: And how much benefit are you seeing?
2: We're seeing some pretty good benefit. The white mold's been fairly susceptible to what we've been working on. We're currently working on getting some field trial data, so we don't have an answer on the yield response yet. But from what we've seen in the lab, is pretty exciting.
0: And white mold is a pretty costly disease, isn't it?
2: Yeah, it can rob about up to half of your yield. So, I mean, it can really knock down the yield quite a bit if it's an issue that, you know, isn't accounted for and you don't have the tools to take care of it.
0: You're taking kind of a different approach. Why did you go this direction?
2: So this is kind of an exciting approach because this allows us to reinforce the bioeconomy, where soybean producers can basically have a means to produce their own inputs for soybean production, but also the synthetic chemistries, from what we've seen, anywhere from mold to insects, has slowly been kind of, they've slowly lost their efficacy. And so now we have resistant diseases out there that are resistant to these synthetic chemicals, and the biological approaches are proven to be more effective.
0: So bottom line, what are the benefits of your research for farmers and consumers?
2: So for farmers, this is beneficial because it gives you a circular way to produce your own soybeans. You're not relying on an outside chemical. And for consumers, I mean, the benefit is this is a healthier option. We don't have to worry about chemical residues on the final product. This is all biological, so it takes care of itself, and the environment can, you know, the environment can degrade it on its own, and it doesn't build up in the soils either.
0: Thanks so much. That's Dr. Matthew Cole with Pioneer Biotech. And again, that was all part of the South Dakota Soybean Fueling Our Future Tour. For 950 KWAT Radio, I'm Michelle Rook.
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4: Let's go to the Ag Works now in Watertown. I got a hold of her. She answered. Hi, Laurie.
5: Good morning.
4: So up and down is what I'm seeing.
5: Yes, a little bit of ups and downs today. So they say we're going to get started here right now. Our corn is actually just down a couple on the board. And soybeans right now is actually up a penny. We're at 1244. Our oats bid currently is at 270. Spring wheat is actually down 6 at 649. And the winter wheat is also down 8 at 666.
4: If they pick up the phone, they can call you and maybe do some business.
5: They sure can. They can reach us at 605-886-3039.
4: All right. I'll try you again tomorrow, and we'll get you on again tomorrow, all right?
5: All right. Sounds great.
4: Thank you, Laurie. She is with AgWorks and right here in Watertown.
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8: 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Direct cash cattle trade activity was quiet Monday. Bids and asking prices did not surface. Show lists this week are mixed. Lighter in Kansas and Nebraska, larger in Texas. Look for the bulk of the week's business to hold out until sometime Thursday or Friday. Jackie Moore with Joplin Regional Stockyards in Missouri says it was a better week at the sale barn.
9: We had about 6,500 cattle, and these lighter cattle, they call them 5 to 20 higher, which they would be, but these light kids are going to be scarce all fall. And with it's rained in Kansas, it's rained here, and it's rained. If it rains all over that wheat country, these light calves probably go back to their all-time highs. The yearling trade today, it would be somewhere about steady. You know, some cattle might be a little lower, some cattle be a little higher, depending on the kind they were and how much compensatory gain they had. Them green, thin ones, you know, would bring a lot, and them cattle in them background have a lot of meat on them, would just be kind of steady at best.
8: Thanks, Jackie. Box beef was sharply higher with solid demand for light offerings. Choice up 441 at 376.35. Select was 251 higher at 355.77. Estimated cattle slaughter was 105,000 head. Cash hog slows lower with a pretty light negotiated run. The cash hog market has struggled with consistency. The industry will have its eyes on this week's quarterly hogs and pigs report from the USDA as it looks to gauge available supplies of market-ready hogs in relation to demand. There have been some bright spots when it comes to demand in both global and domestic markets, but there are still lingering concerns about long-term strength. Barrows and gilts at the National Daily Direct were $1.41 with a weighted average of $80.35. Both the Iowa, Minnesota, and the Western Corn Belt had no comparison, but weighted averages of $80.45. Pork values closed higher Monday, up $1.93 at $88.91. Bellies, loins, ribs, and hams were all up, and estimated hog slaughter was 493,000 head. At the CME, even feeder cattle were higher on technical buying and supply implications following Friday's on-feed numbers from the USDA, and lean hog futures finished the day higher on short covering. I'm Megan Grebner for Brownfield.
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13: ARC is more based on the revenue of that acre of whatever that crop is. So take into account a little yield and a little price, and basically it's a calculation that says what the revenue should be. And if you're below that, then you're eligible for a payment. 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
15: So Agriculture Undersecretary for Farm Production and Conservation Richard Fordyce says for this year's ARC and PLC,

0: the site up at election.
1: Running through December 11th, that opportunity will be open for farmers to make elections and to enroll in one or the other of the programs.
0: He acknowledges this is not a usual ARC PLC sign-up year due to the addition and formulation of over 30 million new base acres within USDA programs.
1: The legislation said you've got over 30 million acres, you'll have to prorate those acres.
0: That prorated reduction at 3.69%. A reminder to eligible producers,
1: if they do not enroll, that farm will be ineligible for benefits.
0: Undersecretary Fordyce adds, there are various online tools and calculators available to assist growers in determining what program to enroll in.
1: Farmer goes into the FSA office, says, what program should I put my corn in? What program should I put my soybeans in? We really can't advise producers on what program, what crops should be enrolled in.
0: Also announced, 2027 ARC PLC enrollment and election periods.
1: For the 2027 crop year, that sign up for elections and enrollment in the two programs will start on November 2nd, and that will run through March 15th of 2027.
0: More details on ARC PLC and enrollment and election timelines are available through local Farm Service Agency offices or online at farmers.gov. I'm Rod Bain reporting for the U.S. Department of Agriculture in Washington, D.C.
2: And again, in our 2 o'clock this afternoon, a full hour with Michelle as she talks to quite a number of people in the ag industry. It's an interesting conversation to listen to for that full hour in our 2 o'clock hour. So, again, she'll return at that time with a full hour, again, of Ag Hour here. Coming up on 10 o'clock, this is KWAT, Watertown, South Dakota. And let's find out what's going on first off with ABC News.
3: From ABC News, I'm Sherry Preston. President Trump at the UN General Assembly. He took the stage a short time ago talking about the role he has played in reshaping world order.
4: While others have talked of courage, America has shown it. While others have promised strength, I have used it to make America the most powerful country in the world.
3: Earlier today, UN Secretary General Antonio Guterres said the world is experiencing a transfer of power away from governments and into the hands of just a handful of corporations and individuals.
5: Their reach now extends across politics, economies, information flows, technological development, and the civic space on which societies depend.
3: He calls the transfer of power extraordinary. The long backup of lines at East Coast airports yesterday is easing today. Things are mostly back to normal after first one, then another mishap.
6: It all started when a circuit blew at an air traffic control facility in Philadelphia. Then repair crews discovered that the 600-foot backup fiber optic line in New Jersey was damaged too, impacting radio and radar communications for Newark Liberty Airport and Philadelphia International Airport.
3: ABC Transportation Correspondent Gio Benitez. No charges filed in the death of Mississippi teenager Nolan Wells, the black 18-year-old who went boating with friends off Horn Island and never returned.
7: His family had raised questions about the actions of his friends and whether race played a role. The grand jury said Wells was never in a fight that day, and the bruise on the back of his head was not what killed him. An attorney for three of Wells' friends sent a two-word statement. Told you.
3: The grand jury heard 43 witnesses. According to ABC's Aaron Katursky, one testified Wells slipped a boat. GOP Senator John Curtis of Utah is calling on the Senate Judiciary Committee to investigate whether Donald Trump Jr. used his proximity to the president for financial benefit in his recent wedding. You're listening to ABC News.
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0: digital life with Webroot, because peace of mind shouldn't be optional.
1: Converse pulling an ad many said was insensitive and racist, and ABC's Hannah Batah has the details.
2: The photo, part of a campaign with K-pop star Karina, shows her in a white skirt holding a pair of sneakers at her side. Critics say the lighting turns the skirt into the shape of a Klan hood, and the dangling shoes like the feet of a lynching victim. Converse, which is owned by Nike, now saying, "We're sorry. We understand why this image is deeply upsetting and recognize that we got this wrong."
1: The Philadelphia Department of Public Health notifying travelers of a possible measles exposure at the Philadelphia airport, the latest concern due to the number of cases of measles across Pennsylvania. Here's ABC's Michelle Franzen.
3: The measles outbreak in Pennsylvania has not peaked yet. State officials reported 25 new confirmed measles cases just since Friday. There are currently 792 confirmed measles illnesses across 39 counties, and the state has recorded 4 deaths. The last time there were 4 deaths was in 1992, and that was in all of the U.S. ABC News medical correspondent Dr. Darian Sutton.
4: The main reason why is because of the lack of vaccine protection. We're seeing these pocket communities that are very high risk, very low vaccination rates.
3: Officials are encouraging people to get vaccinated. Michelle Franzen, ABC News.
1: The medical examiner in South Carolina has released its autopsy report on the actress Hayden Panettiere, saying her death was accidental, caused by drugs. Sherry Preston, ABC News.
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6: 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White and Comis in charge of these arrangements for Jerry Liedebrand. Services on Thursday for Craig Sempala, 72 of Hayti, will be at 10:30 at Hayti Lutheran Church in Hayti, with Crawford Ostis in charge of arrangements for Craig Sempala. 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Services on Saturday for Dolores Mees, 95 of Watertown, will be at 10 a.m. at the White and Comis Funeral Chapel, Watertown. White and Comis will be in charge of these arrangements for Dolores Mees. Services on September 29th for June Snow, age 100 of Eden Prairie, Minnesota, formerly of Watertown, 10:30 at Crawford Ostis Funeral Chapel. Crawford Ostis in charge of the arrangements for June Snow. It will be family services in Kimball, South Dakota, for 70-year-old Rick Masick of Watertown. That will be at the White and Comis Funeral Chapel. Services are pending for 78-year-old Larry Eichens of Watertown. That will be at the White and Comis Funeral Chapel. Those are funeral announcements on 950 KWAT.
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3: Prescriptions for opioids, such as OxyContin, Percocet, and Vicodin, have climbed 300% in the past decade. Lisa Gill, the prescription drugs editor at Consumer Reports, says America has a huge problem with pain pills.
4: About 17,000 people die every year as a result of overuse of these drugs, and that doesn't mean that it's people who are taking them illegitimately. 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At the same time, 500,000 people every year get admitted to the ER because they have overdosed or overused these drugs.
3: Consumer Reports says opioids aren't the only painkillers that pose serious risks. The non-prescription painkiller acetaminophen, sold as Tylenol and as other generics, is nearly as dangerous. Almost 80,000 people per year are treated in emergency rooms because they have taken too much of it. With Checkup on Health, I'm Chris Whitting.
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4: Here's your forecast from Watertown Radio and GoWatertown.net. Sunshine mixed with clouds at times today, with daytime highs approaching 60. Winds out of the southeast, 8 to 15 miles an hour. Partly cloudy skies again tonight. Lows dip down to about 46. Cloudy skies expected tomorrow. Slight chance of rain showers. Daytime highs approaching 63. I'm meteorologist Derek Kite on Watertown Radio. 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
9: 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Her immigrant parents had seven kids. 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
2: 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The equinox occurs tonight at 8:05 Eastern Time. If you enjoy sampling local food and culture, there's no better place than a harvest festival. 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And it's all about tart berries in cranberry-producing states. 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
1: From ABC News, I'm Michelle Franzen. At the UN General Assembly in New York City, President Trump delivered a speech to world leaders today. It included a threat against Iran on the world stage.
2: President Trump told the United Nations that he's weighing whether to, quote, annihilate Iran or strike a deal with the country.
3: Do I drive them into hell with no chance of survival and no hope of future greatness or generations? But I believe we'll make a deal right after the election, because it doesn't make sense for them not to.
2: Trump argued that his only priority is ensuring that Iran never gets a nuclear weapon, and that the outcome in the midterms won't impact his position as negotiations continue. Peter Harlamus, ABC News.
1: The president also touted the updated security deal he says reached with Denmark and Greenland. He's expected to sign that deal today. Artificial intelligence will be a key issue for world leaders this week as concerns grow over security and safety. Google confirming its Gemini AI model hacked several companies back in May. That breach first reported by the Wall Street Journal. Former OpenAI researcher Daniel Kokoja tells ABC News AI companies should be more transparent.
4: Right now, it's the plan of Anthropic and OpenAI to make AIs that can automate the AI research process itself, and then to put hundreds of thousands of those AIs in charge of autonomously self-improving towards superintelligence.
1: A grand jury report released in the investigation into the death of Nolan Wells found there was no criminal charges warranted at this time for the Mississippi teen who went missing after a July 4th party. Officials say it was an apparent drowning.
5: An attorney representing Bart Edmiston, a friend of Wells subjected to online threats, said this story involves two tragedies. The death of Nolan Wells is a tragedy. So too is the way his friends, his community, and his state were maligned by unscrupulous charlatans and grifters who spread false and malicious lies.
1: ABC's Aaron Katursky. 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
1: Air travel in the Northeast getting back to normal, as well as nationwide, after a construction mistake led to a disruption of the air traffic control system at overseas major airports. Ground stops in effect for hours.
8: It all started when a circuit blew at an air traffic control facility in Philadelphia. Then repair crews discovered that the 600-foot backup fiber optic line in New Jersey was damaged too, impacting radio and radar communications for Newark Liberty Airport and Philadelphia International Airport.
1: ABC's Gio Benitez. Another person has died in ICE custody, according to an advisory of the Department of Homeland Security sent to lawmakers. The 36-year-old immigrant from Costa Rica found unresponsive last week at Field Correctional Center in Louisiana. DHS said he had criminal record. ABC News has not verified the claims. It's the 55th death of someone in ICE custody this year. Cries for accountability after a delivery driver was shot by ICE agents in Texas Sunday.
9: Neither ICE nor DHS has offered details about the wounding of Wilbur Rafael Garces Perez, who was shot while behind the wheel of his car alongside an Austin highway. ICE policy itself says, quote, deadly force may not be used solely to prevent the escape of a fleeing suspect. Civil rights groups and two members of Congress are calling for the creation of an independent body to review use of force incidents by ICE and to refer potential violations to prosecutors.
1: ABC's Jim Ryan. I'm Michelle Franzen, ABC News.
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6: Here's your forecast from Watertown Radio and GoWatertown.net. Sunshine mixed with clouds at times today, with daytime highs approaching 60. Winds out of the southeast, 8 to 15 miles an hour. Partly cloudy skies again tonight. Lows dip down to about 46. Cloudy skies expected tomorrow. Slight chance of rain showers. Daytime highs approaching 63. I'm meteorologist Derek Hite on Watertown Radio. Currently 55.
7: I'm Dan Loney with Your Money Now. The anti-fraud task force led by Vice President J.D. Vance is set to remove hundreds of thousands of Affordable Care Act enrollees because those people don't meet the eligibility requirements or don't exist at all. According to the Wall Street Journal, the expectation is that 760,000 individual accounts will be purged with a cost savings of around $2.2 billion in taxpayer funds. Some of the enrollments include people who don't even know that they are enrolled. Shares of GameStop are up 4.5% today. The video game retailer disclosed that CEO Ryan Cohen purchased 1.1 million shares of the company with a price tag of $26 million. GameStop shares are up 30% in the last month. Profits were up last quarter with a boost from its stake in eBay. Wall Street stocks are mixed across the board right now. The Dow Industrial Average in the red, down by more than 200 points. Meanwhile, the NASDAQ is on the plus side, up by more than 50. And that's Your Money Now.
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0: 950 KWAT Secret Agent Man, there is Johnny Rivers. And pillow cleaning is going to be available again this year at the Watertown First United Methodist Church. Now, the dates are October 1st, that's 8 to 3, Friday, October 2nd, 8 to noon. And all types of bed pillows will be cleaned. Okay? So if you need more information, stop on by First United Methodist Church. And again, these pillows will be the same day when you drop them on off. So a completely renovated and new stuff in it. So make your pillows look like new again. And again, get all good and cleaned up again. So the date again, October 1st and 2nd, Watertown First United Methodist Church. That's 4 2nd Avenue, Southeast Watertown.
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0: Huey Lewis and the news. And do you believe in love? I sure do. ABC News, top of the hour. We got Mike Tanner with the local and state news. That will be coming up. Also, we'll find out what's happening with your money in just a moment.
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9: I'm Dan Loney with Your Money Now. The Trump administration has proposed investing $5 billion in a new fund, which would help countries in the Middle East rebuild its energy infrastructure, which were battered by the Iran war. The report in the Wall Street Journal says part of the goal is to be less reliant on the Strait of Hormuz to transport oil and gas. The U.S. would be requesting matching funds from eight Middle East partners to bring the fund to $10 billion total. Crypto platform Binance is investing $100 million in Circle as part of a five-year deal. Binance would promote Circle's flagship stablecoin, USDC, on the platform. This would also allow Circle to go beyond its mainly U.S.-focused base and expand to international markets. Shares of Circle are slightly lower on the news. The markets remain mixed at this hour. The Dow Industrial Average is down more than 200 points. The NASDAQ is up by a tenth of 1%. Oil prices are now moving higher. West Texas crude is up 1% at $96 a barrel. And that's Your Money Now.
10: $5,000. That's the average amount of money people in the U.S. are now spending on gas in a year. $5,000. 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
1: From ABC News, I'm Michelle Franzen. As the war with Iran nears the seven-month mark, President Trump delivering a speech today to world leaders at the UN General Assembly and re-upping his threat against Iran.
2: At the United Nations General Assembly Tuesday, President Trump says he has a, quote, big decision to make on Iran, whether to make a deal or...
3: Do I annihilate the Islamic Republic and do it quickly, never giving them a chance to kill and destroy people and countries again.
2: The president has made threats before to launch a massive strike against Iran, only to not follow through, saying a deal was close. There is no indication right now that Iran wants to make a deal. And the president also said he doesn't think the war will end until after the midterm elections. Karen Travers, ABC News, the White House.
1: The war with Iran driving oil, diesel, and gas prices up, along with consumer goods. And beef prices soaring in Texas, where barbecue is king due to President Trump's policies and tariffs.
4: The latest report from the government shows the price of sirloin steak in August at $14.35 a pound, which is actually down from July. As for the long-term trend, says Corpus Christi barbecue restaurant owner David Page,
5: the beef prices have gone up in the last 2 years about 40%, and that is a killer.
4: Fellow restaurateur William Paul Sissimus refuses to raise his prices.
6: I would rather just swallow it.
4: But he has taken beef ribs off his menu. Jim Ryan, ABC News.
1: In Mississippi, the grand jury reviewing the evidence in the death of Nolan Wells concluded there are no criminal charges warranted at this point, according to a report released. The grand jury found the 18-year-old's death was consistent with drowning. Wells went missing during a July 4th boating trip with friends. Civil rights attorney Ben Crump represents the Wells family, calling for the investigation to remain open.
7: If it was your child, you would want that investigation to stay open and active.
1: Crump says the family still needs answers about his death. You're listening to ABC News.
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1: Airports in the Northeast working to catch up from yesterday's cancellations and delays that caused a cascade nationwide, caused by an equipment outage at the Regional Air Traffic Control Center that oversees flights at Newark Liberty and Philadelphia Internationals. ABC's Gio Benitez says the backup system also failed.
10: New Jersey Transit saying one of their construction crews accidentally damaged the fiber optic cable, saying, "We've been made aware that this cable served as a backup to a primary circuit system that failed." Nearly 100 flights diverted, some coming from Europe forced to turn around over the Atlantic, others stuck on the tarmac. Long lines of planes crowding near the runways, thousands of passengers stranded.
1: Airlines say travelers should track the status of their flights and make sure they allow extra time. Severe weather, also on the East Coast today, could impact travel. Today, the summer haze fades into fall colors, and leaf peeping season could turn out to be a banner year. Here's ABC's Sherry Preston with the roadmap.
11: The last 2 years in the Northeast, drought conditions led to a rather meh leaf season. This year, however, it has the potential to be spectacular, says Yankee Magazine fall foliage reporter Jim Slagle. In parts of the West, including Idaho, Montana, and Colorado, prolonged dry weather means fall colors are out early, but because of drought conditions, could be a little muted. Drought also expected to affect conditions in the upper Midwest, places like Wisconsin's North Woods and Michigan's Upper Peninsula.
1: I'm Michelle Franz in ABC News.
8: Well, it's official. 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

0: Good afternoon from the KWAT newsroom. I'm Mike Tanner. Here's a look at what's happening. The Watertown Police Department is holding a first-of-its-kind forum tonight to let the public know exactly what law enforcement technology they're using and how it's being used.
1: There's a lot of stuff out there in the media about technology nowadays, and it's advancing at a rate that we've never seen before. So I think it's important that we get out in front of this. I mean, if we're introducing technology after the fact and having to explain ourselves, that's a bad thing. So transparency, and I think it's important that people really know what kind of technology the police department's using.
0: That's Police Chief Tim Toomey. There's been much discussion lately about license plate reader cameras. Those LPRs are not used by Watertown Police, but they do use stationary dashboard-mounted cameras in squad cars in addition to body-worn cameras. Toomey says cameras can be a valuable tool in helping solve crimes when they're used correctly. Tonight's forum begins at 5:30 in the Police Department Community Room. Watertown's Glacial Lakes Humane Society and Shelter has announced an October 1st launch date for their Building Hope for Every Paw capital fundraising campaign. Money is being raised so a new shelter can be built on 2.7 acres of land behind Walmart. The land has already been purchased. The Humane Society has been working with TSP Architects on a design for the new building. The goal is to begin construction on the new shelter sometime next year. A Bruce man was arrested following a law enforcement pursuit on Monday. The chase began when police were notified of an agitated driver who was yelling at other traffic while driving westbound between Brookings and Volga on Highway 14. When the driver was at a stoplight at Highway 14 and Caspian Avenue, he exited his vehicle and reached into the back seat, grabbing what appeared to be a weapon. Brookings County Sheriff's deputies and South Dakota Highway patrolmen chased the suspect's vehicle after he refused to stop. The suspect led authorities to his home on 207th Street, where he was arrested following a struggle with officers. 31-year-old Skyler Lieferman faces charges of eluding, DUI, aggravated assault, and resisting arrest. He was taken to jail, where he was being held on $3,000 cash-only bond. The motorcyclist killed in a crash on Highway 212 in western South Dakota has been identified. 55-year-old Billy Reitz of Newell was killed when the bike left the highway, went through a ditch, and struck a fence. It happened Saturday morning, 11 miles east of Belle Fourche. The Mobridge Regional Hospital and Clinics recently celebrated its grand opening following a major expansion and remodeling project. It's the largest transformation in the hospital's more than 60-year history. The $50 million expansion was supported by $41 million in USDA funding. The expansion and remodel strengthens regional emergency response capacity, expands labor and delivery care, and modernizes clinical services. Well, South Dakota State University is holding a farm-to-finish-line race this weekend. Allie Arp is with SDSU's College of Agriculture, Food, and Environmental Sciences.
2: It shows people, you know, a different side of agriculture. They get to start off at our ruminant nutrition center and then go through a dairy barn and by the feed mill, and it's really a way to show off, you know, the research happening at South Dakota State when it comes to agriculture and help people connect with farming in a unique way.
0: ARP says the race itself is mostly just for fun.
2: It's not a road race. It's almost entirely

0: entirely on grass, and you'll be going through pastures, and we have some people excited to walk, and then the first and second place in each age category will get the champion and reserve champion ribbon, county fair style.
1: The event is this Saturday on the SDSU campus. Race registration is $35. Fall officially arrives tonight, bringing shorter days and longer nights. The autumnal equinox occurs at 7:04 p.m., marking the astronomical end of summer in the Northern Hemisphere. South Dakota is now losing roughly 3 minutes of daylight each day, and that trend will continue until the winter solstice in December, when the state experiences its shortest days of the year. And as we move into fall, an unsettled weather pattern will persist across the region through the middle of the week. A few sunny breaks are possible today in northeast South Dakota and west central Minnesota. But another disturbance will move through the region tomorrow into Thursday and deliver another round of showers and a few thunderstorms. Temperatures will remain near to slightly below normal as southeast winds turn gusty over the next couple of days. Travel South Dakota has earned international recognition for its digital marketing efforts, with TravelSouthDakota.com named an outstanding website in the Web Marketing Association's 2026 Web Awards competition. Now in its 30th year, the Web Awards recognize excellence in website development across industries worldwide. Entries are evaluated by a panel of industry professionals based on design, innovation, content, technology, interactivity, copywriting, and ease of use. 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And three more Minnesota poultry operations have been hit by bird flu. Avian influenza took a 3.5-month break over the summer, but now it's back. The Minnesota Board of Animal Health says on September 15th, a commercial meat bird operation flock of more than 55,000 birds was hit in Big Stone County. On September 10th, bird flu was diagnosed in a flock of more than 44,000 turkey meat birds in Becker County, and a commercial breeding operation with 18,000 birds was hit in Ottertail County. Experts believe the bird flu is carried by wild birds as they migrate south in the fall and then return in the spring. That's a look at what's happening from the KWAT Newsroom. I'm Mike Tanner.

0: Here's your forecast from Watertown Radio and GoWatertown.net. High temperatures reach up to 60 this afternoon under partly cloudy skies. Southeasterly winds 10 to 15 miles per hour. Lows dip down to about 48 tonight, partly cloudy skies. Overcast tomorrow, highs level off around 63. I'm meteorologist Mandy Thaluber on Watertown Radio. Right now, D9.
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0: Now time for the funeral announcements on 950 KWAT. Service this afternoon, 2 p.m. for Jerry Liedebrand, 89 of Watertown. That 2 p.m. service will be held at the First United Methodist Church, Watertown. Wyden Comis in charge of these arrangements for Jerry Liedebrand. Services on Thursday for Craig Sempola, 72 of Hayti, will be at 10:30 at Hayti Lutheran Church in Hayti, with Crawford Ostis in charge of arrangements for Craig Sempola. 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Hausman Funeral Home in charge of these arrangements for Patricia, Pat, and Mundall. Funeral Mass for 78-year-old Larry Eichens of Watertown will be 10:30 on Friday at Holy Name of Jesus Church, Watertown. Wyden Comis in charge of these arrangements for Larry Eichens. Services on Saturday for Dolores Mees, 95 of Watertown, will be at 10 a.m. at the Wyden Comis Funeral Chapel, Watertown. Wyden Comis will be in charge of these arrangements for Dolores Mees. Funeral services for Myrna Wookie will be held this Saturday at 11 o'clock at Clark Methodist Church. Furnace Funeral Home in charge of these arrangements for Myrna Wookie. Services on September 29th for June Snow, age 100 of Eden Prairie, Minnesota, formerly of Watertown, 10:30 at Crawford Ostis Funeral Chapel. Crawford Ostis in charge of the arrangements for June Snow. It will be family services in Kimball, South Dakota, for 70-year-old Rick Masick of Watertown. That will be at the Wyden Comis Funeral Chapel. Crawford Ostis announces the death of Paul Thomas Endries, age 51, of Watertown. No services will be held. Those are funeral announcements on 950 KWAT.
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0: Brian Adams on 950 KWAT is rolling through your Tuesday afternoon. Tomorrow night, the Watertown Senior Activity Center will do their Wednesday night dance. This week will be featuring Timmy Show. That starts at 7 to 9:30. He'll play country, 50s and 60s, and rock oldies. And line dancing class will be held 1 hour before the dance does start for beginners. So if you want to sign up for a line dancing class, phone number for details is 605-237-4262, and you can get signed up for that. So, okay? Now, admission for the dance will be $7, just so you know that. So, coming up here tomorrow night, Watertown Senior Activity Center, address 26th, 1st Avenue Southwest, Watertown.
1: Soybeans are mixed, corn and cattle are lower, hogs are higher. I'm John Perkins with a Brownfield Market Update. Speed wins. That's why Stein is focused on delivering higher-yielding genetics faster than the competition, and why they release more new Enlist E3 lines than any other company. Stein has yield. Soybeans are back to mixed right now, mostly firm at last check, some help from a higher-moving bean meal. Traders continue to wait for the high-level face-to-face meeting with China later this week on Thursday. Early harvest activities ahead of average, but there are rain delays and some less growing areas. November beans are up a penny at $13.29. January is a quarter higher at $13.44 and a quarter. Those are just below the day's highs. October meal is up $3.70 at $3.70.30. October bean oil is down 68 points at $67.64. Corn is down today on profit taking and technical selling, currently sitting towards the middle of the range. It's watching harvest, including delays in parts of the region, and paying close attention to yield. Demand continues to be solid, and there is talk China could buy U.S. corn as well. They've imported a lot of corn so far this marketing year, just none of it apparently from the U.S. as of yet. December corn's down 4 at 5.39, March is 4 lower at 5.52 and 3 quarters. And wheat also down today on profit-taking and technical selling. Rain is delaying winter wheat planting in some areas, but that's beneficial long-term, especially in parts of the central and southern plains. Spring wheat harvest is nearly wrapped up. The war between Russia and Ukraine could eventually boost U.S. exports. December Chicago's down 6.25 at 7.20 and a half. Cotton and rice are both watching harvest activity. October cotton's down 28 at 79.57. December's 30 lower at 83.12. November rice is down 9.5 at 15.97. January's a dime lower at 16.37. Live and feeder cattle are taking profits ahead of this week's widespread direct cash cattle business. No bids, no asking prices as of yet, so it seems to be a pretty typical Tuesday out there in the major feeding areas. Box beef is higher at midday today. October live is down 235 at 218.57. December's 277 lower at 219.22. October feeders are 267 lower at 327.57. November feeder cattle are down 335 at 322.75. And over in the hogs, they are up on short covering with the USDA's quarterly hogs and pigs numbers, the inventory report out on Thursday. Butcher hogs are steady. National Direct is 55 cents lower at the open with a huge negotiated run. Iowa, Southern Minnesota, and the Western Corn Belt both down 52 cents at the start of the day. October lean is up $1.07 at $79.22, taking off that cash business and the lower midday move in pork. December is up $1.22 as well at $71.02. And over in the broader market, crude oil is firm, just below $96 a barrel. We're online at brownfieldagnews.com. I'm John Perkins with a Brownfield Market Update.
2: A back-to-school beef promotional webinar was recently held for registered dietitians working with the Hy-Vee grocery chain. South Dakota's Beef Industry Council partnered with other state beef councils in the Hy-Vee footprint to host the event, equipping dietitians with resources and knowledge to help families navigate meal planning this academic year. Holly Sweet, Director of Nutrition with Beef Logic, a beef checkoff contractor, explains the webinar was titled From Meat Case to Meal Plan, Helping Consumers Navigate Beef Choices.
3: And it really helps set the stage and helps with educational opportunities with those Hy-Vee dietitians that may or may not be familiar with beef, and giving them information on, you know, different cuts that are recommended for families for back-to-school use.
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3: You can use a larger, leaner cut of beef such as that once you cook it for many different other recipe applications throughout the week, which helps save with time and money.
2: 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Swee explains the webinar merged education with promotion.
3: When I stopped into one of the stores just recently last week in Sioux Falls, it was great because on the intercom, I heard firsthand that information about how beef is a great back-to-school protein for families and for them to stop and visit the meat case as well as visiting with the dietitian there in store.
2: The Back to School Beef webinar was made possible by the Beef Checkoff Program. I'm Pam Geppert reporting for the South Dakota Beef Industry Council.
4: Welcome to Corn Comments. I'm Nick Vickbaum, District 1 Director of the South Dakota Corn Utilization Council, a volunteer group of farmers who promote corn marketing in this state, the U.S., and around the globe. It's National Farm Safety and Health Week. According to the U.S. Bureau of Labor Statistics, agriculture remains one of America's most dangerous industries. As harvest season approaches and farm activity intensifies, safety becomes even more important. Take time this month to review safety practices that protect you and your family. Transportation incidents, including tractor overturns and roadway crashes, are the leading cause of farmer and farm worker deaths. When you take machinery on public roads, be aware that the general public may not understand your equipment's limitations. Perform regular inspections to confirm all safety equipment, like turn signals, lights, and slow-moving vehicle signage, are in working condition. Farm life is busy, especially in the fall, and hazards lurk everywhere. On behalf of the South Dakota Corn Utilization Council, stay safe out there.

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1: From ABC News, I'm Michelle Franzen. At the UN General Assembly, President Trump signed an updated security agreement with leaders from Denmark and Greenland. It's aimed at expanding military cooperation for the region. During his speech,

0: to world leaders earlier, the president repeated to, quote, annihilate Iran if they don't reach a deal to end the war. But he also added he thinks an agreement will not come until after the midterm elections, and he urged UN members to stop funding Iran.
1: I call on all nations to join us in enforcing the complete economic isolation of Iran until they stop their attacks on commercial shipping, relinquish their nuclear ambitions, and cease their support of terror.
0: The war with Iran and blockade in the Strait of Hormuz leading to a global rise in oil prices. Utah Republican Senator John Curtis calling on Senate Judiciary Committee members to open an investigation and subpoena both Donald Trump Jr. and Hunter Biden into the, quote, use of presidential family relationships for private financial benefit, preferential treatment, or access by domestic and foreign interests. Curtis earlier commented on Donald Trump Jr.'s wedding and after party that was partially funded by a Russian oligarch with ties to Russia's President Vladimir Putin, alleging corruption. President Trump says he was told his son was paying back the cost of the gift. The attorney for the family of Nolan Wells says questions remain after a grand jury in Jackson, Mississippi concluded no criminal charges are warranted in the teen's death. ABC's Aaron Katursky says the family wants the investigation to remain open.
2: Pointing to some injuries on Nolan Wells's back, of his head, his neck, that are not fully explained. In fact, the grand jury report that was just released in Jackson County, Mississippi, makes mention of those injuries.
0: Wells died while on a boat outing on July 4th weekend with friends. You're listening to ABC News.
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0: Just weeks after Dyson rolled out its AI-enabled electric toothbrush to the world, it's becoming hard to find in stores and online. But why?
5: 6 years in development, the Dyson Camera Jet is able to see spaces between teeth and deliver a high-pressure stream of water, essentially flossing the teeth. The Dyson site features glowing reviews of the device, but a Reddit thread has users complaining that the $500 toothbrush is running down. The Dyson site says the Camera Jet is out of stock.
0: After being hospitalized earlier this month for cardiac tests, singer Lionel Richie back in the hospital for a heart procedure.
6: Lionel Richie is recovering at home after a trip to the hospital. According to a representative for the singer, the procedure was intended to treat atrial fibrillation, the most common type of heart arrhythmia. It has a very high survivability rate. While the rep tells ABC News everything went perfectly, Richie is canceling some upcoming shows he had scheduled alongside Earth, Wind, and Fire.
7: Hello.
6: Richie has 4 Grammys to his name and is known for hits like Hello and All Night Long. Mike Dubusky, ABC News.
0: Actress Hayden Panettiere's death has been ruled an accidental overdose from drugs, including fentanyl. That according to Greenville County Coroner's Office in South Carolina. The coroner's office says 4 other drugs were found in her system, including Xanax and an antipsychotic medication. Fentanyl most likely the result in an overdose death. Michelle Franzen, ABC News.
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5: Here's your forecast from Watertown Radio and GoWatertown.net. High temperatures reach up to 60 this afternoon under partly cloudy skies. Southeasterly winds 10 to 15 miles per hour. Lows dip down to about 48 tonight, partly cloudy skies. Overcast tomorrow, highs level off around 63. I'm meteorologist Mandy Faluber on Watertown Radio. Right now, it's 61 degrees.
6: I'm Dan Loney with Your Money Now. The anti-fraud task force led by Vice President J.D. Vance is set to remove hundreds of thousands of Affordable Care Act enrollees because those people don't meet the eligibility requirements or don't exist at all. According to the Wall Street Journal, the expectation is that 760,000 individual accounts will be purged with a cost savings of around $2.2 billion in taxpayer funds. Some of the enrollments include people who don't even know that they are enrolled. Shares of GameStop are up 4.5% today. The video game retailer disclosed that CEO Ryan Cohen purchased 1.1 million shares of the company with a price tag of $26 million. GameStop shares are up 30% in the last month. Profits were up last quarter with a boost from its stake in eBay. Wall Street stocks are mixed across the board right now. The Dow Industrial Average in the red, down by more than 200 points. Meanwhile, the NASDAQ is on the plus side, up by more than 50. And that's Your Money Now.
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0: There's Cliff Richard on 950 KWAT. We'll have Michelle Rook coming your way here in just a little bit with her AgriTalk. Jim Rome Show, Coin All Sports on the way. I see Arrow Sports. Boy, they're a busy day today. The golf is probably still going on, all that cattail right now. Girls tennis is at Mitchell today. Volleyball here in town tonight, 6:30, taking on Huron. Boys and girls soccer here today in Watertown. Boys at 5, girls will be at 7. And I see the dance and cheer is down to Brandon Valley today. So a lot of arrows out of class. And Twins baseball again tonight with San Francisco, 8 o'clock. Will be that pregame show, and you can hear it here at 950 KWAT.
1: Soybeans were mixed, corn and cattle were down, hogs were up. Hello, I'm Megan Grebner with your commodity market update on Brownfield. When it comes to short stature corn, it all started with Stein. For decades, they've been focused on unique hybrids that deliver top yields. Stein invented short stature corn, then perfected it. Stein has yield. Soybeans were mixed. Traders continued to wait for the high-level face-to-face meeting with China later this week. Early harvest activity is ahead of average, but there are rain delays in some areas. November beans down 2.5 at 13.25.5. January beans down 2.75 at 13.41.25. Corn was lower on profit-taking and technical selling. Corn has been watching harvest, including delays in parts of the region. Demand continues to be solid, and there China could purchase U.S. corn. December corn was down 6.25 at 5.36.75. March contracts were 5.75 lower at 5.51. The wheat complex was lower on profit taking and technical selling. Rain has delayed winter wheat planting in some areas, but that should be beneficial long term, especially in the plains. The war between Russia and Ukraine could eventually boost U.S. exports. In Chicago, December wheat was down 9.5 at 7.17.25. March wheat down 9.5 at 7.33.25. In Kansas City, December wheat was down 13.25 at 7.81.25. And in Minneapolis, December wheat down 10.25 at 7.36. Live and feeder cattle were lower on profit taking ahead of direct business. October lives down 2.17 at 2.18.77. December lives down 2.55 at 2.19.45. October feeder cattle were down 222 at 328.02. Hogs were up on short covering with quarterly inventory numbers out Thursday. October contracts up $1.12 at $79.27. December lean hogs were $1.20 higher at $71 even. I'm Megan Grebner for Brownfield.

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1: From ABC News, I'm Michelle Franzen. Following his speech at the UN General Assembly, President Trump signing a military security agreement with the leaders of Denmark and Greenland. After that, he met with Ukraine's President Zelensky. Trump expressed optimism that the war between Ukraine and Russia, well into its fourth year, could be resolved. The president says Ukraine's targeting of Russia's diesel refineries are also adding to the global oil market volatility. The global pinch is also due to the war with Iran and blockade in the Strait of Hormuz. ABC's Ian Pannell has more.
2: And the reality is there's been no slowdown in this conflict. The president had urge, for example, Ukraine to cease firing at Russian oil facilities because of concerns over gas prices, even went so far as to declare that some kind of deal had been done. Well, the reality is there was no deal done.
1: Artificial intelligence, a key issue for world leaders as concerns grow over security and safety. Google confirms its Gemini A1 model hacked several companies back in May. That breach first reported by the Wall Street Journal. Former OpenAI researcher Daniel Kokoja tells ABC News that AI companies should be more transparent.
3: Right now, it's the plan of Anthropic and OpenAI to make AIs that can automate the AI research process itself, and then to put hundreds of thousands of those AIs in charge of autonomously self-improving towards superintelligence.
1: A grand jury report released in the investigation into the death of Nolan Wells found there's no criminal warranted after the Mississippi teen went missing after a July 4th party, concluding it was an apparent drowning. The attorney representing the Wells family called for the investigation to remain open, saying they need answers.
4: If it was your child, you would want the investigation to stay open and active.
1: Civil rights attorney Ben Crump, representing the Wells family, says they still need answers. You're listening to ABC News.
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1: Another person has died in ICE custody, according to an advisory that the Homeland Security sent to lawmakers. The 36-year-old immigrant from Costa Rica was found unresponsive last week at the Winfield Correctional Center in Louisiana. DHS says he has a criminal record. ABC News has not verified the claims. It marks the 55th death of someone while in ICE custody this year. Air travel in the Northeast getting back to normal after yesterday's construction mistake led to a disruption of the air traffic control system at several major airports in New Jersey and Philadelphia. That and ground stops in effect for hours.
7: It all started when a circuit blew at an air traffic control facility in Philadelphia. Then repair crews discovered that the 600-foot backup fiber optic line in New Jersey was damaged too, impacting radio and radar communications for Newark Liberty Airport and Philadelphia International Airport.
1: ABC's Gio Benitez. Look over there. It's a Batmobile, soon to be back on the auction block.
8: 1992's Batman Returns was Michael Keaton's second time playing the Caped Crusader and the second outing for his iteration of the Batmobile. Now that movie prop is going under the hammer at the Los Angeles-based Julian's Auctions. It's estimated to fetch between $5 and $7 million at auction in November. It would beat the $4.6 million figure a buyer paid for the 1966 Adam West-era Batmobile.
1: ABC's Mike DeBusky, Michelle Franz, and ABC News.
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13: It's Tuesday afternoon, September 22nd, and this is AgriTalk. Welcome to AgriTalk. I'm your host, Michelle Rook. Well, grain futures took a little bit of a breather on Tuesday on profit-taking after hitting some chart resistance. But with that strong rally to start the week, we also saw some consolidation. Now a little higher dollar in hopes for peace with Iran or in the Black Sea. Had grain and energy markets also removing some geopolitical premium. National harvest pace was also slightly ahead of average, providing mild pressure. Meanwhile, cattle also consolidated after a huge rally Monday and awaiting cash direction, while hogs saw a second day of short covering just off contract lows. Details today on AgriTalk. Our guest market analyst is Dave Chatterton with Strategic Farm Marketing. Later on, USDA meteorologist Brad Rippey has ag weather. Matt Bennett with agmarket.net has price action perspective straight from the combine. And right after the news, Spencer Langford, economist with Pro Farmer. Good to see you, Spencer. You guys down in Kentucky and some of those states are well ahead of harvest pace, or your normal harvest pace, and you're kind of skewing that national number here a little bit.
14: Yeah, you know, my county, for the month of September, we've had 21 days, and 14 of those days we've been under a heat advisory due to a heat index over 100. So it has really, really sped this crop along. And I know further down there into Arkansas and Tennessee as well, those states, their soybean harvest is running roughly 15 to 25% ahead of those five-year averages. And, you know, it's mainly just because of that hot and dry weather. It's really been a mirror image of what we've seen in the Midwest, where it's, you know, been so much rain to keep a lot of guys out of the field.
13: For sure.
14: And for the day, we saw November soybeans lose 2.5 cents to 13.25 and a half, while January fell 2.75 cents to 13.41 and a quarter. December meal gained $2.30 to 370.70, and December soy oil fell 93 points to 67.92.
13: Yeah, and when you look at harvest progress, that's one thing. What are you hearing for yields in some of those areas?
14: Yeah. You know, on the corn side of things, I've heard more, and it, like I mentioned with that heat, I mean, we didn't really have too many issues throughout the growing season, but it just really feels like maybe we're getting, you know, drying down a little bit too fast to maybe take a little bit of the top end off of some of those yields. I think Kentucky, the topsoil is not quite as deep as up in those I states. So
13: yeah. Okay, so we were down a little bit in the corn market today. How much of that was tied to the energy markets, or at least crude oil pulling back today?
14: You know, to me, it did seem like mostly it was driven by that lower crude. We also saw another outside market, the U.S. dollar. It firmed up quite a bit, and I think that really contributed to maybe kind of limit some of those gains. We've seen a really strong export performance in corn, and just as the dollar continues to strengthen, that maybe, you know, justifies a little bit of a pullback there. And for the day, we saw December corn fall 6.25 cents to 5.36 and 3 quarters, with March corn down 5.75 cents to 5.51.
13: Yeah, harvest pace also at 13% nationally, 10% or 11% is the average. So I don't know if that weighed on the market at all today. But like we said, the corn market set back, but the wheat market also did too. Was that just geopolitical in nature, do you think?
14: Yeah, you know, we got some reports this morning that Russia is working to refit some of their ports away from that Black Sea region to start handling grain exports. Obviously, it's not, you know, going to be totally back to normal flows there, but I think that worked away on the meeting between Trump and Ukrainian President Zelensky today, and I think maybe there were just some hopes of general de-escalation there. But also, as you mentioned, that spillover pressure from corn added in as well. And we saw December SRW wheat fall 9.5 cents to 717.25, while December HRW lost 13.25 cents to 781.25. December spring wheat fell 10 cents to close at 736.25.
13: And it doesn't feel like, even if they stop fighting tomorrow, that you could get these export terminals fixed in quick enough time to get the wheat moving through the Black Sea area. But it just seems like every time we get a headline, that wheat market takes a dive. What about the cotton market here today? We tried to rebound yesterday. We had a nice big update, but no follow through today.
14: Yeah, well, you know, on the supply side for cotton, I will say conditions have really started to slide here late in the season. It's not just me experiencing that hot, dry weather. It's all, you know, down there across the South.

0: really. So we've seen conditions slide. They're sitting at 34% good to excellent right now. That's down 13% from year ago levels. But really, I think this lack of a strong export demand or really interest has really kind of weighed and negated some of that boost. But right, we got this meeting with
1: Yep, you cut out just
0: China coming up
1: there
0: here,
1: you go.
0: and if we see market started again. We saw December cotton for the day down 55 points at 82.87.
1: Right. Okay, so let's talk about the cattle market. We had a huge rally yesterday with that record low placements number, and so today took a little break, and are we just waiting for cash trade development or what?
0: I wasn't super surprised to see a little bit of a corrective action today, but I really, really feel like that cattle on feed report could really work to offer us some long-term support here. These total feedlot inventories, they're still holding near year-ago levels so far, but we said back-to-back months of the placement, so I really think we might see these tighter inventories in the near term develop. And for the day, we saw December live cattle fall 255 to close at 219.45, with November feeders falling 290 to 323.20.
1: And a second day higher in hogs, just short covering, you think?
0: Yeah, it was a decent bounce, but we're still well below some technical resistance there at the 10-day moving average. And for the day, we saw October hogs finish $1.12 and a half higher at 79.27 and a half.
1: Okay, thanks so much. Spencer Langford, economist with Pro Farmer. And joining us live from the combine, Matt Bennett with AgMarket.net and Price Action Perspective. Well, I can see the corn going into the grain hopper there behind you as we speak. How's the harvest going?
2: Going fairly good, to be honest with you. I mean, Michelle, we actually have had, it's that fast pace on the east side of the Corn Belt, and we're kind of in that. In Illinois, of course, parts of northern Illinois have really struggled to get the field last week. Some areas had 5 and 6 inches of rain. Meanwhile, we had some rain north of us. We had some rain south of us. Very fortunate. Then they came in on a Sunday night into Monday, and we had an inch of rain, but we were so dry. But here we are Tuesday afternoon, and you can't even hardly tell that it rained. So we're getting after it again today. We've done, I don't know, we've probably put away 40% of our corn crop already, and maybe 30% of the 40% of the beans, 30% of the corn.
1: Hey, talk about the basis pushes that we're seeing in the areas where the wet weather has slowed harvest.
2: Yeah, I mean, we heard in Des Moines yesterday, there was a 70-cent basis on beans. I mean, so a lot of those folks aren't able to get going. I mean, you're parked after 5, 6 inches of rain. And unfortunately, our crush plants, they're running tight. They're gonna have to pay whatever it's gonna take to get the beans there, especially with margins where they're at still. Yeah, they've backed off from earlier in the year, but you still got good margins. So it's pretty incredible to see. And in our part of the world, everybody's running. So we don't have that basis push. Actually, basis from 3 weeks ago is 50 cents wider, but of course that was whenever they're trying to get all of those late beans and maybe get a few of the early harvest beans. But it's definitely going to be a function of how to get the beans where they need to go this year, which is going to be a pretty big task, I'm afraid.
1: Absolutely. All right. Well, you have a great harvest. We'll talk to you soon.
2: Absolutely, you as well.
1: All right. That is Matt Bennett with AgMarket.net joining us live there out combining in Illinois. When we come back, well, we're going to talk to another Illinois farmer and market analyst, Dave Chatterton with Strategic Farm Marketing, in today here on AgriTalk.
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1: Good Tuesday afternoon, everyone. Thanks for joining us for AgriTalk. I'm your host, Michelle Rook. Dave Chatterton with Strategic Farm Marketing, our guest analyst today, but also a producer around that Champaign, Illinois area, right, Dave?
12: Yeah, Michelle, a little bit of Missouri, a little bit of Illinois, and a whole lot of Midwest from the middle. So
1: harvest progress, what's it look like in your area?
12: Yeah, I mean, you just heard from Matt a little bit earlier, and certainly things picking up in our part of the world. We've had a little bit more rain in our part of Illinois than what Matt's had just an hour and some change south of us here. But guys are getting back in here. We have a few going on Sunday. They're going to pick that up pretty hard here starting this week. We have a forecast that is cool. Cool daytime temps, cool nighttime temps, but more importantly, dry. And hopefully we're going to keep a little bit of the moisture in this crop, be able to get caught up on what was drying down too quickly before the rains, and then get into the rest of harvest here. So certainly in our part of the world, I'll say about a third on both here at the moment here and moving pretty quickly.
1: Harvest pace came out a little bit ahead of expectations, 13% nationally on corn, 12% on beans. And it was kind of skewed, though. The South is really way ahead, making up for some of the wet areas that are behind in the rest of the Corn Belt, or farther north anyways, right?
12: Yeah, and I think a couple of other things there. In our part, you know, when you move up into the Midwest, obviously, you know, maybe, not quite as mature on the crop overall, but what is available in the early planted stuff, we had that early planting window, and with the premiums and the way the market is structured here, and the way that the crop is drying down this year, there's a lot of incentive to go after that. We've seen some pretty good pushes for, particularly on beans into the processing level here. That's faded a little bit as harvest has picked up here. But, even when you look past harvest and go into November, Michelle, you've got a 30, 40, 50 cent cash carry in some cases on soybeans just to take them past the calendar month of October. So kind of a mixed bag there in terms of going out, going early or going late. But we've seen some beans come off the combine already at 9, 10%. We've seen corn coming off in that 15, 16% range in certain cases. So guys do not want to let this crop dry down. Prices are good, and they want to take advantage of the crop that they've got.
1: Because of the spot shortages that we're seeing, especially in the areas of the Western Corn Belt, Iowa, Nebraska, where those processing plants, as you mentioned, want to capture that very profitable margin, I'm hearing barges are moving Delta soybeans northward towards those Midwest crush facilities. Is that true?
12: Yeah, those rumors came out today. It looks like there is some fire where that smoke is, Michelle. It looks like there are going to be a few barges heading out of the Delta in the Mid-South up into the Midwest here. And as you said, in

0: our part of the world and in the east, so the Illinois River and east, I think there's enough harvest activity where maybe that's not the case, but those barges are likely headed, you know, further up the Mississippi or the Missouri and trying to hit some of these plants in the west. But, you know, as you mentioned, with the cash crush margins where they're at, let alone the board crush margins, everybody wants to keep their plant running at full capacity here and take advantage of the profitability and, you know, have access to all the beans that they can. I think any beans that get brought in from outside of their area to them are just kind of gravy, and it makes it originating the beans that are left behind still that a little bit, I guess, a little bit of an easier task for them down the road.
1: Dave, it's surprising to me that these basis pushes have not sparked more movement. I don't know if the farmers are just holding out for higher prices or if the beans just aren't there. I mean, does this mean that we're going to see lower soybean stocks than we thought in the quarterly stocks report? I mean, was yield overestimated last year?
0: Yeah, Michelle, I don't think you can rule it out. And, you know, it's hard to rule out anything when it comes to the USDA, but particularly on this kind of residual and the yield from last year, I think there's a very strong argument there that USDA overestimated the U.S. corn crop by probably several hundred million bushels. I think in beans, those misses are smaller, but they're more important to the balance sheet. So I suspect the USDA could make some cuts. I don't think they're going to be too aggressive here, just in light of the Chinese business that we're getting and how they're trying to protect the balance sheet, you know, going forward and staying above pipeline supply. But you know, we're certainly out of old crop beans in our part of the world, and new crop beans have come to the town. We've seen $13 plus beans generate a lot of potential sales coming off the combine here, and it's going to be a good cash flow, I think, fall for farmers when you can get $13 for beans off the combine, when you've got an ARC PLC payment coming up here in early October that's also going to inject some cash into the process here. It's going to be a little bit better cash flow fall, I think, than what we've been used to the last 2 or 3 years.
1: Yeah, last year over in the Western Corn Belt, farmers struggled with, ooh, what do I store, corn versus beans? Mm-hmm. At this point, if they are going to store something, what are you telling them to store?
0: Yeah, well, I mean, the default in our part of the world is always beans that get sold off the combine and corn gets stored. I think
1: that's the way it is here.
0: Yeah, and the market doesn't necessarily tell you not to do that. I think if you look at the longer-term opportunities, I think we see maybe a little bit more. We're a little bit more opportunistic on what can happen with beans and bean basis and bean spreads down the road than we are with corn. Not particularly bearish on either one. Don't take that the wrong way. But I think when everyone's doing the corn, it's a time where it wouldn't hurt a little bit to store away a few beans here and have those in your pocket for those potential basis pushes. And if China comes here, if we have a problem with South America this fall, you know, related to El Nino or otherwise, you know, that bean ownership could prove pretty valuable.
1: There's been some basis pushes around ethanol plants for corn too, though, right?
0: Yeah, I mean, I don't think it's
1: not as good as what we're seeing on beans, obviously.
0: Yeah, I don't think as aggressive as what we've seen in the biofuel space for the soybean processing, but margins have been positive there. I think we are struggling nationally with gasoline demand. Just, you know, we're seeing retail gasoline demand, you know, nationwide down 2 to 3% year over year. That just has to do with price and kind of where we're at. So we're struggling to export additional gallons to kind of make up for that. But for right now, because of, you know, of where we're at with basis, with cash, you know, and with DDGs, those margins are positive, and those plants, just like the soybean guys, want to continue to run.
1: Yeah. All right. So yesterday we had a big rally, I believe, on China hopes and actually some progress that was made over the weekend going into the China summit. Today was more about the UN General Assembly, some talk about maybe peace, either discussions on the Iran side or on Russia-Ukraine. Is that kind of what pulled the market back a little today?
0: Yeah, I think we're in kind of a holding pattern here, Michelle, ahead of that U.S.-China meeting. To me, that's still the most important factor that we have in the marketplace. But today, sure, to your point, there was certainly some talk about the geopolitics of oil and whether we could get some kind of peace talks going. And so President Trump went to the UN for the General Assembly meeting. We had the president of Iran there. We had President Zelensky from Ukraine. We had the Turkish President Erdogan there, all people who've been involved in these kind of potential peace talks and getting them started. So some hope, I think, there that we were going to get some kind of a, you know, behind the scenes deal started or some positive news. I don't think that that's really been the case, at least so far we've seen today. The speech for President Trump is, you know, we know, was this morning. That's behind us. Doesn't look like anything new is going to develop, and anybody has backed off on their rhetoric. So continue to be hopeful there, but I can't really lay my finger on anything that's pointing us in that direction here at the moment.
1: Well, and then over the weekend, you have Russian President Putin's party, which actually won their election. So doesn't that give him more impetus?

0: this now just to keep this war going.
1: Yeah, I think he's more emboldened than he has been, and you know, he skipped the UN meeting, and you know, by design, he didn't want to be put in a situation where he had to face Trump and talk about Ukraine. I think his game continues to remain a long game here. I think, you know, even though we've seen President Trump ask Ukraine to avoid, you know, bombing and damaging these Russian refineries, they continue to do exactly that, as they think it feeds the Russian war machine. So, unfortunately, that situation doesn't have a short end game in process, at least here at the moment. You know, we get rumors every day that, hey, so-and-so wants to come to the table and show, but I think both the parties involved directly, you know, see themselves as leveraging the other by attacking the infrastructure, whether it's grain or energy, and getting ahead of the process. Don't expect that that's going to end anytime soon. And of course, those are problems we're going to have to deal with. You know, once the white flag is waved, we've got some infrastructure repair that's going to have to take place.
0: Oh, for sure. Now that Russia has had those elections, do you think Putin maybe escalates the war here as we move into October or not?
1: Yeah, I think he's certainly emboldened to do that. There's talk that they're going to have another transcript of troops going into the winter here and starting the first of the year, and that he wants to make another push. Wouldn't certainly put that past him. We've seen him, you know, do it to this point or into the fourth year of the war. He doesn't, you know, he doesn't show any signs of backing off. We'll certainly put it that way, Michelle.
0: So do you see any evidence yet, Dave, that millers or importers are panicking yet, or are they still buying wheat and maybe even corn hand to mouth in some of those areas?
1: Yeah, I mean, I think there's the anxiety level is growing. We have seen that, you know, the UK price, or excuse me, the EU prices on corn, particularly in France, start to elevate pretty sharply here of late. Wheat, I think it's a situation of, you know, when you look at a logistical play of trying to get wheat in place by October and November, those boats would need to be placed right now. So they're going to have to originate that wheat somewhere other than the Black Sea primarily. There's, you know, a small flow coming there, but not a big one. So I think as we get closer and closer to the end of the year, that anxiety level and that panic level, if you will, starts to pick up more and more. I mean, you know, people are burning through their reserves. They're trying to be patient. They're waiting for some kind of a peace deal where they can come in and maybe reestablish something. But again, it's stroke of the pen risk, but we don't have it at the moment.
0: Yeah. Does the U.S. get any corn or wheat business out of this or not?
1: I think eventually, and more so probably on the corn front, but it'll be a little bit slow to develop.
0: Okay. Well, the other geopolitical thing, as Dave mentioned, we're looking at this week, obviously, is this big China summit. We'll talk about that and the impact on the market when we come back. Dave Chatterton, Strategic Farm Marketing, joining us today on AgriTalk.
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0: Let's head to the markets page at proforma.com and recap Tuesday's market closes. D's corn down 6.25, 536.75, March down 5.75, 551. November beans 2.5 lower, 1325.5, Jan down 2.75, 1341.25. D's meal up 230 at 3, with soybean oil down 93.67, 92. December wheat, SRW down 9.5 at 717.25, HRW down 13.25, 781.25, spring wheat 10 cents lower, 736.25, with D's cotton down 55 points, 82.87. October live cattle down 217.5 to 1877.5, D's down 255 at 219.45. October feeder cattle down 222.5, 328.02.5. November down 290 at 323.20. And D's hogs up 120 at 71 even. That's a look at your closing markets. For more information, go to Pro.
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0: Welcome to AgriTalk. Thanks for joining us here on a Tuesday. I'm Michelle Rook with Dave Chatterton of Strategic Farm Marketing. He's our guest analyst today. Of course, geopolitical events certainly on the forefront of the grain markets this week, especially this U.S.-China summit. We've had pre-meetings, Dave, that sound like they've went well, and we've been laying the groundwork for this meeting for quite some time. As far as deliverables, we really want to know what's going to happen with the other $17 billion of ag goods or whatever China's going to buy. We need more details of that, or do we need actual proof of sales for the market to continue to move higher here?
1: Yeah, Michelle, as you mentioned, I mean, a lot more going on in these meetings than just ag. So there's, you know, there's Taiwan and there's the wars going on and there's the tariff situation and all kinds of things. But when we look at ag and what's happened and the way that the funds have built into this, you know, the length that they've built in coming into this report, the optimism that the market has showed, you know, down day to day in the markets. But keep in mind, yesterday we're within a dime of the contract highs for November beans and December corn. So certainly, you know, there's some optimism for that. I think when you look at, you know, the clarity that we're looking for, I think is two things. One, we're looking for China to signal that they're going to drop 10% additional tariff that they have on U.S. soybeans right now. That would allow private crushers to take a run at U.S. beans as opposed to just the government buyers. I think the second and probably bigger thing that you mentioned is some clarity on the $17 billion in additional ag purchases. Now, you know, what form that's going to take, I think, is really, you know, going to be key to our marketplace. When we talk about, you know, we saw Trade Representative Greer out today talking about as much as China had already purchased as much as $4 billion of that $17 billion, but it doesn't look like any of that was in grain, or at least we have not had any USDA flash sales or otherwise to indicate that. And so that, I think, feeds a fear that, look, the definition of other ag products could be so wide that it can include things like forestry and, you know, alcohol and different things that don't necessarily get us corn purchases, wheat purchases, et cetera, which is what we're really, I think, hoping for and looking for going forward.
0: Well, and so far we do know they've bought a little bit of sorghum. They have bought maybe a little cotton as part of their normal purchases, a little bit of pork. But, yeah, as you say, it's hard to know where these other purchases are going to come from. We would like to see wheat. We would like to see corn. What kind of, I guess, amount or volume do you think the market needs to see in either case to extend this rally, especially in corn?
1: Yeah, Michelle, I mean, you know, it's a good point. I think we've gotten to a point where we've packed a lot of optimism into the market. A lot of this is already been priced in, and now we need, you

0: exports. So I think it's very viable that that could happen. But if you give them the latitude to purchase other things that aren't necessarily corn, then, you know, we'd have more ambiguity in agreement. We have less certainty. And I think the fund length or the spec length that's in the market gets a little bit more nervous about the future.
1: Yeah. And I guess the reason that I brought up, do we need proof of buying, you know, over the weekend, there was talk of like 4 cargoes of soybeans that had been bought by China for Dijian. We didn't see any proof in flash sales the last couple of days. And so I don't know if the market's been a little disappointed in that or not. But.
0: Yeah, I mean, you know, look, the old saying, you need to feed the bull every day. China is a little bit more than halfway, you know, to that 25 million metric ton target in terms of what they've purchased or have on the books. Certainly the shipments have just gotten started on that, and we have a long way to go. And that can be another, you know, game in itself in terms of cancellations or rolling a new crop, you know, other crop years or different things. So there's a lot of runway left ahead of this situation. We've been on a good track. I think we continue to stay on a good track, Michelle, and certainly the demand that's been brought in is demand that's important to us and has helped elevate us, you know, over this $13 level. Prudent risk management tells us that prices that do this, you know, we have to be paying attention to what our bottom line means. It doesn't mean bury your head in the sand and don't make any sales.
1: Yeah. November soybeans to get above the 13.35 and a quarter contract, how you just mentioned there, do you have to have above the 25 million metric tons that China said they'd purchase, or is it going to take some sort of a South American crop issue or what?
0: Yeah, I mean, I don't think we're going too far to the downside as long as that 25 million metric tons is in place because of what it does to the U.S. balance sheet. You're going to have to displace some other traditional exporters to kind of keep the balance sheet solvent and keep it at pipeline levels if that's the case. The USDA yield will have something to do with that, Michelle, but having gone through, you know, cuts in August and September for corn and some cuts for soybeans, I don't think the USDA has a lot of work left to do on those yields, or we'll see. You know, if we do see further cuts, they'll be small and probably not as significant as what we've had to this point. So it's really about the demand that you're talking about. We've got an eye on South America. I think the general consensus by the spec crowd is that, you know, El Nino, Super El Nino is a risk for South American and particularly Brazilian soybean yields. I think when you look historically at the yield, that's not necessarily the case. There's some good years and some bad years mixed in there. It certainly presents, you know, some more uncertainty and some more risk, but it's not necessarily a straight line to poor yields. I think it's certainly more risk for the safrinha corn crop going forward. So that's a story that takes time to develop. And as you know, time, you know, we need constant news to kind of keep this market. The market's trading the future and what they see. And there's plenty of other, you know, money is very fungible. There's plenty of other places for it to go and explore.
1: Yeah.
0: But
1: if China has to buy even the prorated $17 billion of ag goods before December 31st, mm-hmm. They don't have much time to do it. So if they really do get at it after it, it could.
0: Yeah.
1: Could be kind of explosive, so we'll see.
0: It's very much a glass half full, half empty type of a situation. I think you build it. If the $4 billion is correct out of about the 17, the glass half, you know, full is that, hey, they've started in on the process. They're going to fulfill their pledge. They'll eventually going to get to corn and wheat. I think the glass half empty is that, hey, they're going to leave, you know, the grains out of this and allow them to buy other things. So we'll see. Hopefully we'll get some clarity here by Thursday afternoon or Friday morning.
1: Yeah. And as you say, funds near to record long in corn, beans, meal, and otherwise. And so hopefully we don't get a sell the rumor type reaction here.
0: Yeah. I mean, you know, technically that's just the way that the market flows. It wouldn't necessarily be a huge deal to have a little bit of a correction here. We just want to make sure that we're keeping the demand picture intact is really where we need to go. If that starts to soften for whatever reason, economic or otherwise, geopolitical, problems with the U.S.-China accord, then we're in a different situation.
1: Let's talk about what happens after the China meeting. What do producers need to be watching after that?
0: Yeah, well, I mean, on the backside, I think you still have to be opportunistic in what you're doing. You know, having priced that demand in, once it's known, once it's on there, as long as we're staying on pace to do that, we're going to need something else to take us above these recent highs that we've had. If we go back historically and look at years where, let's say, December corn or November beans make their contract highs in late August, early September, Michelle, it's really kind of a challenge for that market to go on and take out that high going forward into the winter or the next spring. And so, historically, we're kind of working against that. And, you know, you need to market accordingly. There are some carries in the marketplace right now. There's some things that, you know, that you can take advantage of if you need to sell down the road and do that. So we need to be looking at, you know, certainly South American weather will come into play. We've got

0: stocks report, which is known to be a volatile report, coming up here at the end of the month. And you know, from there on out, geopolitics are gonna be with us here for quite a while, it appears.
1: ARC PLC, we're still waiting on some more clarity on payment timing, calculation, that sort of thing, or what?
0: Yeah, the calculations are pretty much set.
1: The calculations USDA, are, okay.
0: Well, the USDA typically announces their final price, in that first week of October.
1: October.
0: Our DC sources are indicating that they want to get those payments out as soon as they can after October 1st, and that they want to get them into the hands of the producers as quickly as possible. So I would say the first couple of weeks of October, you could be looking for an ARC-4 PLC payment from the 2025 crop. And keep in mind, because of the changes in the One Big Beautiful Bill, you're going to get the better of either of those automatically. They've also announced that for the 2026 crop that we're growing currently, normally we would have had to make an ARCA PLC election back in March with crop insurance. This year they delayed that. It's now going to be December 11th or by December 11th. And I think the message there to producers is, you know, be patient. Let's see how prices act the remainder of that time period. Let's see how yields come in and how they're looking. We'll have a better idea, and it can make a more informed decision the closer we get to that point. I think in most cases that's probably going to be ARC County because of where prices have gone, but we'll reserve that decision. And then next year for the 27 crop, we're reverting back to a normal March 15th deadline for the ARC and PLC election.
1: And what's important for producers to know about crop insurance?
0: Yeah, I mean, September 30th is looming. Of course, that's the last day to secure insurance on winter wheat and spring wheat, for that matter, depending on what state you're in. There's also an MCO or a fall product on corn and soybeans in the row crops here. The prices on that, corn was $5.25. Beans are $12.33. Those prices are getting some traction, Michelle. I mean, producers, the timing is bad because producers don't want to talk about crop insurance for 2027 when they're harvesting the 26 crop. But be sure you talk to your agent about that. Make sure you understand it and make an informed decision. And those prices, in a number of cases, it's a bird in the bush versus bird in the hand type of an argument. Is $5.25 worth a little bit of a premium today in terms of crop insurance, you know, costs, versus a potentially seeing that price go down by February when the spring crop insurance guarantee is set?
1: Wheat crop insurance price going to incentivize some acres?
0: Yeah, I mean, I think we're a little surprised, Michelle, when we talk to our producers. I mean, certainly in our part of the world, we thought we would see a big uptake in like southern Illinois, southern Indiana, parts of Missouri. We're seeing a mild uptake, but it's not quite as aggressive as we thought. I think anywhere west, and when you look at and talk to people in Kansas, et cetera, that yeah, those acres are going to certainly uptick. We saw the S&P out today, and with a number that is just mildly above where it was a year ago.
1: All right. Well, we'll have you back soon. Thanks so much, Dave.
0: Thank you, Michelle.
1: You bet. Dave Chatterton with Strategic Farm Marketing. Well, when we come back, we're going to talk to USDA meteorologist Brad Rippey with our ag weather forecasts coming up.
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8: Well, thanks for joining us again for AgriTalk. Joining us with our Ag Weather segment today, Brad Rippey, USDA meteorologist, is with us. And Brad, let's talk about this wet weather that we've seen across the upper Midwest. It has been plenty wet. How big of an area? What kind of rain totals?
9: Yeah, last week was incredibly wet. 4 to 8 inch plus rainfall totals across a pretty broad area. If you center that on southern and eastern Iowa, take it to parts of neighboring states, you kind of get the picture, extending into Wisconsin, northern Illinois, and then northern Missouri, and then westward into northeastern Kansas, southeastern Nebraska, and of course up into parts of the Dakotas. You kind of get the imprint there. A lot of the western Corn Belt or the upper Midwest, whatever you want to call it, is very wet heading into the maturation and harvest season.
8: There was even some flood warnings in some areas. So obviously there was flash flooding in some of those areas, or?
9: Yeah, so when you get rainfall totals like that, obviously you start with the field flooding and the stream flooding. It works its way to the bigger tributaries and eventually on into the Mississippi. So we are seeing the ongoing flooding continuing, and some of the biggest numbers we're seeing for those river gauges coming in today out of, say, eastern Iowa. And that, of course, will drain right into the Mississippi, where it should kind of be a more of a muted impact. And in fact, maybe not a bad thing, as that works its way downstream. Once you get to the southern tip of the Corn Belt and on down into the south, we've had 2 months of what has been basically an extended summer, all the way from mid-July to mid-September.

0: We've had triple-digit heat almost every day in that belt from the southern Great Plains to the Mississippi Delta. So some of that water working its way southward may be good for navigation looking ahead a few weeks.
1: Yeah. So how long is the rain going to last here? Are we going to see a break here for harvest?
0: I wish I had better news for the Western Corn Belt. Unfortunately, we're starting to see some of the El Nino impacts kicking in. By that, I mean the Eastern Pacific has become incredibly active. We've got a Category 5 hurricane, and just before we went on the air, 180 mile per hour sustained winds, Hurricane Polo, just off the Mexican coast. Some of that moisture from that Category 5 hurricane is going to eventually work its way northeastward, part of the monsoon circulation, become entangled with the northern cold front. And so we're looking at more rain next week in the Midwest. That doesn't even count what's going to come back at the end of this week. We've got another round of moisture. Again, same origin, Eastern Pacific. So we're looking at some pretty decent rainfall totals still for the rest of this week for the Western Corn Belt, almost all west of the Mississippi River, and then rinse and repeat sometime next week when that moisture from Hurricane Polo makes its way through. So unfortunately, Western Corn Belt, I'm not seeing any signs of field work getting back underway anytime soon, especially where that 4 to 8 inches fell last week.
1: Wow, that Eastern Corn Belt area, though, is going to see just a little break in some areas.
0: Yeah, absolutely. Better news for the Eastern Corn Belt once you get east of the Mississippi. Some of those wet areas like northern Indiana stretching into Ohio, we're going to actually have a nice, cool, high-pressure system that's going to supply some of the flow off the Atlantic, adding to that moisture for the Western Corn Belt. But it will keep things kind of cool in the Eastern Corn Belt, but albeit mostly dry. So if you're in the area from Illinois to Ohio, northward into Michigan, much better looking outlook there, although evaporation rates with the shorter days and the lower temperatures may be a bit slow for some of the lingering wet areas.
1: Now, Brad, does this moisture, is it extending into some of the winter wheat areas so that we maybe have some help there with planting?
0: We have just started to turn the corner for some of the key winter wheat production areas on the Great Plains. We got some good rain last week across the northern plains, and now these Pacific systems are going to provide that plume of moisture that's going to basically stretch from West Texas all the way up through the eastern Dakotas and then points east from there. So we are looking at improving topsoil moisture numbers. We obviously have seen a little bit of a slow start on the winter wheat planting season. I think we were 17% planted on September 20th, a little behind the five-year average of 21%. Once things start drying out, I think the planting's really going to pick up a lot. The one area I will continue to watch for dryness and problems with soil moisture, a lot of Oklahoma and Texas outside the far west. Now, that's been kind of ground zero for this 2 months of heat and dryness. They have not recovered there. Hopefully in time we'll see some of that moisture beginning to stretch a little bit further east, but for now, still very dry. This topsoil moisture numbers are close to 90% very short to short in Oklahoma and Texas statewide.
1: Wow, are they going to get any break from the heat down there either?
0: Yeah, finally we're starting to see a combination of seasonal change and that stubborn ridge of high pressure that's just been parked over the Mid-South is starting to weaken. Unfortunately, it's not going to go away entirely. It's going to take a few more weeks, I think, to shake it completely. But instead of 100-degree heat, it'll be 90 to 95-degree heat. So perhaps a little bit of improvement. Still a little bit short on the rainfall in that heat dome area. And again, that's kind of like places like Oklahoma City, southward through South Texas, and then all the way east of the Mississippi Delta. That entire region has had one of the most difficult two-month stretches that I can recall for this time of year.
1: Yeah. So you mentioned El Nino, and I think the Climate Prediction Center said that we're going to see these, or the conditions for El Nino are continuing to strengthen. Is that right?
0: Yeah, we are certainly headed for a near record to, if not record strength El Nino. Peak strength should occur very near the end of 2026 or the first few weeks of 2027. Impacts will linger much beyond that. But what we're starting to see, obviously, I talked a little bit about the Eastern Pacific, the moisture spreading through. And as we move deeper into the year, that subtropical jet is going to amp up and should keep things very active, particularly across the southern half of the country.
1: All right. That doesn't sound very good for our winter outlook.
0: It depends on where you're looking. Maybe some drought relief in the southwest, the south central U.S. But again, trying to

0: get this harvest done. It is a little tough.
1: Yeah, it sounds like it. All right, Brad, we will talk to you in a few weeks. Appreciate you joining us today.
0: Sounds good. Stay dry.
1: Thanks so much. That's USDA meteorologist Brad Rippey. All right, for more market information, you can go to my Markets Now podcast. I'll come back tomorrow as well at 10:06. Chip has AgriTalk AM with our Farmer Forum. Senator Chuck Grassley is going to be joining us. And then for the Farmer Forum, Randy Francis from Iowa and Gene Millard from Missouri. Back here at 2:06 p.m. for AgriTalk PM, we have Luke Beckman with Central Valley Ag. He is our guest market analyst. And we are going to talk all about the cattle markets with Chris Swift with Swift Trading Company. Until then, I'm Michelle Rook, wishing you a safe and profitable day on the farm. We'll join you right back here tomorrow on AgriTalk.
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7: 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Just come as you are. All are welcome.

0: crazy day. Breaking news, a broken stream. We fixed the stream. Welcome back. We went to hour number two. I'm Jim Rome. The show is brought to you by FanDuel. Always presented by FanDuel. I appreciate that very much, as you know. All right, 1-800-636-8686. I've got Eric Wood, former NFLer, joining me next segment. He's a game analyst for the Bills Radio Network. Buffalo out quickly. Josh Allen looks amazing. First-year head coach Joe Brady off to a good start. We will get into all those things with Eric Wood, and we'll do that next segment. If you want to give me a call, we're talking about the Giants. And, you know, the information's interesting. See, John Harbaugh gave a different update than what we heard from Adam Schefter. Now, remember, going back to yesterday and even earlier this morning, the initial report seemed to be that it wasn't as serious as it appeared. I mean, even last night, Jackson Dart reportedly was trying to get back in the game. And not only that, it seemed to be somewhat encouraging that he stood on the sideline the entire night. Remember, he walked off the field on his own power. According to the broadcast last night, he did not walk directly to the x-ray room. He walked to the locker room. And then he came back out, and he stood on the sideline the entire night. And then there was a report that they had to take his uniform from him because he wanted to re-enter the game. So as kooky as this all is, especially that part, it actually was encouraging. And the initial reports were encouraging. And then right before I hit air in hour number one, Shefty drops that bomb that now there is concern after some investigations this morning and evaluations that he may require season-ending surgery. Now, at SNY Giants on X reports, quote, John Harbaugh gives an update on Jackson Dart. Quote, evaluations are ongoing. We haven't gotten any final decisions yet. We've learned a lot more. I wouldn't want to share too much until decisions get made. End of quote. Well, you accomplished that fact. You didn't share anything at all. So he neither confirmed nor denied the Schefter report. In fact, I don't even know why he said what he said. What does that even mean? Evaluations are ongoing. We haven't gotten any final decisions yet. We learned a lot more. I wouldn't want to share too much until decisions get made. Good, bro, because you didn't share anything at all. And Schefter just reported that evaluations indicate that things are actually a lot more serious than they first seemed, and that he might be looking at season-ending surgery. So that's where we are right now. Hey, John, thanks for nothing.
1: Hey, John.
0: All right, let's go to the phones. 1-800-636-8686. We go to Clifton Park. Tim, appreciate you calling the program. Tim, what's going on? How are you?
2: Hey, Jim. Thanks for the vine. Hey, you know, I don't get it. This guy spends more time in this Blue Coleman tent than anything. You know, Monday's game was over in like 7 minutes. My wife didn't even get a chance to make my sandwich. You know, and besides that, the worst part was Jameis stunk. So this guy better get the playbook. So they better give him the playbook and figure this thing out. I purchased my first Giants gear this year. And good thing I didn't cut the tags off, because I got to bring that thing back. That's it. 15 more weeks of lousy Giants football. I'm out.
0: I hear you. I appreciate you, Tim. Thanks, man. Thank you for jumping in here and sharing what it's like to be a Giants fan. To be a mess. A Giants fan. Bro, keep the receipt. Good thing you didn't cut the tags off yet. Yeah, that didn't last very long. Like I said, Giants fan, I'm not here to pile on, but hope you enjoyed that week. You want to trade one horrible decade for one good week. Man, that's too bad. Just like the Jets. 1-800-636-8686. You're not going to run Jameis out there for the next 15 weeks, right? Not unless you're playing for a draft pick. So what are the options? Quarterbacks are dropping. This notion again that, yeah, well, at least we have Jameis. And Jameis is one of the best backups in the NFL. No, he's not. Jameis is one of the goofiest backups in the NFL. Jameis is one of the more entertaining people in the NFL. Jameis is not one of the best backups in the NFL. Did he look like it? Did he look like he was in any way ready for that? Now, I'm not saying matching up against the Rams was an easy ask. I'm not saying that. But you know what? And I'm not saying that Jameis is Jackson Dart. I would never say that. But Dart was moving the ball pretty well. So I don't accept that, yeah, well, they pinned their ears back because they knew that he had to pass. Not when he came in. Not at that point. Not until Jameis started doing Jameis things. Jameis was like, wait, who, me? What, me? I'm next man up? Jameis, you've been in the league forever. You were the first pick overall. You, of all people, should understand next man up. Next man up league. Especially if you back up a guy who's known for going down. Next man up. So who is the next man up? Is it Jameis? Oh, wait. According to John Harbaugh, we don't know yet. We're still getting more information in. We have to wait and see. Yeah, so let's wait and see. It does not sound good, though, does it? It doesn't look good. Sometimes things are exactly what they appear. And that appeared really bad. Dear Jim, without the YouTube stream, I can't post my 60 comments. How am I supposed to post my 60 comments? Welcome to the bleeping NHL. Thanks, Roy Malocker. Roy Malocker did not send that. Paul in Albany. War Kowarski having another donut.
1: Somebody puts a stick on you, fall. Because that's what it's really turned into. All because a bunch of the prima donnas in this friggin' league don't want to get touched.
3: Donuts.
1: They're whining. They can't get their goals. I can't get my 60 goals. How am I going to go get my 60 goals?
3: I can't get my
1: 60
3: comments.
1: Jeez, I'm getting touched.
3: Jeez,
1: welcome to the friggin' National Hockey
3: League. The stream is down. I can't get my
1: 60
3: comments.
1: Because that's what 90% of us have to go through night in and night out.
3: Welcome.
1: Is getting sticks on us, being held up,
0: capital of the world,
1: and everything
0: that's
1: else.
0: That's what we all have to go
1: because
0: through. The stream can go down.
1: We got a few in this league that don't want to get touched.
0: I'm few chatters that can't get on the air.
1: Hooking and holding. That's whining little babies in this league that don't want to get touched.
0: Can't even touch I can't even get my chat in. I can't even get my. How am I going to get my 60 chats in? How am I going to get my 60 chats in, Rome? Your stream's down. How am I going to get my chats on break tapes? Welcome to the freaking jungle, all right? It happens. We're running a hell of a lot of things going on out of a small building right here. I'm running a full-on global broadcast. Welcome to the freaking jungle. Welcome to my freaking life.
3: How am I getting my 60 chats? How am I getting my chats read?
1: Night in and night out. Is getting sticks on us, being held up, babies in this league that don't everything else.
0: I've got a nationally syndicated radio program that's on 200 radio stations. That's also on satellite radio. We also have a TV program. We also have a stream. We're syncing it all up out of one small building with like four people. Welcome to my freaking life.
3: I can't get my 60 goals.
1: Welcome to the freaking National Hockey League.
0: Welcome to the freaking jungle empire. Or what's left of it.
3: I can't get my 60 chats. I can't hear the stream. I can't get in the chat. I can't super chat you. How come you won't read my chats?
0: That actually worked out pretty well.
1: Welcome to the freaking...
0: Good job, Albie. Good job, Albany. And one more. And Marty underscore Blick is talking about Kawhi. If you want to talk about Kawhi. Again, I can't believe this guy. I cannot believe that Kawhi remains and emerges unscathed. Look at what Powder did to the Clippers. And I'm glad. And they deserved it. But what about Kawhi? Kawhi is unscathed. It's a slap on the wrist. Not only is it not punitive... Not only is it a slap on the wrist, he's rewarded. He's rewarded with a new contract. I don't think Powder was going to go to the Clippers and say, you know what, that was not a good thing. Here's some additional first-round picks. You can keep all those other ones, and we're going to give you two more for free. Just because, you know, you're the Clippers. Effectively, that's what happened to Kawhi. Kawhi gets traded. He's not stuck in a franchise that just lost five first-round picks and gets to go someplace where he won a world championship. So they'll be happy to see him, by the way. Nobody in L.A. would be happy to see him. But everybody in Toronto will be pretty happy to see him because the last day, remember, He won them a championship. The freaking Raptors. And he gets rewarded. This dude. And Marty Blick, quote, Jimmy, crazy how no team has the balls to tell Kawhi Leonard to just pound sand. It's like he can put at NBA teams GMs into a trance and get them to back up the Brinks truck just to sit in luxury boxes every single season. Here's the thing. Nobody's making the Raptors do this. And it's not like the unk can come around either, because the powder pounded Uncle Dennis. So it's not like they're afraid of Uncle Dennis. Unk is lucky he didn't get the for life treatment.
4: For life.
0: So I don't know what the Raptors are thinking. I don't know if they're thinking, yeah, well, you know, we don't want an unhappy Kawhi, because we know an unhappy Kawhi will all of a sudden get hurt and go into Operation Shutdown. Or, even worse, they're thrilled to have the guy, and they can't wait to pay him money. It's that. The Raptors can't wait to get this guy in and chip him off an additional $115 million. Again, as I mentioned, in fairness to the Raptors, the freaking Raptors now won an NBA championship with this guy. Of course they're happy to see him. They have fond memories of him. Enough time's gone by. Welcome home. They're bringing back the prodigal son. Welcome home, Kawhi. Here's $115 million. Great to have you back. That's a nice gift basket. Not with like apricots and dates, but $115 million. Rick Resonator 42. Kawhi will retire in Kawhi. Hey-o. Can I tell you something? One, yes. Two, my man will retire wherever the hell he wants. I would imagine Kawhi will have several retirement homes, and one of them will be in Kawhi. Hell, never mind Kawhi. He'll have that island. He's going to go there and kick everybody out and just make it Kawhi. Where do you live, Kawhi? Oh, that's cool. No, you don't understand. I live on an island named after me. No, you don't. It's Kawhi, bro. There's like thousands of people there. Not anymore, there's not. I paid them all to go away with all the money I keep making. Joseph Price, 3211. Quote, can we drop the stream again so I can get things done? Bro, you gotta make a choice. The stream is back. Can you do both? If not, make a choice. Eric Wood joins me when we... good one, Lauren. Eric Wood joins me when we come back. We're talking Bills football next. Want your data off the internet? Sure. 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There are hundreds. Each one has its own opt-out form. 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

0: Mark, Jim Rome with you in Southern California. What we are doing is going old school with it, at least in the way of the interview. The stream is up, but the Zoom is not. So I'm going to do this old school. We are joined right now by a former NFL center. He played his entire 9-year career at the Buffalo Bills. He was a Pro Bowler in 2015. He is a game analyst for the Bills Radio Network. He is the host of the Centered on Buffalo podcast. He is Eric Wood. Eric, my brother, it is always great to have you on the show. How you doing, dude?
1: I'm doing great. It's always great being on with you, brother.
0: Man, it's great to hear your voice. I wish I could see your face. Sorry about that. But, you know, you're in the content game. You know how this goes sometimes. Let me ask you, appreciate you, man, very much. You had the best seat in the house to broadcast a pair of offensive showcases with the Bills hanging 77 on the Texans and the Lions in the first two games. I get that it's only two games. But, Eric, can you recall Josh Allen ever looking better than he has to start a season as he has this year?
1: No, I really can't, especially to start a season. I mean, you could think back of at a bunch of incredible Josh Allen performances, but through two games, I think we're seeing the best version of Josh Allen, where he looks to be in complete control, whether it's checking plays at the line of scrimmage to the proper run plays, to checking protections, to airing the ball out when it's appropriate and taking the shots down the field, taking at other times what the defense gives him, utilizing his legs without completely putting his body in harm's way. I think we're getting an incredible version of Josh Allen, and you can credit that to maturity at this point in his career. You could credit to experience that he's gained, maybe the weapons, this offensive line that continues to perform year over year, the use of 13 personnel with the group of tight ends they got, or you could say maybe it's Joe Brady who's at the helm now and potentially allowing him to play freer. It's hard to pinpoint exactly what it is, but this version of Josh Allen right now is pretty scary.
0: You're good, Eric. You beat me to my follow. I was going to say he's all those things, but what is it? And then you just kind of touched on what it might be. What about Joe Brady? I love Joe Brady. And not just because Joe Brady told me that he's a clone and he listened to the program right after he got that job. We had a conversation. But, man, I love the guy because I love the energy that he brings to it. It seems to me that he's even more aggressive with his play calling now that he's become head coach. What other differences overall have you noticed since he took over?
1: Yeah, I mean, the players will point to a different energy in the building, which there's always going to be a different energy when there's a head coaching change. I had plenty of them throughout my career in Buffalo. I know how that goes. So there's always going to be different messaging. There's going to be, you know, you hire a younger coach or whatever it may be, there's going to be a different energy about it. But, you know, Joe Brady's a guy that was in the building already, so he's got a relationship with a number of these guys, and then he takes over. And, I mean, Deion Dawkins always, what's he call him? He's got some Florida swag to him. I think he relates really well to these guys. He's given them a confidence to, you know, go out and play free is his messaging. And we've seen that through a couple weeks where we're seeing standout performances, especially on the offensive side of the football. So it's been fun to watch, and we'll see if they can keep it rolling this week against the Chargers, who are going to be completely desperate coming in at 0-2.
0: I'm going to get to that in a minute, too. Eric Wood joining us. I'm glad you brought up our guy, Deion Dawkins. I mean, you spent 9 years in the trenches. So what do you make of the collection of talent that's up front this year protecting Josh Allen, including Deion, who's leaned out and looks great?
1: He does, yeah. He was listed at, what, 325 last year. He said he lost 45 pounds, so everyone thought he was going to play at 280. Yeah, that ain't the case. He's probably 325 now at this point, but he's playing well. And I always appreciate this, coming from a reinvention guy like yourself, a guy like Deion Dawkins, who's been in the Pro Bowl each and every year for countless years, decides, you know what? My game might be slipping a touch, or maybe I can't age throughout my career the way I want to if I play at an extremely heavy weight. And so he drops a bunch of weight this offseason, and he's got his juice back to him, and he's played really well through a couple weeks. And then this offensive line, you return everybody but the left guard. The left guard that filled in is Alec Anderson, who's maybe the meanest of the bunch up front. I mean, go search Alec Anderson highlights through a couple weeks if you want to see some kill shots on guys. And you might not want to bring him on the program unless you got the bleep button ready, because he doesn't quite understand what national media appearances look like and the language that you should generally present yourself in. But that's what we love about Alec Anderson. He's the tone setter up front, and he's been a great addition filling in for David Edwards, who got paid a ton of money to go down to the Saints. And then Alec Anderson's a guy they've been grooming up front to fill in. So those guys have protected Josh Allen through a couple of weeks, week one against Houston. Last year they gave up 8 sacks to that group. They give up 2 in the first game to the Texans, but Josh was barely hit throughout that game.
0: Eric Wood just bringing it, joining us, talking about the Bills. Eric, so you, let me ask you about Highmark Stadium. For instance, the atmosphere there, just watching it on TV on Thursday night, was just electric. And they opened up that building with that beatdown of the Lions. You played and called games in the old stadium. How does the noise level of the new stadium compare to the old one?
1: It's louder. It truly is. The last stadium was built more outward, and then obviously had nothing on top of it. This one is built straight up and down, so even though we reduced the capacity by 10,000 seats, this one's built straight up and down, and then 60% of the stands are covered by these awnings, which then trap the sound in. And, you know, guys on the field were saying it was like nothing they've been a part of, to the point of where the offensive linemen were saying when the defense was out on the field, they could barely communicate on the sideline with the coaches, and they would have to wait until just after a play before the crowd got going again to try to affect the Lions offense to even be able to communicate on the sideline. So credit to the Bills. Even though they reduced the size of the stadium, they made it so that every seat in the house is a great seat based upon the design of the stadium and the upward nature of it. And then what they did with those awnings and how they built the stadium, it is extremely loud in New Highmark.
0: All right, so you can't hear yourself think. Let me ask you this. Like, Highmark, it's state-of-the-art. It's beautiful. Is the intimidation factor still there?
1: I would say so. This isn't like when Atlanta went to their new building and it got really corporate and you felt like they kind of lost the essence of the Falcons fan base, that rowdy fan base that, you know, you would see on TV or that I played in front of. You play in that new building and it's kind of got a stale corporate feel to it. That's not the feel of this new stadium. Bills Mafia is still out in full effect, and I would say it's definitely an intimidating atmosphere, and then you still get the elements. Now, we cut out the wind with, you know, the wind confusion design that they did on the exterior of the stadium to block the wind, but when it gets cold, it's still going to be cold in there, and you're still going to see some snowflakes out on the field. So, you know, that was important to Mr. Fagula, that in Western New York, it still looks like a Western New York football game.
0: It still gets cold. Eric Wood joining us. Eric, so what about the news that team gets? DJ Moore avoided serious shoulder injury when he went down early in that game last week. He's considered day-to-day as of the last report. When you look at him, like knowing what you know about him in his career and what you've seen from him since he arrived, does it seem like Buffalo now has its first legitimate WR1 in the last couple of years?
1: Yeah, I would say since Diggs left, this is our first legitimate number one. And, you know, it's rare in this league that when you trade for a guy, you're trading for another team's Walter Payton Man of the Year from the previous year. And I understand that Chicago has drafted a lot of the skill positions. You can't keep everybody, but it's rare you can get a guy like that on your team. And so he comes in, he's a mentor towards the young guys. He's can still be a game breaker at this point of his career. You know, he's opened up things while he's been out there for Dalton Kincaid to have 2 big games to start the season, or Shakir to make some more plays down the field. Keon Coleman made some plays last game. Josh Palmer's got 2 touchdowns through 2 weeks. And, you know, James Cook leads the league in rushing a year ago, but the Bills faced the most stacked boxes in the NFL because there was no one that you were overly concerned with taking the top off the defense. And when DJ Moore's out there this year, that's not going to be the case.
0: So, Eric, I talked to Stevie Johnson the week of Super Bowl, and we talked about Keon Coleman. You just mentioned him. What about Keon? Do you think that is he taking the next step, like, in terms of maturity, physical play? Basically, what do you think when you look at him right now? Where is he at?
1: Yeah, I think he's continuing to develop into a pro, and last week was maybe his best game as a pro. And, you know, this is a guy that's still extremely young. I believe he's 23 years old. Yeah, he's 23 years old, and so still extremely young. And look, he had some maturity issues through his first couple years, and you miss enough meetings in the NFL to get to get suspended and miss games. That doesn't happen often in the NFL, but, you know, he worked with Stevie this offseason, and, you know, Stevie had great things.

0: to say about him as a player and as a person. Joe Brady has his back, which maybe has given him some extra confidence out there. And, you know, I think this kid has a bright future in this league. And when you have a DJ Moore, when you have a Dalton Kincaid, when Josh Allen also runs the football, when you have James Cook, you know, his number might not be called 6-7 times a week. But for him, it's about making the plays when your number is called. And then last game, he comes up with some big third down catches. He's blocking in the run game. And so I would say he's definitely on enough. Trajectory right.
1: We're talking Eric Wood, just breaking it all down. I'm trying to pick my spots, Eric. I don't want to take too much of your time. You know, the one guy we haven't talked about, and it's another guy that I really, really like because of my Wisconsin roots. Well, I wouldn't call him roots, but I'm a Jim Leonard guy. I loved him as a player. I talked to him at Wisconsin one day when he was there as D coordinator. It's still early yet, but what do you make of his scheme and his defense, and how do you think he'll do?
0: I love Jimmy Leonard, too. I played Good. With him. He was with us with the Bills under Rex. I played against him when he was with the Jets and other teams. And a guy I've always had a lot of respect for. And, you know, when we made the hire with Joe Brady, he was definitely one of my recommendations for defensive coordinator, a guy that I felt like was a rising star with, based upon his work at Wisconsin, what he did with the Broncos last year. Really excited about getting him in the building, and I do believe that this scheme is going to be extremely beneficial for us in the long run with how multiple it is. Now, on the back end of the defense, we've struggled through the first couple weeks, and, you know, those guys are getting used to a new scheme and everything that's involved with that. We also had both of our safeties miss time in the preseason and a number of injuries that happened in the preseason, but through 2 weeks, they've really struggled on the back end of the defense. Now, the guys up front have already seen the benefit of a 3-4 defense where you don't necessarily know where they're going to be every time. These guys on the edge standing up in a 2-point stance. Greg Rousseau's got 4 sacks through 2 games. Deion Walker looks incredible out there at defensive tackle right now. So the guys up front have adapted a little bit quicker. The guys in the back end, looking for them to take a big step this week. I thought Joe Brady made a good point. When you go Sunday night, when you play on Sunday and then go into a Thursday game in the first 2 weeks, it's almost like playing 2 week one games because you don't have time to make a whole lot of corrections from the first week. Well, now you got 10 days off, and they're looking for that back end of the defense to take a big step before next week. But I think Jim Leonard is going to be a star in this league. I truly do. Former player, communicates and relates to the players well, extremely smart, competitive, handles his business. And Jim, you know this, like when you watch these coordinators step up for their weekly press conferences, some of them look and act like head coaches extremely fast when they're put in the spotlight. And to me, Jim's one of those guys.
1: I love hearing you say that about Jim Leonard. We're talking to Eric Wood. So, Eric, bring me up to date. Like, obviously, you have gotten so good at this, and you're pushing out so much quality content. But when you first retired, you wrote a book, which I thought was great, and you had a podcast, What's Next with Eric Wood. So is this What's Next with Eric Wood? What else are you doing? Do you have time? Obviously, the family is the thing. You're getting a lot of quality family time. But with everything you're doing with Buffalo, are you still pursuing the other stuff? Are you doing public speaking? Are you motivating? What's next?
0: Yeah, I'm doing a little bit of public speaking, but just kind of letting them fall into my lap when they come. And, you know, for the Bills, I'll do some content for them throughout the week, and I have this Bills podcast. Now, you were a guest on the What's Next podcast, and having 200 episodes similar to your reinvention project, to have those types of people pour into you definitely helps me with my transition out of the NFL. But yeah, I'm playing a good amount of golf, trying to be a present husband and dad, and having some awesome experiences along the way. But yeah, this Bills gig is pretty fun. I grew up in Cincinnati, and Dave Lapham was a legendary color guy for the Bengals, and I don't know if I'll do it for close to 40 years like he has, but when I see him around at golf tournaments and whatnot, I tell him now, I'm like, I understand why you've done this gig so long, because it's fun. It's fun to be around the team that you played for, and you know, we don't have to work the coaching hours or the front office hours, but you're still there on game day and at times throughout the week, so you still feel somewhat involved and invested in the team, but you get to be home a little bit more than the guys that work in the coaching and front office.
1: No, I love that. Hey, I'll tell you exactly how long you'll do it. You'll do it as long as you want to do it. If you want to do it 40 years, you'll do it 40 years. You'll do it as long as you want to do it. That's how good you are at it. Eric, appreciate you so much. Great to get caught up, my brother. Great job. Great talking to you.
0: Yep.
1: Thank you, man.
0: Absolutely. Thanks for having me on.
1: All right, Eric. Eric Wood joining us. He's so good. Sorry that I couldn't get that on the stream.

0: I can't get my chats in my the break takes. I can't get my 60 chats in the break takes. What's the matter with you, Vance Mac? I don't care that Eric Wood was incredible. I don't care that was just an amazing interview that I didn't see. I only care about my horrible-ass submissions. I can't get my chat. I can't get on the break takes. Where are the break takes? What, does the focus group do this? They'll be back. They'll be back. Just like they were yesterday. All right, quick break. Again, my thanks to Eric Wood. 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
1: 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I like that one guy in chat who said, I think we're getting clowned. What, just because I did the, I can't get my 60 jacks, the Larry Robinson voice? That's not you getting clowned. Yes, it is.
2: Clowns.
1: All right, so let's talk some college ball. Like, the dust is finally settling in Oxford. The hangovers from Saturday night are finally fading, but Lane Kiffin does not look any better 72 hours out from getting his ass handed to him in his old house. In fact, it seems like it's only getting worse for Lane with columns like this popping up everywhere. At Dan Wolkin. He's a good writer, too. When Lane Kiffin left Tennessee for USC in 2009, he made the logical move, but ultimately bet on the wrong horse. Did he do it again by leaving this Ole Miss team for LSU? Quote, end of quote. So there it is, the real question. And the real reason why there was so much pressure on Lane Kiffin going into that game, regardless of what he tried to tell us. Even if Lane kept telling us that all the pressure was on Ole Miss. No, the pressure was on Lane because it was obvious that people were going to make that game a referendum on his entire choice to leave Ole Miss. The pressure was on Lane because you just knew that once LSU lost that game, everybody would rush in to say, see, he never should have left. He never needed to leave. See, LSU isn't any better. See, he could have won with Ole Miss. See, Lane Kiffin obviously made a mistake by going to LSU. The type of mistake that he has made before. Like, when is this dude ever going to learn? That was going to be the narrative. That is the narrative now. Now, having said all that, and there is a discussion to be had as to whether or not it was the right thing or the wrong thing, I knew this would be a very common reaction, but I do have to say, it's not my reaction. I have plenty of reactions to that game, but to me, Lane clearly messed up going to LSU is not one of my reactions, because I don't agree with that. I don't agree with this notion that one game proves he made the wrong choice when he's now got the type of resources that he has to work with. Hell, the governor is the AD, practically. The governor of the entire state is running the entire athletic department. He's got the whole state behind him. He's got whatever he wants or needs behind him. So, there's that. In reaction to the game, Ole Miss is going to be just fine without Lane, at least as long as they have that witch, Trinidad Chambliss. As long as that witch is around, they're going to be fine, because that witch is still a witch, and he's a gamer, and he still has more juice than any quarterback in college football. And Chambliss brings all that juice and all that it, even when it isn't Lane dialing up the plays, even when he's not going up against Lane. I'll even go as far as to make this statement after watching that game Saturday night. Trinidad Chambliss was more important to Ole Miss than Lane was, which is why they're still fine, even though Lane is in Baton Rouge. It's because this dude is the most electrifying player in football, and he stayed behind in Oxford. I'm happy to say all that. I believe all that is true. I just don't believe that one game means that we know for sure that Lane messed up again by leaving Ole Miss for LSU. Lane did not have his Brian Kelly fake accent moment.
3: Family!
1: And now he's clearly doomed no matter what happens. Saturday night did not go his way, and it was not a good look, and it was rough, but it was still nowhere near jug band levels.
3: It's a great night.
1: It was nowhere near this guy and this town and this program and then it's just never going to work because of the family and the jug band. I actually think the opposite is true. I still think, despite that loss, Lane is still the perfect guy to be the football coach at LSU in this moment at LSU. Just like Will Wade is the perfect guy to coach the LSU basketball team right now. Just like Kim Mulkey is the perfect lady to coach the LSU women's basketball team. I mean, all of them. It's who and what they all are. And given who and what they all are, this is exactly where they belong. In fact, I'm not sure there's ever been a better philosophical match between an athletic program and a football coach. And I'm actually being serious when I say that. A guy who grabs attention and considers chaos his oxygen and steps over lines and is not afraid to get litigious or challenge authority. Man, that's exactly what LSU is. That's exactly what LSU wants. And they've got the perfect guy to tick every one of those boxes. So no, one game does not convince me that Lane made a huge mistake or that Lane is going to be a giant failure. If I had to take a wild guess at predicting the ending of Lane's time at LSU, I would guess that it's going to end badly, only because of precedent, only because it always ends badly with Lane, and Lane never ever changes. But it doesn't mean that this dude won't get a natty first before it does go badly, because it will go badly. But it doesn't mean that he won't win. It doesn't mean that he won't get whatever he wants out of LSU, because he just did the exact same thing at Ole Miss. My point is, Lane can still win even if it ends badly in Baton Rouge. And I'm just nowhere near ready to say that he made some enormous mistake based on that one game. In fact, like, normally when Lane says something, I don't really believe him. But I actually believe him when he says, you know what? Yes, we wanted to win, but we're pretty much where we thought we'd be. They are. They are. It's just that they beat the hell out of Clemson to start the year, and everybody thought that was so big. And then, oh, wait a minute now. Even I got kind of sucked up in it. Wait a minute now. They're an actual national championship contender. Look at how they destroyed Clemson. Well, Clemson is nowhere near what Clemson used to be. So destroying Clemson does not make you a national championship contender. You know what LSU is? LSU is a team looking to get into the playoff. And if they get consistent quarterback play, they should be in the playoff. That's a big if, because we've seen their quarterback play really good and really bad. So with Leavitt, we'll see what we get. But no, they are what they are. But I'll tell you what I am ready to say. I am ready to say that Ole Miss is still a damn good football team. I am ready to say that Trinidad Chambliss is still the most electric player in college football. So no, what I'm not going to say, though, is, see, Lane did it again. Lane made another terrible mistake. Lane should have stayed exactly where he was. No, Lane is exactly where he should be. He loves that they'll let him be him. Now, I'm not saying that Ole Miss wouldn't let him be him. They did. Lane found a place, though, where there are more resources and more money and more of everything he wants. The governor is involved. Effectively, LSU has more to offer him than Ole Miss. How do you say that, Rome? Ole Miss just kicked his ass this year, right now. But if you're looking farther down the road, I'm still going to say that's the right place for him. But you know what? Good for Ole Miss. Good for them kicking his ass. That had to feel great. But no, I would not say he made a mistake. I would not put it this way. I would not say he, quote, bet on the wrong horse. He still has a better runner in LSU. Stay tuned.
0: This is Westwood One Sports.
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6: Here's your forecast from Watertown Radio and GoWatertown.net. High temperatures reach up to 63 this afternoon under partly cloudy skies. Winds out of the southeast, 8 to 15 miles per hour. Partly cloudy skies tonight. Lows dip down to about 48. High temperatures reach up to 63 tomorrow. Cloudy skies expected. I'm meteorologist Mandy Thaluber on Watertown Radio. Right now, 64.
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12: Thank you.

Welcome to the program. I'm Jim Rome. So we start hour number three. Been a very interesting day. A lot going on. This stream is back. Jackson Dart, we thought initially, when he went down last night, it looked really bad. And the initial reports were, you know, it's not as bad as it looks. An MCL, as opposed to an ACL. And he tried to get back in the game. They just wouldn't let him. And then he stood on the sideline the rest of the game. So how bad could it be, right? And then they said they would know more today when they had further evaluations. And then they had the evaluations. And now it sounds much worse than it was, based on reporting. And we're still waiting to find out exactly what it is. But Adam Schefter reported that it might require season-ending surgery. There was none of that last night. All right, so we go into hour number three. That's been one of the big topics of the day. If there's something you want to talk about, go ahead. We had Eric Wood on. He broke down the Bills situation and hit pretty much every single angle right there. Did a great job with that. I want to go to a new topic for a new hour. And it's something I meant to get to yesterday, but we had so many other things going on. Let me just say, after suffering arguably one of the worst losses in franchise history, a loss to the Browns. Dropping Tampa Bay to 0-2. There have got to be some really nervous people in that Tampa Bay facility right about now. And yes, I did say that was one of the worst losses in franchise history. And that is saying something because remember, in their very first season, they were winless. They ran the table backwards. In their

0: inaugural season, they were 0-14. You lose to the Browns. Well, no. You lose to the Browns is the Browns and the creep, and you drop to 0-2. That is some house cleaning bleep right there. That is the kind of loss that gets nearly everybody fired. But don't tell that to the Browns is the Browns coach, the Monken. Because the Monken doesn't know he just beat a bad Bucks team and seems to think that he just beat the Seahawks or the Rams or the Niners and that he just won the Super Bowl and Roger Goodell is going to hand him the Lombardi. Because the Monken is out here dropping F-bombs about how the Browns isn't the Browns.
1: They're a little pissed off, right? You got to be a little pissed off. Played awful. That wasn't the standard. Browns are going to Browns. That. Okay? So the guys took that to heart. Thank you. They're a little pissed off.
0: Okay? Okay? Okay, Fabio? Okay?
2: Okay?
0: First of all, the Browns is the Browns. The Monken? The Browns is the Browns. The Monken? Let's be very clear about that. Secondly, easy, the Monken. Now, what are you so angry about? What are you rambling on about the standard for? Why are you acting after being there for all of one win over a bad Bucks team that's the standard? And you're spraying F-bombs everywhere and talking about how pissed off you are. You're not firing anybody up. You're only embarrassing yourself and showing how clueless you are. You haven't created some new standard there based on one incredibly unimpressive win. The standard is the standard. And the standard was created over decades of that football team being a factory of misery, a factory of sadness, and decades of abusing their own fans.
1: Okay.
0: That is your standard. One lame win over a lame team where heads are about to roll does not erase years of misery or create some new standard or give you the right to stand up there all pissed off, spraying F-bombs at everybody. Browns, this is why a former divisional rival got on TV, a head coach, and said, Browns is going to Browns. Browns is going to Browns. Because they have for years. And just because they didn't for one Sunday does not mean you get to jump on that podium and F-bomb everybody. And, I mean, effectively demand to know how my ass tastes.
1: Tell me how my ass tastes.
0: That was the only thing missing from that, the Monken. Take all your F-bombs and your little kiddie show and take them all out of here. While that might have been your Super Bowl, the Monken, stop acting like it's the actual Super Bowl. I would tell you to act like you've been there before, but you obviously haven't. And you couldn't have made that any more clear than you did when you got up there and started to F-bomb people. Like, you see? That's the standard. Browns is the Browns. Browns is the Browns. Browns is the Browns, dude. You have to do a hell of a lot more than beat a bad Tampa Bay team before you can start saying that the Browns isn't the Browns. The Browns is still the Browns.
1: Okay.
0: A win over the Bucks, the Tampa Bay Buccaneers, does not mean the Browns suddenly isn't the Browns. The Browns is still the Browns. Oh, and congrats. Congrats on the creep. That's like saying the creep isn't the creep. The creep is the creep. The Browns is the Browns, and the creep is the creep. Congrats on the creep finally not playing like ass for the first time since they made that horrific trade for him and signed him to that even more horrific contract. And what do you have to show for all of that? A win over Baker Mayfield and the Bucks, who are circling the drain. As for you, Bake, my guy, you absolutely, positively cannot lose that game for any reason. You can tell me you have played in way more important games than that, but you know that that's not what you were telling yourself all week long. You know the second that schedule dropped, you had that one circled. You've had some big wins in your career, my guy, both in the pros and in college. But that right there probably was your worst loss on any level ever. Just be glad you were so horrible last year that the league rewarded you with such a sweet schedule. Browns. The Browns is the Browns. Just be glad you were so horrible last year that they rewarded you with a schedule which includes, going forward, Panthers, Steelers, Jets. Damn. By the end of those three games, some of you Browns fans will be lobbying Jimmy Haslam to re-sign that creep.
1: Browns are going to Browns. That.
0: You're all going to break out your number four creep jerseys.
2: Creep.
0: And then cross it out and put Watson back on. And then you'll be pushing for Haslam to re-sign the creep.
1: Okay.
0: Okay. Monkey, damn, why are you so angry? You're so angry because Mike Tomlin said Browns is the Browns? Bro, that's not our standard. Yes, it is. When you're, that's the whole point. That's why the saying exists, the Monkin. When you've been that bad for that long, and that's what your standard is, and that's what you're known for, that's why people say the Browns is the Browns.
1: Browns are gonna brown.
0: Browns are gonna brown. My ass. Bro, easy. You didn't just beat the Rams. You didn't just beat San Francisco. You didn't just beat Seattle. You didn't just win the Super Bowl. You didn't even just win your division. You didn't win a playoff game. What are we doing here, the Monkin? Are you trying to fire people up with that?
1: Thank you.
0: Speaking of winning playoff games, you know why the Browns is going to brown? Do you know why that saying exists, the Monkin? Because you've won one playoff game since the team came back into existence. That's why that saying exists.
1: Browns are going to brown.
0: Bro, if you want to say it's a new day, if you want to say I'm happy with my guys, it's just one game, fine. Fine, great. If you want to say even it felt pretty good to shut Baker Mayfield up, great. But don't be throwing F-bombs around and acting like nobody has any right to say the Browns is going to brown when everybody has every right to say that. And that's who you are. You're going to have to do a hell of a lot more than win one game against an 0-2 Tampa Bay Buccaneers team where they're about to clean house before you can show up like that. Come on, man. You've been there 5 minutes. And Browns fan, I already see you. I already see some of you acting like, you know, he's not that creepy. You know, he's not that bad of a quarterback. You know, it's not that bad of a trade. F that.
1: That.
0: Yeah, Rome, he was a creep, but that was a long time ago. No, it wasn't. He basically told you all to F off right before the year started.
1: That.
0: I mean, the Monkin. Easy, bro.
1: Okay.
0: Okay.
3: Okay.
0: So I want to get that in there. That dude, really excitable with all the F-bombs. And after one win and two good quarters from the creep, everybody easy. Hey, I hate to harsh on your win, Browns fan, but you can't have your coach showing up and F-bombing everybody after that. You're going to have to show me a little more and stop telling me what the standard is. We know what the standard is. We've been watching for decades.
4: Because of me, we have the Motherball Tour Stop. Have a fresh take and I can live with that. Because of me, we have the Motherball Tour Stop. Have a fresh take and I can live with that. Monkey.
0: And unity of all. Hate is the new dopamine, right, Jim? Get off Monkin. Hey, man. I was the one saying that I can't wait to meet this guy. I was the one that welcomed him with open arms. I'm not the one who F-bombed like crazy.
1: Browns are going to brown.
0: After a win that really doesn't mean that much. I mean, it obviously meant a lot to him. See what I mean? See what I mean about C-Town? C-Town's like, hey, man, wait a minute now, Rome. The creep is not that creepy. We're easy, Rome. He's actually a pretty damn good quarterback. Hey, man, get off the monkin'. Get off the monkin', Rome.

0: this is maybe the best coach in the NFL. Easy, Browns fan. I'm just saying, he should chill the hell out and not be F-bombing everybody like, I told you so. This is the standard. What are you talking about? Where you been, man? Not around here. Hey, Browns fan, where have you been? You have been around here.
1: Okay.
0: Okay?
2: Okay.
0: This guy nailed it. This was literally what I was going to say next. This guy beat me to it. Jim Rome, my Nitro Cold Brew brother. The whole reason Monk has that job is because the Browns are going to brown. Exactly.
1: Browns are going to brown.
0: Perfectly put, Mike in Baltimore. I was going to make that point next. C-Town, don't you be acting. C-Town, don't act like I'm the guy coming for you. I've always been the national voice that's had your back forever and ever and ever and ever. When everybody wanted to kill you, Cleveland, for being Cleveland, I always had your back. I always got in the mud with you, the trenches with you. I love you still, Cleveland. I'm just saying. Let's not get carried away about the standard and take offense to Browns are gonna Browns. F that.
1: Browns are gonna Browns.
0: Aaron Michael 318. Munkin's pissed because he said yes to the Browns. No, he's not. He's pissed because he feels like the world has disrespected him and the Browns by saying the Browns are gonna Brown. Bro, have you never heard that statement before? You're the only one. It's another reason why he seems so angry. Like, where's that coming from? Where's that coming from? They've won one playoff game since they came back. Where's that coming from? They traded for the creep and gave up a boatload of draft capital and gave him the biggest contract ever guaranteed. What do you mean, where is that coming from? Munkin, you're 60-plus years old. You've been in the NFL for years. Why are you so surprised by any of this? Eric on the South Side. Jim isn't airing our break takes today? F that. Sign the clones.
1: Browns are going to brown.
0: Dude, why is this guy so angry, man? That. Here comes Ohio. I knew it. Give us Browns fans some effing credit. This is the first thing we've had to be excited about since Flacco fever of 23. Listen, hey, dude, I'm not saying you shouldn't be excited. I don't know exactly what you're excited about. I'm going to ask two things. One, exactly what are you excited about? Weren't you the same people demanding that the creep not play and that Shador play? But now you're acting like the creep isn't the creep and that he's the Deshaun Watson of yesteryear when he was one of the best quarterbacks in the NFL. I'm just saying, your head coach need not be up there F-bombing everybody and saying that the standard is the standard and F this bleep about the Browns are going to brown. That's all I'm saying. Hey, man, you knock yourselves out. Be excited. Like I said, because you were garbage last year, well, every year,
3: garbage.
0: You've been rewarded with a garbage schedule. Hey, listen, it's going to get better. You might win again. You might win twice. But you were one of the worst teams in the NFL last year. That's why you had that schedule. Anyway, C-Town, knock yourself out. I'm not changing my take. The guy doesn't need to be up there F-bombing everybody after one win. Effectively, that's my take. That. You don't need to be F-bombing the planet after one win over a bad team. You do not need to be F-bombing the planet after one win over one bad team.
1: That's
0: not an unreasonable take on my part, nor am I hating.
1: Thank you.
0: Okay. All right, when we come back, Go wherever you want with it. Oh, and by the way, C-Town, before you get mad at me, you're welcome for me having your back all those years. And I want to thank you for having my back all those years.
2: Okay.
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0: Good question. 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All right, let's go to the phones. Speaking of which, Cleveland. Jeff in Cleveland. Good to have you on, Jeff. What's up?
1: Hey, good afternoon, Rome. Thanks for the vine. So the Browns are just symptomatic, just a symptom, rather, of the hypocrisy that exists in the NFL. And the NFL, Jim, is the most hypocritical sports league in the world. Why do I say that? Well, they say they're concerned about player safety, yet they schedule a game every Thursday, 3 days after these guys have had, 15 to 20 mile an hour crashes into one another, and they want to add another game. They say they're about diversity, yet this last coaching cycle, there were 10, count them, not one, not two, not three, but 10 head coaching jobs available, and not one candidate of color got a serious interview. They got the token interviews because of the Rooney Rule. They say they're invested in the communities, but let said community not break them off a tax levy to build a new crib, and that so-called owner that's invested in that community will yank that franchise from that city. Don't believe me? Look up Chargers, San Diego, Raiders, Oakland, and even in St. Louis, they built him a new crib, and he still moved the team. And they put the hypocrisy out about gambling. Oh, we're so against gambling, gambling, gambling. Yet they put out odds every week. Why? They release a injury report every week that the coaches don't want to release. Why? So that Las Vegas can set odds. There are gambling kiosks in every stadium. A Lions player got popped last year for a four-game suspension.
0: Jeff, let me ask you something. I literally don't disagree with anything you've said, but what does this have to do with the Browns?
1: Well, the Browns sell a so-called professional product that has not been one and is not one since 1999. See, Jim, I'm soured on the National Hypocrisy League when the 32 dimes that ran it allowed Art Modell to move the franchise from here. That showed to me the hypocrisy, and the Browns are just illustrative of that hypocrisy, selling a product, calling it professional when it is a pseudo-professional franchise and has been a pseudo-professional franchise since 1999. War Guardians winning the AL Central, War the Buckeyes winning the national title. Thanks to the Vine, Jim, I'm out.
0: So we agree. So what you spent 5 minutes telling me the Browns is the Browns. So we agree.
2: That.
0: The NFL is hypocritical, true. The Browns are a terribly run organization, true. But how do these things connect? He gave me like five or six strong reasons as to why the NFL is so hypocritical, and I agree. All fair. But I'm trying to connect the dots. Why does that let the Browns off the hook? Or is your point that the Browns are every bit as hypocritical as the NFL is because they're trying to pass themselves off as an actual professional franchise? Yeah, that's where you lost me. Like, you start to tick off all these things. The NFL is hypocritical. Hear me out, Rome. It's hypocritical because point A, point B, point C, point D, point E. And my thoughts are, Fair, fair, fair, fair, fair. So I thought you were going to bring that back to, but this is how the NFL is screwing the Browns.
2: Okay.
0: No, it's not. You know what the NFL wants? Well, money. You know what else it wants? More money. You know what it wants most of all? Money. But there is one thing the NFL does want. Parity. Parity. Going all the way back to Pete Rozelle. Remember him? Parity. Parity. This is why teams draft in inverse order. The worst teams, such as the Browns is the Browns, get to pick first. They want parity. And in a way, they've actually kind of achieved it. Because teams can go from worst to first and first to worst relatively quickly these days. And that keeps things interesting. And why do you want that? Why is that a good thing? So fans of bad teams have hope. Every single year, you can go from bad to good. Like, look at the Lions. You could make the argument that the Lions is the Lions for years and years and years and years. And then they make a couple of key changes, and all of a sudden, they're playing for a Super Bowl. Look, Browns fan, I'm not rooting for bad things to happen to you. I'm not. I don't want you to be miserable. I don't want you to be a factory of misery. I'm not like, oh, damn, they won.
2: It's all factories.
0: I know. By the way, it's not about, yeah, Rome, you're just pissed because your dude Baker lost. Don't even really care about that. Although Baker, I don't know how you lost that game, honestly. But that's not what it is. My whole take was, why is the Monkin F-bombing the planet over one unimpressive win? Why is it now that some of you Browns fans have decided that the creep is not that creepy? Or that he's actually a pretty good football player still? Based on what? When I'm watching this game, what am I seeing? First of all, the guy, all the talk going into that game was the creep is playing for his job. Like, he's out of time. Out of time.

0: too toxic, not good enough, and if this guy has another bad game, they're going to sit him down. Have you heard that narrative, too? That narrative that he was saying things like, by the way, I never even want to be a Brown. I never even want to be a Brown. But what was I supposed to say? No to all that guaranteed money? Like, it's all so toxic. And now you Browns fans are like, hey, Rome, come on, man, take it easy. Can we not have some happiness here? Yes. Yes. However, watching him, he didn't look any different to me early in that game. Dink and dunk. Dink and dunk. Dink and dunk. Playing it safe. Trying not to make a mistake. No chunk plays. Not throwing it downfield. And then all of a sudden you see Tampa Bay is so bad on defense that there's actually opportunities. And he thinks to himself, you know what? What the hell? Maybe I will throw it downfield. Oh, it worked. Maybe I'll do it again. Oh, it worked. Maybe we're going to win. I don't know, C-Town. What a freaking roller coaster ride. Even with the monkin. I'm not having lunch with him. You know why? I don't want him to start F-bombing the waitress. If the waitress comes over or the waiter comes over and says, hey, coach, the Browns is the Browns.
1: That.
0: Look, it's obviously working because some of you are pushing back already. He's already rallying some of you around because some of you are pushing back on me. Never mind that I've had your back. Hey, good news is, like I said, the schedule is soft. The schedule is easy. There are winnable games on that schedule. So if you feel good now, look who you get to play next. It could get better. And then you're going to be up here banging on the desk. Resign the creep. Resign the creep. All right, let me just remind you one thing before you anoint the monk in Vince Lombardi. Stefanski was the coach of the year twice. One of football's all-time great mysteries. So before you anoint this guy, Vince Lombardi, Stefanski did win coach of the year twice. But the Browns were just a victim of the NFL's hypocrisy. But I'm still trying to figure out what that was all about. My man, like, Jeff, obviously you're a bright dude. You were saying things that were all fair and accurate. I just don't see how we never got from point A to point B, and it took us a long time to get off of point A. So how are they an example of the NFL's hypocrisy? I don't know. It's all factories.
1: Browns are going to brown.
2: It's all factories.
0: Wow, dude. Here's my question for you, the Munkin. How are you so mad already? You've only been there 5 minutes. How are you already that mad? It's all factories. F that. Like somebody just played him the Joe Nokum cut. He wants to F-bomb that too.
2: It's all factories.
0: Hey, man. All right. If you can F-bomb your way to a playoff berth this year, if you can F-bomb your way to a divisional title this year, then I'll be talking a very different tune then.
3: I mean, I never heard anybody.
0: But it's only one win. That's only over Tampa Bay, who seemed pretty freaking disinterested to me. Beating the Panthers, honestly, would be more impressive. Not saying you can't. Hey, man, can you imagine a two-game winning streak for the Browns? Damn. Let's have a parade. Okay. All right, we'll come back. One last segment. Not too late. All right, so there's a Browns fan that tried to make an argument. I'm not sure what it was, but okay. Good to get the engagement. I'll take it. The stream is up. What about the break takes? We're going to break right now. It's going to be really interesting, chat, to see if you make it to the break takes. Why don't we find out together right now? Stay tuned.
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0: All right, welcome back. Just communicating with Lauren about something that I want to do. But we can't do everything we want to do today. It's funny. I wish I had the video of this. But there was a story. NBAer Steven Adams warned everybody that pro athletes, coaches, and scouts, right? Not just athletes, coaches and scouts will be distracted by the release of GTA 6 in November. That actually is pretty hilarious to me. If you have the audio, Albie, and you want to play it, that's actually hilarious to me. I understand where that release is distracting. I mean, the release of the iPhone last week was extremely distracting to me. I may even share that story with you. But I could see where athletes might be distracted by the release of GTA 6 in November. But coaches? Scouts? This is what Adams had to say about that.
1: I will say, you guys should anticipate November. The performance of the league, league-wide. GTA is dropping. So look at NFL, look at all the leagues, and watch them plummet, mate. Just for the month of November, performance is going to go down. It should come back up, though. Most of the boys will get it done, but hopefully they finish game. Coaching as well, by the way. The coaching scouts are going to be horrendous, mate, just for November. But it should bounce back in December, hopefully. Yeah, should be good. I will say...
0: That's actually funny. So November's going to be down. Just look for performance. If you're looking for a reason why everybody's down in November, it's because of the release of GTA 6. It's like an 80-hour game, right? So by December, everybody should be fine. He said coaches, too. What, Steve Kerr is not going to be as focused? Nick Nurse is not going to be as focused? My guy Rick Carlisle? Hey, man, don't bother me. I mean, imagine me trying to get Rick Carlisle. Rick Carlisle always comes on the show. If we go out to him in November, will the answer be no? Because he's all about GTA 6. Why not be able to get him? Rick Carlisle? Will that not work? He's athletes, coaches, and scouts. Kenny Atkinson, probably for sure. Analytically, I know Kenny Atkinson's going to be all about GTA 6.
2: Analytically, I think we've won the expect. I said 3 out of 3. We're 2 out of 3.
3: So we have data.
0: How about my guy Chris Finch? I know there's no getting to him with the release of GTA 6. No way I get anywhere near Finchy. How about Stanford guy Mitch Johnson in San Antonio? He's young. He's all about it. Oh, Darko for sure.
4: It's a complete crap. That's outrageous.
0: Hey, let me ask you something, Darko. Is the reason that you're not playing well because of the release of GTA 6 this month? What's your reaction to that?
4: It's a complete crap.
0: I don't know, dude. We're seeing it league-wide. Are you sure?
4: Completely BS.
0: Do you want to rethink? I'm going to ask you one more time. Is the fact that all of your numbers and analytics across the board are down for the month of November, does that not in any way correlate to the release of GTA 6, Darko?
4: That's outrageous.
0: I don't know.
4: This is shame.
0: Is it a complete crap?
4: Completely BS.
0: Let me ask you this, Darko. Scotty Barnes, how many hours a day is he playing that game?
4: It's a complete crap.
0: I'm not the one that brought it up.
4: How's that possible? How are you going to explain that to me?
0: Darko, easy. Can I make my
4: point?
0: If
4: that's the case, just let us know so we don't show up for the game.
0: Stop.
4: Just give them a win.
0: Darko, stop talking over me. It's my show. I'm just asking the question.
4: That's outrageous.
0: Darko, I never even had the thought. It was Steven Adams that put it in my mind.
4: Outrageous.
0: I never made the connection. Darko, is it outrageous?
4: This is completely BS. This is shame.
0: Darko, are you
4: shame for the referees, shame for the league to allow this. 23 free...
0: Are you going to tell me you've never played GTA?
4: Completely BS.
0: Oh, it's completely BS. Really? How about if I took your console away?
4: That's outrageous.
0: Anyway, Steven Adams, Athletes, coaches, and scouts will be affected. They will be distracted by the release of GTA 6. All right, so that brings me to what happened last Friday night. So I think by now you know my deal. If you're watching on the stream, this is an iPhone. Look at the burgundy. Pretty interesting, right? So I did what I always do. This has become like my only splurge. Just Apple products, whether I need them or not. So I do what I always do. I order the phone with what they do a week out every single year. Every year in September, they announce the new iPhone. And then a week later, they let you call up at 5 o'clock in the morning and reserve, pre-order your iPhone. And then you get the phone a week later. So, I mean, it's like a science. It's been always done like this. Always, always, always. And I always do it the exact same way. The only difference this year was they made the announcement, but they didn't do it on 9/11 for obvious reasons. So Saturday morning at 5 a.m., I had to make that phone call. So I make the phone call Saturday morning at 5 a.m. I reserve my phones, plural. And that meant that I got in. Like, if you wait, if at 5 o'clock in the morning, when Pacific time, if you get the phone and you order it, almost inevitably, you will get it the first day it's available. If you wait a few hours, that could push the release of the phone back for you a few weeks. That's why it's really important to get on right away. And I know I've done this for years. I have it down to a science. So, sure enough, my phones come as scheduled. I schedule an appointment to pick them up. Friday, I leave the studio. I go right to the Apple store. I've never seen a release day like this. It's wild. It's crazy. The place is absolutely packed. So I walk right up to one of the people with the keyboard or the clipboards. I say, hey, I've got an appointment. And they laugh. They're like, oh, you have an appointment. Yeah, well, the fire marshal shut us down. So what you need to do is come back in an hour. I'm like, here's the thing. I had an appointment. I've prepaid for the phone. I have an appointment. And I moved to the country. I live like 45 minutes away, minimally. And I really don't want to wait around for an hour in the hopes that you may or may not get me in. Sorry. Not much I can do. You can go over there and wait for an hour. I'm like, damn, man. So I drive home. And one of my guys who got his phone said, well, what code are you going to use first? And I tell him the story. He's like, oh, you're going home. I'm like, yeah, I'm going home. He's like, dude, you were doing like drug deals in back alleys for phones only a couple years ago. I don't even know you anymore. I'm like, I'm going home. So I go home and I get on the Pelly and I call the store. And the store doesn't pick up for like 45 minutes. But I don't care because I'm on the Pelly. Finally, hello, Apple. And I tell this guy my whole story. He's like, yeah, well, I'm not in the store. I'm like, what do you mean you're not in the store? I called the store. They're like, well, they're not picking up at the store. This goes back to wherever he is. And he can't answer my question. So I'm like, do I go back to that store? It's going to be like another hour on a Friday night going back without any assurance that I can get the phone. So I drive back all the way back into town. The only reason I'm doing this is because Janet's in Europe. I've got nothing to do anyway on a Friday night. So, you know, loser. So I drive all the way back in. And it's the same thing, man. The place is packed. So I go to this dude with a clipboard, and I'm like, hey, I had an appointment. And I'm not escalating at all because I know what that's going to get me. And I say to the guy, I had an appointment at 3:30. He's like, oh, really? What time is it now? I'm like, almost 7. He's like, okay, well, you're not getting in. Your appointment's at 3:30. I'm like, you turned me away at 3:30. He's like, we don't.

0: turn anybody away. I'm like, brother, I have multiple phones, multiple cases. I had an appointment. The fire marshal shut me down. I live an hour away. I came all the way back. He's like, your appointment's at 3:30. Not my problem, bruh. And now I'm like, holy shh. This other guy comes up to me for some reason. Has no idea who I am, so it's not what that is.
1: Bruh.
0: He's like, what's going on, my guy? I'm like, dude, I got this thing, this problem. He's like, come with me. Got me inside, got the phones. I'm like, holy crap, Apple. How many times have you done this? It was not a good experience. Yeah, but I'm rocking the burgundy and already wondering if that was a mistake. Anyway, there you go. There's the Apple story. Bella, are you happy with that? Now we're done. It's been a day.
2: Now I'm done.
0: It's been a day. 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
4: Here's your forecast from Watertown Radio and GoWatertown.net. Lows of aloft around 48 tonight under partly cloudy skies, southeast winds 8 to 15 miles per hour. High temperatures reach up to 63 tomorrow, cloudy skies expected. Cloudy skies expected tomorrow night, chance of thunderstorms, lows dip down to about 54. I'm meteorologist Mandy Thaluber on Watertown Radio. Right now, 64.
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3: Good afternoon from the KWAT Newsroom. I'm Mike Tanner. Here's a look at what's happening. The Watertown Police Department is holding a first-of-its-kind forum tonight to let the public know exactly what law enforcement technology they're using and how it's being used.
4: There's a lot of stuff out there in the media about technology nowadays, and it's advancing at a rate that we've never seen before. So I think it's important that we get out in front of this. I mean, if we're introducing technology after the fact and having to explain ourselves, that's a bad thing. So transparency, and I think it's important that people really know what kind of technology the police department's using.
3: That's Police Chief Tim Toomey. There's been much discussion lately about license plate reader cameras. Those LPRs are not used by Watertown Police, but they do use stationary dashboard mounted cameras in squad cars in addition to body worn cameras. Toomey says cameras can be a valuable tool in helping solve crimes when they're used correctly. Tonight's forum begins at 5:30 in the Police Department Community Room. Watertown's Glacial Lakes Humane Society and Shelter has announced an October 1st launch date for their Building Hope for Every Paw capital fundraising campaign. Money is being raised so a new shelter can be built on 2.7 acres of land behind Walmart. The land has already been purchased. The Humane Society has been working with TSP Architects on a design for the new building. The goal is to begin construction on the new shelter sometime next year. A Bruce man was arrested following a law enforcement pursuit on Monday. The chase began when police were notified of an agitated driver who was yelling at other traffic while driving westbound between Brookings and Volga on Highway 14. When the driver was at a stoplight at Highway 14 and Caspian Avenue, he exited his vehicle and reached into the back seat, grabbing what appeared to be a weapon. Brookings County Sheriff's deputies and South Dakota Highway patrolman chased the suspect's vehicle after he refused to stop. The suspect led authorities to his home on 207th Street, where he was arrested following a struggle with officers. 31-year-old Skyler Lieferman faces charges of eluding, DUI, aggravated assault, and resisting arrest. He was taken to jail, where he was being held on $3,000 cash-only bond. The motorcyclist killed in a crash on Highway 212 in western South Dakota has been identified. 55-year-old Billy Reitz of Newell was killed when the bike left the highway, went through a ditch, and struck a fence. It happened Saturday morning, 11 miles east of Belle Fourche. The Mobridge Regional Hospital and Clinics recently celebrated its grand opening following a major expansion and remodeling project. It's the largest transformation in the hospital's more than 60-year history. The $50 million expansion was supported by $41 million in USDA funding. The expansion and remodel strengthens regional emergency response capacity, expands labor and delivery care.

0: care and modernizes clinical services. Well, South Dakota State University is holding a farm to finish line race this weekend. Allie Arp is with SDSU's College of Agriculture, Food, and Environmental Sciences.
1: It shows people, you know, a different side of agriculture. They get to start off at our ruminant nutrition center and then go through a dairy barn and by the feed mill. And it's really a way to show off, you know, the research happening at South Dakota State when it comes to agriculture and help people connect with farming in a unique way.
0: ARP says the race itself is mostly just for fun.
1: It's not a road race. It's almost entirely on grass, and you'll be going through pastures. And we have some people excited to walk, and then the first and second place in each age category will get the champion and reserve champion ribbon, county fair style.
0: The event is this Saturday on the SDSU campus. Race registration is $35. Fall officially arrives tonight, bringing shorter days and longer nights. The autumnal equinox occurs at 7:04 p.m., marking the astronomical end of summer in the Northern Hemisphere. South Dakota is now losing roughly 3 minutes of daylight each day, and that trend will continue until the winter solstice in December, when the state experiences its shortest days of the year. And as we move into fall, an unsettled weather pattern will persist across the region through the middle of the week. A few sunny breaks are possible today in northeast South Dakota and west central Minnesota, but another disturbance will move through the region tomorrow into Thursday and deliver another round of showers and a few thunderstorms. Temperatures will remain near to slightly below normal as southeast winds turn gusty over the next couple of days. Travel South Dakota has earned international recognition for its digital marketing efforts, with TravelSouthDakota.com named an outstanding website in the Web Marketing Association's 2026 Web Awards competition. Now in its 30th year, the Web Awards recognize excellence in website development across industries worldwide. Entries are evaluated by a panel of industry professionals based on design, innovation, content, technology, interactivity, copywriting, and ease of use. 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And three more Minnesota poultry operations have been hit by bird flu. Avian influenza took a 3.5-month break over the summer, but now it's back. The Minnesota Board of Animal Health says on September 15th, a commercial meat bird operation flock of more than 55,000 birds was hit in Big Stone County. On September 10th, bird flu was diagnosed in a flock of more than 44,000 turkey meat birds in Becker County, and a commercial breeding operation with 18,000 birds was hit in Otter Tail County. Experts believe the bird flu is carried by wild birds as they migrate south in the fall and then return in the spring. That's a look at what's happening from the KWAT newsroom. I'm Mike Tanner.
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4: Hey, and welcome to a Tuesday edition of Calling All Sports. I'm your host, Mark Ovenden. Glad to have you with us today on another fall-like day. And I guess that's appropriate since it's now officially fall. It's September 22nd. It's chilly. It's wet. I was going to mow my lawn today just because it's gotten out of control in the last 5 days. I mowed it last Thursday. And it looks like I'm going to have to hay bale it because it's too wet to mow today. And I'm just going to keep my fingers crossed that maybe tomorrow, and I'll have to set the mower up at the highest setting, I think. So anyway, good problem. Everything's green for the first time in a while. I think I mentioned yesterday.

0: yesterday that I played golf in between watching my granddaughters play soccer down in Yankton in a big tournament on Saturday. Was down there for a 9:30 game, and then they had 4:30 and 6 o'clock games. Nice little window in there to go play 18 holes at Fox Run. So I got my buddies to come down from Sioux Falls, and we met and played. In fact, actually, one of them couldn't come, so Nick came over and played. At least he played 9 holes with us, which was fun. But I have never seen that course so green. I mean, not even close. It looked spectacular. Almost looked like somebody had come in and spray painted it. And I'm sure that's the case pretty much everywhere. But this rain we've gotten has just made a huge difference. So it's been good stuff. Speaking of that area, what a big night Saturday night for USD. The Coyotes at Boise State. We'll be talking to Matt Vitzthum when we come back from the break. And then in the second half of the show, Sunday, I got a press release from Southwest Minnesota State. My buddy Kelly Loft, their head coach, Scott Underwood, was resigning immediately. I was like, whoa. Now, granted, they got smoked by Minot State on Saturday. I think it was 59-0. But I was still surprised by that. You just don't usually see that in the middle of a season. But the new head coach, interim head coach, is Levi Bullerman from Adrian, Minnesota, and he was their defensive coordinator, and Levi has taken over as interim head coach. He will join us in the second half of the show. So it'll be good to get caught up with him and see what's on tap here in the immediate future and for the rest of the season for the Southwest Minnesota State Mustangs. I didn't realize when I talked to Kelly how few winning seasons they've had in the last 50 years. Because I can remember some great years that they had. You know, when Alvin Ashley was catching passes. They were fun to watch there for a stretch of years. So, anyway, we'll talk to Levi here in the second half of the show. So stay with us. We'll be right back.
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4: So, Nick, I may have found a couple of your Great Life members who are more active than me.
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4: I get my exercise on the golf course, but I know two young ladies who are sure glad their dad has a family membership, like Harper and Nora, my granddaughters.
6: And Poppy says he'll be coming to the gym and shooting hoops with us, Dad.
5: That sounds great, Harper. What do you think, Nora?
7: Poppy likes to ride the exercise bikes, too. At least that's what he told us.
5: That's good to know. Maybe I can get him in an early morning class to work out.
4: Wait a minute. This is going off the rails. 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
0: And again, a reminder, you can listen to Calling All Sports on 15 stations in South Dakota, Minnesota, and Iowa. 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Because you can choose whatever show you want to listen to, and that goes back for 16-plus years. So lots of information, lots of cool shows in there. And every Tuesday at 2:05, we've got a cool show during the football season. Because Matt Bitsum joins us from USD and the Coyotes, fresh off Saturday night's loss at Boise State. But Boise State's a heck of a football team. And Matt, as I watched it with my middle son Nick, oh my gosh, the Coyotes are ahead, and then you weren't, and then you were ahead again, and then you weren't, and then you were again. I mean, you had to be really proud of your guys, even though they lost.
9: Yeah, it was obviously an awesome atmosphere to go compete in. You know, it was a first-class experience for our entire organization. I have a tremendous amount of respect for Boise and the way they play the game, so... Yeah, I mean, it was a battle, right? In hindsight, looking back, I told my wife and I told the team this, you know, just an unbelievably fun night, right? Like a competitive night, kind of had that Pac-12 slot late at night where a lot of people had the opportunity to watch our brand and watch our team play. Not disappointed in our effort, not disappointed in the way we played, just disappointed with the outcome.
0: So what was the blue field like when you're standing on it? Do you just kind of get used to it and you don't pay attention, or was it a distraction?
9: To be honest with you, I didn't even notice it. Like, was so focused and so dialed in about what we needed to do. I mean, complete honesty and transparency, didn't even think about it one time.
0: Okay. Well, that answered my question. Obviously, if it stuck out, if it was radiant blue and it bugged you, then you would have noticed it. So,
9: right, correct, yeah.
0: Matt Bitsum, our guest. So let's go back here. How big was it to start off with the lead in that game? Because anytime you're an underdog, the more you can make the team that's favored to win nervous, the better.
9: Yeah, I think we crossed the line that night with the sense and the attitude that we belonged on that field. We had a high sense of belief in who we were, and then obviously in the first quarter to back that up, you know, we create a good turnover, and then we capitalize it on the next play. Austin throws a touchdown to Bryce Cahoon. So to get things rolling, I think that obviously does a lot for your mental state of things. But I can tell you this, if we would have been down 14-0, I like the chances that we would have continued to fight and believe in who we are.
0: True, but when you get things, like the turnover was huge, and when you get the ball deep in their territory and you score right away, that helps your belief that you can do this.
9: Absolutely, absolutely. Like I said, we did a nice job of creating a one-score lead, or just, we could never get to a two-score lead, you know, or kind of, you know, really put the screws to them and make them real nervous. So that's what I think was the difference, is we did a good job of creating leads, but we could never make it a two-score or two-possession lead.
0: We talked all about Tyson Bowes last week on the show and how he's your unsung hero, and it was fun to see your unsung hero get a chance to shine on a national spotlight like that, because he scored the second touchdown, which put you ahead 14-7. Then all of a sudden they score 17 points and it's 24-14, and it's like, oh boy. And guess who comes through again with a bomb? I mean, I you talked about how much he means to you and the team last week. It had to be extra special to see him be the guy to come through.
9: Yeah, you nailed it, right? Like, it's like the football gods and like karma and all that stuff. Like, if you believe in it, like, that was a great case of it, right? He has put his head down and done things the right way here, and he's the ultimate teammate. And on that stage and that atmosphere, to be rewarded, you know, one of the times we had it schemed up to get him a touchdown, the second time, you know, he really just ran a really good route, and they lost some leverage, and Austin put an absolute dot on him, and, you know, he took advantage of it. So, yeah, it was really, really cool to see him, you know, score two touchdowns in that atmosphere and on that stage.
0: How did you feel Austin handled himself, Austin Majeski, your freshman quarterback who threw for three touchdowns, had a couple of picks.

0: His percentage wasn't where it's been, but again, you're facing a little different opponent. I'm guessing that was a real test to see where he was at in terms of his mental toughness.
1: Yeah, I loved the look on the sideline, and I loved the just who Austin was all day and all night. Like, he was walking around with the confidence in him in that huddle on the sidelines, and I just think his teammates can really feel that right now, that there's not a moment that's too big for him. Even when things aren't going right, they know that they're going to step in the huddle with a guy that's really confident in his ability to throw the football, make great decisions. Again, just really, really proud of him. It was great to see him operate and maneuver and handle everything that night.
0: That's got to be so big for the rest of the team to know. It's rare that our freshman quarterback can have that kind of confidence, but how much does that rub off on the rest of the team in terms of just knowing that if he feels like we can do this, we can do this?
1: Yeah, like I said, if you know Austin, he's not a big rah-rah guy, but when you get in the huddle with him and he's playing and operating the way he is, I think you have no choice as a teammate to go, okay, our quarterback is cool, calm, and collected in this environment and in these circumstances. I feel just as good as his teammate. So I'm going to go out and do my job because I know he's going to do his. So, yeah, his play and his leadership has really kind of stood out to me in these first four.
0: So when did you guys get back?
1: I got into my bed, I think, at about 8:15 a.m. So it was a long trip back. Obviously, the drive from Sioux Falls to Vermilion and then finally getting home. So, yeah, it was a long night.
0: Yeah, that is only an hour. But it probably felt longer than that, didn't it?
1: Yeah, it did. Yep, it certainly did. Yep.
0: So, I mean, your body, your sleep schedule is all messed up from a trip like that. The game was Saturday night at Boise, which is a couple of time zones away. Yet you guys fly your charter back in the middle of the night, get back, like you said, you didn't get into bed till 8 o'clock in the morning on Sunday morning. How long does it take to get you back feeling good again?
1: Yeah, I mean, I always say this, after the first day of fall camp, I tell guys, like, get used to it because this is as good as you're going to feel, and it's no different right now. Obviously, there's a little bit of fatigue. There's some guys that, don't feel great, but, I mean, it is what it is, right? We're in the middle of the season. The brand of football that we want to play is physical. The travel that we have, it is what it is. We're not going to make excuses. So to answer your question, nobody feels normal or good right now, but we'll keep pushing forward.
0: Well, the unfortunate thing is you got another road trip that you got to turn right around and take off when? Friday morning or Friday early afternoon?
1: Yep, take off Friday morning. So, yep, we got 3 days here. We'll have three really good practices, wake up Friday, have a walkthrough, and then get on the flight and head out to Cleveland.
0: So how does a game like Boise State, because they ran the ball for 300 yards, they played a physical game, how does that prepare you for the Missouri Valley?
1: Yeah, I mean, I think what it does is there's, you know who you are, and you can really start to see your identity as a program when you get to go up against competition like that, right? And certainly Boise exposed some things that we've got to get cleaned up, which is great. I said that last week. You hope on this stage that you can be in a battle and in a game where people can expose your weaknesses, and then you can go to work the next week to really get them fixed, because eventually all of your weaknesses will be shown in this league. And I'd rather have them be exposed, and Boise did a nice job taking advantage of a few things, and I'm confident we'll get them shored up and be in a good spot Saturday.
0: Obviously the run defense is something you got to be a little concerned about, or is it just because they were so good?
1: Yeah, I mean, I'm not concerned about it. We did something a little different on the last play of the game. It was an 85-yard touchdown run. You knocked that off of there.
0: True.
1: Their yards per carry is actually not that good. I mean, it's not bad, but, I really thought we battled in there. I really did. We just allowed too many 8 and 9 yard runs instead of 3s and 4s. And I think if that's what we're talking about, I'm okay with that. We're not giving up huge chunk run plays. Like, that's not what our defense has done. Matter of fact, that one run was the only explosive run we gave up the whole night. So our front will be just fine. I'm confident in that. We'll be sturdy in there, and we'll get the run shirt up.
0: I don't know if I ask you this every week, but who was there somebody that you were just over the top pleased with something you hadn't seen from them before in the game Saturday night?
1: Yeah, so I think that the two guys I'd be most proud of on Saturday is, you know, we lost Gabe Hartman, who in the first quarter popped out the fumble. His physicality is kind of the heartbeat of our defense. We lost Gabe in the second quarter due to a little bit of an injury. He's kind of nicked up. So Wade Abrams slid over and played his spot, played Will Backer, hadn't repped it one time, and then Kane Wallner, South Dakota native here, you know, he stepped in and played Mike Backer. Didn't know he was going to have to play that many snaps. And I was really proud of the way those two played and handled and reacted to some adversity on Saturday night. So those two backers would probably be get my game ball. I think just the situation that they got thrown into, they handled it really, really well.
0: Yeah, Wallner was a stud in high school. But it, sometimes maybe isn't it just as well to not have time to think about your first big experience like that just to get thrown into it?
1: Amen, amen. I said that to our exact same thing to our staff. I said, I'm so happy that Kane didn't have all week to think about and build up a narrative in his head about how big that game was and how well he needed to play. You know, Gabe went down, he ran in there, Wade slid over to Will Backer, and we just rolled. We really did. And I was really proud of Kane handling that adversity, handling that pressure-packed situation. We didn't miss a beat, and I thought he played really well. Didn't play perfect. But he played really well in there, and he was a physical presence inside for us.
0: Hmm. Well, that just makes you better going forward.
1: Amen. Yep, amen.
0: Okay, Youngstown State this week poses a little bit of a challenge with their quarterback, and obviously, you know, he was a tremendous player last year, and they get him back. How tough is it when you got a guy that's so versatile at that quarterback position?
1: Yeah, I think he's got kind of the triple threat of things that can cause you problems. First, he's got a ton of experience, right? Like, there's not probably a defensive look or pressure or picture that he hasn't seen or faced in his time. You know, two, he's an unbelievable competitor that can use his legs to get him out of trouble, and they use him in the plus one run game. So, and then you couple that with he's a very accurate passer. Like, it's a really, really tough guard. That's why he's the player of the year in FCS last year. They average the most yards per play because of him. You know, what they do offensively is centered around his strengths, and it's all goes as he goes. So we're going to have a really, really good day, a really physical day on defense. And, yeah, it's a great, great, great challenge for us ahead.
0: Well, aren't you – I'm guessing you can't wait to get into conference play, though.
1: Yeah, I'm excited. I really am. I think you know, our guys know we were picked fifth or sixth in this league. That's the amount of respect that the coaches in this league have for us. So we're excited to go put a brand on tape. We're going to put something on tape that makes sure everybody knows who we are and what we're about, and we're going to try to let our play speak for itself.
0: So when you go shake hands before the game starts with the other coach, are you going to ask where he picked you?
1: No, I'm good. We got to win the game first.
0: Yeah. I'm kidding, but you know what I'm saying. Yep. It's like that is motivation when you know it's the coaches, because who cares about the media guys? They don't know. It's all based on reputation. Coaches should know pretty well how things should shake out, shouldn't they?
1: Yeah, I mean, it is what it is. I mean, I know we got a new head coach, a new quarterback, so I'm sure that's why we were picked that low. But, again, it's our job to go prove them wrong. Right, and they've given us plenty of reason to do that, and we're gonna go swing for the fences.
0: How much backslapping have you been getting around town? I gotta believe you're getting a lot of positive feedback.
1: Yeah, it's too much for my liking after a loss. I can tell you that. It's you know, I truly believe this. I feel like we should have won that football game, and we didn't take advantage of the opportunities to win the football game, and I've never had so many people say great job after a loss. So I'm excited. You know, I'm walking out to practice right now. I'm excited to get back out there, get back with the guys, and get back on the hunt here to get a win.
0: How about bumps and bruises? Like you said, everybody's a little banged up at this standpoint, but what about important injuries as opposed to bumps and bruises?
1: Yeah, we'll see here. You know, we got a couple of guys that it's going to be kind of game time day by day. We don't have anybody that's for sure out right now, but we got some guys that are definitely going to be kind of game time decisions, see how we can progress. And obviously with rehab and treatment all week, we'll see where we're at.
0: How's Charles doing?
1: CP's doing good. obviously he wanted to impact and have a greater impact on that game, and we know that, and we've got to get him more involved here moving forward.
0: Yeah, 50 yards is not enough from him.
1: I agree with you. Yep, I certainly agree with that.
0: Well,
1: get that change this week.
0: He's, and we've talked about this before, he's still smiling no matter what, but you want that smile to be even bigger because he's your, as you say, the bell cow, right?
1: Yeah, I mean, we need him to be much more of a focal point, and we'll make sure we get that done for him. Yeah, he's smiling, but I know what's really going on underneath there.
0: And South Dakota State had a running back, Johnson, over 200 yards against Youngstown, so it can happen.
1: Yep. Yeah, absolutely. Obviously, though, that's the challenge, right? They know that they've got to get things shored up. They're going to do everything this week to stop the run, right? They got beat pretty good up there on the run in the run game. They got good coaches, good players. They're going to try to get shored things up, and we want to go try to run it. So I'm excited to see how that battle plays out.
0: Well, Matt, have a safe trip. We'll talk to you next Tuesday. Hopefully you get some sleep before now and Friday when you take off for Ohio.
1: Awesome. I appreciate you. We'll talk to you next week.
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0: And if you can sense a little sadness in my voice, which hopefully I don't portray, but I'm kind of an emotional guy. And when I found out the steak nuggets were off the menu at Arby's after Sunday, I went out on my way on Saturday when I was down in Yankton for my full day of soccer with granddaughters and then golf in between. I went over to Arby's and got myself my steak nuggets for late lunch and with some curly fries and lemonade. And I was sad while I was eating them because I knew they were going off the menu on Sunday. Well, actually yesterday. They were there through Sunday. And I'm hoping Arby's will get them on there on a full-time basis because I love myself some steak nuggets. We'll be right back.
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0: And welcome back to Calling All Sports. I'm your host, Mark Ovenden. Glad to have you with us here on 15 stations in South Dakota, Minnesota, and Iowa. We've been doing this since 2010, May 3rd, 2010. So 16 and a half years the show has been going, and we've grown from four stations all the way up to, at one point, 16, so I'm hoping to get back there. But we're at 15 stations, and I love the fact that it's in the coverage area of my sportscast on TV, and one of the places that's within that coverage area is Marshall, Minnesota, and we've got Levi Bullerman, the interim head coach of the Southwest Minnesota State Mustang football team, on the line with us. Levi, I was thinking about, it was kind of funny, on Friday night I was at my grandkids' high school game down in Tyndall, and the mosquitoes were absolutely eating me alive. So I was like, people are like, you okay? I said, the only time I've ever been in a game where there were more mosquitoes was the old Matke Field when Ryan was playing at Augustana. How old are you, by the way?
11: I turned 40 this summer.
0: Okay, so you're a little younger than my boys, just a little bit.
11: Yeah, How about this for reference here? This show started in 2010, huh?
0: Yep.
11: Yeah, so I would have been listening when in the summer of 2010, I was helping work on the farm before I started my first football coaching job, and listened to wire to wire KWSN from 8 in the morning, Dan Patrick, Jim Rome, to you and Mike H, and yep, you know, John Gaskins, the whole gamut, pretty much the entire workday, listened to KWSN. So full circle moment for me here. Thank you.
0: Well, cool. Yeah. I'm all you got left. Mike is retired from this show, and then we're the only live sports show, unfortunately. Yeah. You know, maybe someday that'll change, but I'm just glad to still be here, and I'm glad to know you were a listener way back in the early stages. So you do remember then how, and maybe it was just that night, I don't think so, though, the old football field before the beautiful new field you've got, I think there was like a slough on the other side of the field, and it was bug haven. It was the worst I've ever experienced.
11: Yeah, especially if it was an early evening game.
0: It was,
11: late August, I'm sure, early September.
0: Yep.
11: Yeah, there's a little bit of a wetland back there that, you know, all this grounds was donated, you know, to the state and to the university when it was founded. So not the greatest land for farming in southwestern Minnesota. So that's kind of why it got donated. So that kind of explains a little bit of the background there with the mosquitoes.
0: And the lights were on, so they were, you know, attracted to that, and it was not good. But anyway, I don't know why I bring that up, other than the fact that I did talk about SMSU football on Friday night when I was in Tyndall, South Dakota, and little did I know I'd be having you on a couple of days later. When I got the message on Sunday, an email from Kelly that Scott had resigned immediately, had retired immediately, it just, I don't know, it hit me, because it just, you don't, that just doesn't happen during a season very often. What's it like on the team? What was the reaction of the players? Because ultimately, that's the most important thing.
11: Yeah, I think, you know, Coach Underwood gave, you know, four-plus seasons here at SMSU, and so thankful for his leadership and guidance over that time. And, you know, I think, that, you know, some kids were very surprised, and, you know, as a coaching staff, you kind of just, you know,

0: I just wonder what it's like for you being an alumni. I mean, I think it's always an advantage when a head football coach is a graduate of the school, just because you've got a built-in passion that others can certainly maybe eventually get, but I mean, yours is still going to run deeper than somebody that didn't go to school there. Is that an advantage for you in this situation?
1: I hope so. I'm gonna play it like it is my advantage for sure. You know, like I told the players on Sunday, you know, after Coach met with them and gave them the news of his decision and, you know, what his plans were, and you know, then I, you know, was introduced as the interim head coach to the team. And like I told them, you know, I got a lot of passion for this place and this university. I spent a lot of my adult life here, you know, as a student athlete, now as a husband and a father. I spent, you know, a good chunk of my life here in Marshall and at SMSU, and I think the people are great, and I have a love for this football program and want to see it do well. And I was like, you know, I might be old now in my 40s, but you know, I once sat in those exact same chairs that you guys are sitting in, feeling the exact same excitement, disappointment that you feel, you know, after wins and losses as well. So you know, I think, you know, we talk about Mustang pride, and you know, I definitely have a lot of that, and you know, I just love this place and this program, the university, and everything it represents.
0: We're, you know, growing up in Adrian, which, by the way, is home of, I talk about this a lot on this show, that's one of my favorite little golf courses in this region. I just love Adrian Country Club. I don't know how much of a golfer you are, but it is a gem.
1: I wish I was a bigger golfer. You know, my dad is a huge golfer, and my parents live still in Adrian, and the backyard is leads up to hole number 9 there. So I'm sure they're listening right now, looking out on the hole 9.
0: Oh, well, you'll have to let me know which house it is. Shoot me a text, and that way I can wave when I go by the next time I'm out there playing, or maybe even stroll over and say hi.
1: Yeah, absolutely.
0: Yeah, it's a gem. And when I honestly, you know, when I heard what was happening and you'd been named interim head coach, and I when I think of Adrian, I think the first name that comes to mind when I think of Adrian is Bullerman. And the next thing that comes to mind is wrestling, because those two to me are synonymous with the town of Adrian. Is that a fair assessment?
1: Yeah, I think so. I think, you know, there's a long line of Bullermans that wrestled, and you know, I was no different. My family was no different. Now, so it's still going today. You know, I think people will see my son now wrestling, as he's in eighth grade, and they'll see his name and Marshall behind it, and then the first question is always asked, well, is he related to the Bullerman from Adrian?
0: Yes. He's going to get asked that a lot. You know that.
1: Yeah. Oh, yeah.
0: All right. So as a kid growing up in Adrian, were you a Southwest Minnesota State fan?
1: You know, it was one of those deals. You know, I followed, you know, college football, you know, at the larger scale. But then, you know, I would follow, you know, South Dakota State and South Dakota and Augustana, and you know, I grew up in the 90s, so I remember the 1996 national championship run that Sioux Falls went on.
0: Right.
1: You know, Kalen DeBoer and Curtis Riggs. And, you know, I didn't follow SMSU really until my senior year of high school. Actually, it's probably more my sophomore year. I went to a game up here with my brother, who was going to Augustana at the time. So we came up to your game, probably that same game you were thinking of with the bug bites. That was about 2003, I suppose. But anyways, yeah, that was kind of where it started. And then, you know, my senior year, Eric Eisness, now the offensive coordinator at South Dakota State, was the head coach, and, you know, came to my school and met with me, and, you know, really just liked what he had to say and just his personality, and seemed really genuine and you know, seemed like a good opportunity to take a visit up here, and everything kind of fell into place, and decided to just come here and spend 5 years of my, you know, my life here, and going to school and playing football.
0: Well, if you look back a ways, because I'm a tad older than you. You said you're getting old. That's you're younger than all of my sons. So let's yeah. Figure. You don't have to do the math to figure out how old I am. But I used to come up and play in a golf tournament that Gary Buehr used to put on, and to raise money for the school, for the athletic programs, boy, he had some teams there. When Jeff Lutz was the quarterback, I don't know if the

0: if the Mustangs will ever have anybody of that level again. I mean, I hope you do, because if you do, you're going to be really successful. But the string of years when he was slinging that ball around, he was one of the best in the country. It was fun to watch him play.
1: Yeah, those teams were really special. You know, Alvin Ashley, receiver, Lincoln Sioux Falls, his son played basketball.
0: Hawkins, too, wasn't it, the other guy?
1: Yeah. Ashley's son plays Sioux Falls basketball, and then, you know, Wayne Hawkins and, you know, Carlton Lance was on that team. You know, his two boys are in the NFL now, Trey Lance and Bryce Lance. So some super talented teams that, you know, made a lot of big plays and had a lot of success.
0: So it's midway through the season. You can't make humongous changes to what's already been started, but do you foresee there will be any difference in what we will see moving forward as the new head coach?
1: Yeah, I think there'll be some slight, you know, notices that you'll see in changes and whatnot, you know, from an outside perspective. You know, internally, you know, I'm just kind of tweaking the things to see what I, you know, think's the right way, you know. Not to say that Coach Underwood, you know, what he was doing or trying to do was wrong. It's just like we all have our kind of our own ways that we kind of, you know, think is right. And, you know, everyone that I've talked to that I coached with or have coached against that I'm friends with in the industry, they've all, you know, told me, hey, you got to make it yours. You got to do what you want. And you got to set the tone with the things that you want to get done. And, you know, I kind of, you know, try to do that, you know, from the get-go with, you know, our current coaching staff and, you know, meeting with the players here again today and kind of just letting them know, you know, especially the offensive players, you know, I think they know me a little bit but don't know me to the extent of the coaching side. So getting them to understand, you know, here's the philosophy, here's how we're going to execute the philosophy with some of our processes, and here's a tweak that we're going to make in practice that I think will help us. Here's another tweak that we're going to make in practice that I think it will be beneficial for us. You know, those types of things. But, you know, just kind of trying to re-energize them and kind of, you know, flip their mind around a little bit, get them excited, you know, for this week and go play a football game on Saturday.
0: Levi Bullerman is our guest. He is the interim head coach at Southwest Minnesota State after Scott Underwood resigned on Sunday. I think you have to make some changes, and change can be a really good thing if things aren't going well. I think if you give the guys something to get excited about, which has to be changed, otherwise it's not going to be exciting, that can't hurt.
1: Absolutely. You know, I just got back into my office here, you know, before we got on, and, you know, we had our meetings here before we go out to practice here in a little bit, but, you know, I flipped around how we're gonna warm up for practice. You know, I just kind of switched the end of the field we're doing it and how we're going to kind of execute that, and you know, I let them know at the meeting as a team. And, you know, Coach Patterson, our O-line coach, comes into my office. He says, the O-line's fired up because of how we're going to stretch now.
0: I love it.
1: We don't have to run the entire distance of the field to get to our spot for individual practice. So, you know, just something like that got those guys fired up, and we're flipping the end of the field and warming up, and now they're closer to where they got to go for individual time. So, yeah, there'll be some, you know, some changes, and, you know, I expressed to the offensive staff, you know, like, hey, here's what I want to see on our offense. You know, here's some of the things that I think would be, you know, good for us to run and execute. Not to say that, you know, what we were doing before was wrong or bad. I just want to see some things here that, you know, hey, let's do this, let's do this, let's get this player involved here, let's get that player involved there, type of thing. So, you know, it might be, you know, take us a week or two, maybe kind of getting the flow of things here, but we're hitting the ground running, and it's been busy, it's been exciting, it's been fun.
0: Levi, are you a patient person?
1: Yeah, I think, being married and having three kids, I think there's got to be some patience involved in that. I always tell our players that, you know, I have a great deal of patience, you know, when it comes to, you know, football. And, but, you know, there's a point where I, you know, reach that point. But, yeah, I think I have a pretty good deal of patience with things.
0: I just think in this situation you're in, where you're literally in the middle of the season, and in a season that's not going where you wanted it to, you got, even though you're making all these changes, it's probably going to be important that you allow it to take its time, because things generally don't turn around overnight, and I'm guessing the players, I'm thinking they're looking at this and they're fired up because it's going to be something different.
1: Yeah, I hope so. You know, I think, you know, we're still playing a lot of young players too. You know, speaking from a defensive perspective, you know, we have, you know, really one guy that played and started the entire year. We have a couple other guys that kind of started half the games, and then we have, you know, a one that, you know, missed the entire season after being a starter for us. Other than that, it's been guys that are in their first year of starting, you know, college football games, you know, on defense. And, you know, that's an adjustment. So we're four games in, and three of them were, you know, against, you know, good competition and normal offense type deal. But then we go last week and have to face Minot State, a triple option attack, and it's something completely different. And, you know, we defensively were, you know, very, you know, kind of deer in the headlights when it came to that and trying to figure all that out. So I think we're still, you know, learning and growing, and that's what I told, you know, the entire team today is, you know, we've faced adversity here. That's fine. That's good. Like, you want to face adversity because it's an opportunity for growth and an opportunity to get better. And I think that's how you gotta approach that. And good, bring on the adversity. Like, you know, let's go. Let's get better and let's grow from it.
0: At what point did you maybe think that coaching might be something you wanted to do as you were approaching the tail end of your college playing days?
1: Yeah, I don't know. Good question. You know, I finished up my playing career and in the fall, and then, you know, I actually, you know, kind of added a minor so I could extend it another semester of school, so I didn't have to go find a job. So I was kind of just figuring out what I wanted to do, and then, you know, I graduated and moved back home and was working on the farm for my dad and trying to figure it out. And, you know, got a couple of calls from some former coach, Andy Carr, I'm sure you can remember him, and he told me about a couple of different coaching opportunities. I'm like, yeah, let's do that. You know, I love football. You know, I didn't really know what to do without athletics. You know, I didn't have a real passion. I've always loved football. You know, ever since I've been, you know, young and started playing, and football has always been my love and passion. You know, I'm obviously a wrestler and played baseball too, but I really like doing those and competing in it. But I love football. Love the preparation aspect of it. Love the playing aspect of it. Love the all that goes into it. So, you know, when I got the chance to, you know, start coaching, college in the fall of 2010. You know, I kind of wanted to do it because I wanted to be a high school coach, because I really, you know, admired my high school head coach, Randy Strand, a lot. So, you know, and I got into it, and I've never left college. So it's been a kind of a weird, interesting ride from that standpoint.
0: So how will your experience with Andy at presentation, where he built the program from scratch, that's got to be something that's very advantageous for you in this new situation you're in?
1: Yeah, you know, it's, you know, Andy, I shouldn't call him Andy, Coach Carr, learned a ton from him, you know, because I got there in January. He'd already been there for maybe 6 months or so, but just getting to learn, like, hey, we got to plan, like, everything out. We got to be super organized, and knowing, you know, recruiting and buying equipment. And then, you know, once you start to get players on campus, like, they won't have anybody to tell them what to do or how things are done. So you have to, like, teach them everything from the ground up, you know. So I think, you know, getting a chance to learn under him, and he was super organized when it came to all that, and very, very well-versed in how to just manage that aspect of it. And I learned a ton in my 2 years working for him. Similarly to the experience I had today, like, or the last few days, is like, all right, you know, what are the things, what are the immediate things that we need to get done? How do we tackle this, and how do we move it forward?
0: Well, you're not starting from scratch, but to some degree, it's like a mulligan. It's like you're starting over. Isn't that fair?
1: Yeah, you know, when I talked with our vice president of athletics,

0: Travis Whipple on Sunday, and, you know, him and I had spoken, he spoke to our staff, but it was kind of like, it was two things. You know, we're going to flush, you know, what we've had happen here so far. We're just going to flush it, but we're not going to forget about it. You know, we're going to have to kind of learn from the miscues and the mistakes we made along the way. So it was kind of, you know, both things. That, hey, we can start fresh, we can start new, and the rebirth. But also, we need to be able to learn from the you know, missteps that we took as well. So that's kind of, you know, what we've been, you know, trying to work towards here, and, you know, focusing on, you know, how can we respond in the correct, you know, way when maybe something bad happens.
1: Well, Levi, best wishes. Shoot me a text. Tell me which color house your parents live in on number 9 at Adrian, so I can go say hi. And I'll see you in a couple of weeks when you're in Sioux Falls, right?
0: Sounds good. Look forward to seeing you, and appreciate your time. And, yeah, thanks a bunch. Let's ride.
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1: And welcome back to the show, and great having Levi Bullerman on for the first time ever, and it's kind of cool that he was a listener way back when the show first started. And, of course, Matt Vitz, the USD coach, is on every Tuesday at 2:05. He's pretty excited with the way things went, even though they didn't win and felt like they should have won the game, and they certainly could have won the game. It was way closer than the 38-24 score would indicate at Boise State on Saturday night, because Boise did score a long touchdown run with a minute left to make it look. It was tied with 10 minutes to go in the game. That's pretty impressive against a team that's, you know, been in the

0: playoffs recently with Ashton Jeanty. All right. Hope you enjoyed the show today. It was a lot of fun from my end. I think we'll come back and do it again tomorrow. Have a great rest of your day.
1: Thank you for listening to Calling All Sports. Today's show was brought to you by Arby's, Overhead Door, Great Life Health and Fitness, Showplace Cabinetry, Lewis Drug, Fireplace Pros, Frisbee's Plumbing and Heating, Dakota Bank, Papik Motors, McGuire, Vance Thompson Vision, Corey Insurance, Furniture Mart USA, Billion Chrysler Jeep Dodge Ram, Dakota Beverage, the South Dakota Golf Association, Comfort King, and Corey and the Fireflies.

0: time for prayer, the Catholic Immaculate Conception and Holy Name Churches of Watertown have been offering this time of praying the rosary for the conversion of all nations and world peace. It has brought peace at other times and in other places, and it will do so now if we pray it together. The rosary consists of the Apostles' Creed, the Lord's Prayer from the lips of Christ himself, and the Hail Mary, the salutation to the Mother of Christ. It is prayed while meditating on the special life of Christ and Mary his mother. We ask you to join us now in time for prayer.
1: In the name of the Father, and of the Son, and of the Holy Spirit, amen. I believe in God, the Father Almighty, creator of heaven and earth, and in Jesus Christ, his only Son, our Lord, who was conceived by the Holy Spirit, born of the Virgin Mary, suffered under Pontius Pilate, was crucified, died, and was buried. He descended into hell. The third day he rose again from the dead. He ascended into heaven and sitteth at the right hand of God, the Father Almighty. From thence he shall come to judge the living and the dead.
2: I believe in the Holy Spirit, the Holy Catholic Church, the communion of saints, the forgiveness of sins, the resurrection of the body, and life everlasting. Amen.
1: Our Father, who art in heaven, hallowed be thy name. Thy kingdom come, thy will be done on earth as it is in heaven.
2: Give us this day our daily bread. Forgive us our trespasses, as we forgive those who trespass against us. And lead us not into temptation, but deliver us from evil. Amen.
1: Hail Mary, full of grace, the Lord is with thee. Blessed art thou among women, and blessed is the fruit of thy womb, Jesus.
2: Holy Mary, Mother of God, pray for us sinners, now and at the hour of our death. Amen.
1: Hail Mary, full of grace, the Lord is with thee. Blessed art thou among women, and blessed is the fruit of thy womb, Jesus.
2: Holy Mary, Mother of God, pray for us sinners, now and at the hour of our death. Amen.
1: Hail Mary, full of grace, the Lord is with thee. Blessed art thou among women, and blessed is the fruit of thy womb, Jesus.
2: Holy Mary, Mother of God, pray for us sinners, now and at the hour of our death. Amen.
1: Glory be to the Father, and to the Son, and to the Holy Spirit.
2: As it was in the beginning, is now, and ever shall be, world without end. Amen.
1: O my Jesus, forgive us our sins, save us from the fires of hell, lead all souls to heaven, especially those who have most need of thy mercy.
3: Let us meditate tonight on the five sorrowful mysteries of the Rosary. The first sorrowful mystery, the agony in the garden.
1: Our Father, who art in heaven, hallowed be thy name. Thy kingdom come, thy will be done on earth as it is in heaven.
2: Give us this day our daily bread, and forgive us our trespasses, as we forgive those who trespass against us. And lead us not into temptation, but deliver us from evil. Amen.
1: Hail Mary, full of grace, the Lord is with thee. Blessed art thou among women, and blessed is the fruit of thy womb, Jesus.
2: Holy Mary, Mother of God, pray for us sinners, now and at the hour of our death. Amen.
1: Hail Mary, full of grace, the Lord is with thee. Blessed art thou among women, and blessed is the fruit of thy womb, Jesus.
2: Holy Mary, Mother of God, pray for us sinners, now and at the hour of our death. Amen.
1: Hail Mary, full of grace, the Lord is with thee. Blessed art thou among women, and blessed is the fruit of thy womb, Jesus.
2: Holy Mary, Mother of God, pray for us sinners, now and at the hour of our death. Amen.
1: Hail Mary, full of grace, the Lord is with thee. Blessed art thou among women, and blessed is the fruit of thy womb, Jesus.
2: Holy Mary, Mother of God, pray for us sinners, now and at the hour of our death. Amen.
1: Hail Mary, full of grace, the Lord is with thee. Blessed art thou among women, and blessed is the fruit of thy womb, Jesus.
2: Holy Mary, Mother of God, pray for us sinners, now and at the hour of our death. Amen.
1: Hail Mary, full of grace, the Lord is with thee. Blessed art thou among women, and blessed is the fruit of thy womb, Jesus.
2: Holy Mary, Mother of God, pray for us sinners, now and at the hour of our death. Amen.
1: Hail Mary, full of grace, the Lord is with thee. Blessed art thou among women, and blessed is the fruit of thy womb, Jesus.
2: Holy Mary, Mother of God, pray for us sinners, now and at the hour of our death. Amen.
1: Hail Mary, full of grace, the Lord is with thee. Blessed art thou among women, and blessed is the fruit of thy womb, Jesus.
2: Holy Mary, Mary, Mother of God, pray for us sinners, now and at the hour of our death. Amen.
1: Hail Mary, full of grace, the Lord is with thee. Blessed art thou among women, and blessed is the fruit of thy womb, Jesus.
2: Holy Mary, Mother of God, pray for us sinners, now and at the hour of our death. Amen.
1: Hail Mary, full of grace, the Lord is with thee. Blessed art thou among women, and blessed is the fruit of thy womb, Jesus.
2: Holy Mary, Mother of God, pray for us sinners, now and at the hour of our death. Amen.
1: Glory be to the Father, and to the Son, and to the Holy Spirit.
2: As it was in the beginning, is now, and ever shall be, world without end. Amen.
1: O my Jesus, forgive us our sins, save us from the fires of hell, lead all souls to heaven, especially those that have most need of thy mercy.
3: The second sorrowful mystery, the scourging at the pillar.
1: Our Father, who art in heaven, hallowed be thy name. Thy kingdom come, thy will be done on earth as it is in heaven.
2: Give us this day our daily bread, and forgive us our trespasses, as we forgive those who trespass against us. And lead us not into temptation, but deliver us from evil. Amen.
1: Hail Mary, full of grace, the Lord is with thee. Blessed art thou among women, and blessed is the fruit of thy womb, Jesus.
2: Holy Mary, Mother of God, pray for us sinners, now and at the hour of our death. Amen.
1: Hail Mary, full of grace, the Lord is with thee. Blessed art thou among women, and blessed is the fruit of thy womb, Jesus.
2: Holy Mary, Mother of God, pray for us sinners, now and at the hour of our death. Amen.
1: Hail Mary, full of grace, the Lord is with thee. Blessed art thou among women, and blessed is the fruit of thy womb, Jesus.
2: Holy Mary, Mother of God, pray for us sinners, now and at the hour of our death. Amen.
1: Hail Mary, full of grace, the Lord is with thee. Blessed art thou among women, and blessed is the fruit of thy womb, Jesus.
2: Holy Mary, Mother of God, pray for us sinners, now and at the hour of our death. Amen.
1: Hail Mary, full of grace, the Lord is with thee. Blessed art thou among women, and blessed is the fruit of thy womb, Jesus.
2: Holy Mary, Mother of God, pray for us sinners, now and at the hour of our death. Amen.
1: Hail Mary, full of grace, the Lord is with thee. Blessed art thou among women, and blessed is the fruit of thy womb, Jesus.
2: Holy Mary, Mother of God, pray for us sinners, now and at the hour of our death. Amen.
1: Hail Mary, full of grace, the Lord is with thee. Blessed art thou among women, and blessed is the fruit of thy womb, Jesus.
2: Holy Mary, Mother of God, pray for us sinners, now and at the hour of our death. Amen.
1: Hail Mary, full of grace, the Lord is with thee. Blessed art thou among women, and blessed is the fruit of thy womb, Jesus.
2: Holy Mary, Mother of God, pray for us sinners, now and at the hour of our death. Amen.
1: Hail Mary, full of grace, the Lord is with thee. Blessed art thou among women, and blessed is the fruit of thy womb, Jesus.
2: Holy Mary, Mother of God, pray for us sinners, now and at the hour of our death. Amen.
1: Hail Mary, full of grace, the Lord is with thee. Blessed art thou among women, and blessed is the fruit of thy womb, Jesus.
2: Holy Mary, Mother of God, pray for us sinners, now and at the hour of our death. Amen.
1: Glory be to the Father, and to the Son, and to the Holy Spirit.
2: As it was in the beginning, is now, and ever shall be, world without end. Amen.
1: O my Jesus, forgive us our sins, save us from the fires of hell. Lead all souls to heaven, especially those that have most need of thy mercy.
3: Third sorrowful mystery, the crowning with thorns.
1: Our Father who art in heaven, hallowed be thy name. Thy kingdom come, thy will be done on earth as it is in heaven.
2: Give us this day our daily bread, forgive us our trespasses, as we forgive those who trespass against us. And lead us not into temptation, but deliver us from evil. Amen.
1: Hail Mary, full of grace, the Lord is with thee. Blessed art thou among women, and blessed is the fruit of thy womb, Jesus.
2: Holy Mary, Mother of God, pray for us sinners, now and at the hour of our death. Amen.
1: Hail Mary, full of grace, the Lord is with thee. Blessed art thou among women, and blessed is the fruit of thy womb, Jesus.
2: Holy Mary, Mother of God, pray for us sinners, now and at the hour of our death. Amen.
1: Hail Mary, full of grace, the Lord is with thee. Blessed art thou among women, and blessed is the fruit of thy womb, Jesus.
2: Holy Mary, Mother of God, pray for us sinners, now and at the hour of our death. Amen.
1: Hail Mary, full of grace, the Lord is with thee. Blessed art thou among women, and blessed is the fruit of thy womb, Jesus.
2: Holy Mary, Mother of God, pray for us sinners, now and at the hour of our death. Amen.
1: Hail Mary, full of grace, the Lord is with thee. Blessed art thou among women, and blessed is the fruit of thy womb, Jesus.
2: Holy Mary, Mother of God, pray for us sinners, now and at the hour of our death. Amen.
1: Hail Mary, full of grace, the Lord is with thee. Blessed art thou among women, and blessed is the fruit of thy womb, Jesus.
2: Holy Mary, Mother of God, pray for us sinners, now and at the hour of our death. Amen.
1: Hail Mary, full of grace, the Lord is with thee. Blessed art thou among women, and blessed is the fruit of thy womb, Jesus.
2: Holy Mary, Mother of God, pray for us sinners, now and at the hour of our death. Amen.
1: Hail Mary, full of grace, the Lord is with thee. Blessed art thou among women, and blessed is the fruit of thy womb, Jesus.
2: Holy Mary, Mother of God, pray for us sinners, now and at the hour of our death. Amen.
1: Hail Mary, full of grace, the Lord is with thee. Blessed art thou among women, and blessed is the fruit of thy womb, Jesus.
2: Holy Mary, Mother of God, pray for us sinners, now and at the hour of our death. Amen.
1: Hail Mary, full of grace, the Lord is with thee. Blessed art thou among women, and blessed is the fruit of thy womb, Jesus.
2: Holy Mary, Mother of God, pray for us sinners, now and at the hour of our death. Amen.
1: Glory be to the Father, and to the Son, and to the Holy Spirit.
2: As it was in the beginning, is now, and ever shall be, world without end. Amen.
1: O my Jesus, forgive us our sins, save us from the fires of hell. Lead all souls to heaven, especially those who have most need of thy mercy.
3: The fourth sorrowful mystery, the carrying of the cross.
1: Our Father who art in heaven, hallowed be thy name, thy kingdom come, thy will be done on earth as it is in heaven.
2: Give us this day our daily bread, and forgive us our trespasses, as we forgive those who trespass against us. And lead us not into temptation, but deliver us from evil. Amen.
1: Hail Mary, full of grace, the Lord is with thee. Blessed art thou among women, and blessed is the fruit of thy womb, Jesus.
2: Holy Mary, Mother of God, pray for us sinners, now and at the hour of our death. Amen.
1: Hail Mary, full of grace, the Lord is with thee. Blessed art thou among women, and blessed is the fruit of thy womb, Jesus.
2: Holy Mary, Mother of God, pray for us sinners, now and at the hour of our death. Amen.
1: Hail Mary, full of grace, the Lord is with thee. Blessed art thou among women, and blessed is the fruit of thy womb, Jesus.
2: Holy Mary, Mother of God, pray for us sinners, now and at the hour of our death. Amen.
1: Hail Mary, full of grace, the Lord is with thee. Blessed art thou among women, and blessed is the fruit of thy womb, Jesus.
2: Holy Mary, Mother of God, pray for us sinners, now and at the hour of our death. Amen.
1: Hail Mary, full of grace, the Lord is with thee. Blessed art thou among women, and blessed is the fruit of thy womb, Jesus.
2: Holy Mary, Mother of God, pray for us sinners, now and at the hour of our death. Amen.
1: Hail Mary, full of grace, the Lord is with thee. Blessed art thou among women, and blessed is the fruit of thy womb, Jesus.
2: Holy Mary, Mother of God, pray for us sinners, now and at the hour of our death. Amen.
1: Hail Mary, full of grace, the Lord is with thee. Blessed art thou among women, and blessed is the fruit of thy womb, Jesus.
2: Holy Mary, Mother of God, pray for us sinners, now and at the hour of our death. Amen.
1: Hail Mary, full of grace, the Lord is with thee. Blessed art thou among women, and blessed is the fruit of thy womb, Jesus.
2: Holy Mary, Mother of God, pray for us sinners, now and at the hour of our death. Amen.
1: Hail Mary, full of grace, the Lord is with thee. Blessed art thou among women, and blessed is the fruit of thy womb, Jesus.
2: Holy Mary, Mother of God, pray for us sinners, now and at the hour of our death. Amen.
1: Hail Mary, full of grace, the Lord is with thee. Blessed art thou among women, and blessed is the fruit of thy womb, Jesus.
2: Holy Mary, Mother of God, pray for us sinners, now and at the hour of our death. Amen.
1: Glory be to the Father, and to the Son, and to the Holy Spirit.
2: As it was in the beginning, is now, and ever shall be, world without end. Amen.
1: O my Jesus, forgive us our sins, save us from the fires of hell. Lead all souls to heaven, especially those who have most need of thy mercy.
3: The fifth sorrowful mystery, the crucifixion.
1: Our Father,

0: who art in heaven, hallowed be thy name. Thy kingdom come, thy will be done on earth as it is in heaven.
1: Give us this day our daily bread, and forgive us our trespasses, as we forgive those who trespass against us. And lead us not into temptation, but deliver us from evil. Amen.
0: Hail Mary, full of grace, the Lord is with thee. Blessed art thou among women, and blessed is the fruit of thy womb, Jesus.
1: Holy Mary, Mother of God, pray for us sinners, now and at the hour of our death. Amen.
0: Hail Mary, full of grace, the Lord is with thee. Blessed art thou among women, and blessed is the fruit of thy womb, Jesus.
1: Holy Mary, Mother of God, pray for us sinners, now and at the hour of our death. Amen.
0: Hail Mary, full of grace, the Lord is with thee. Blessed art thou among women, and blessed is the fruit of thy womb, Jesus.
1: Holy Mary, Mother of God, pray for us sinners, now and at the hour of our death. Amen.
0: Hail Mary, full of grace, the Lord is with thee. Blessed art thou among women, and blessed is the fruit of thy womb, Jesus.
1: Holy Mary, Mother of God, pray for us sinners, now and at the hour of our death. Amen.
0: Hail Mary, full of grace, the Lord is with thee. Blessed art thou among women, and blessed is the fruit of thy womb, Jesus.
1: Holy Mary, Mother of God, pray for us sinners, now and at the hour of our death. Amen.
0: Hail Mary, full of grace, the Lord is with thee. Blessed art thou among women, and blessed is the fruit of thy womb, Jesus.
1: Holy Mary, Mother of God, pray for us sinners, now and at the hour of our death. Amen.
0: Hail Mary, full of grace, the Lord is with thee. Blessed art thou among women, and blessed is the fruit of thy womb, Jesus.
1: Holy Mary, Mother of God, pray for us sinners, now and at the hour of our death. Amen.
0: Hail Mary, full of grace, the Lord is with thee. Blessed art thou among women, and blessed is the fruit of thy womb, Jesus.
1: Holy Mary, Mother of God, pray for us sinners, now and at the hour of our death. Amen.
0: Hail Mary, full of grace, the Lord is with thee. Blessed art thou among women, and blessed is the fruit of thy womb, Jesus.
1: Holy Mary, Mother of God, pray for us sinners, now and at the hour of our death. Amen.
0: Hail Mary, full of grace, the Lord is with thee. Blessed art thou among women, and blessed is the fruit of thy womb, Jesus.
1: Holy Mary, Mother of God, pray for us sinners, now and at the hour of our death. Amen.
0: Glory be to the Father, and to the Son, and to the Holy Spirit.
1: As it was in the beginning, is now, and ever shall be, world without end. Amen.
0: O my Jesus, forgive us our sins. Save us from the fires of hell. Lead all souls to heaven, especially those who have most need of thy mercy.
2: Let us pray. O God, whose only begotten Son, by his life, death, and resurrection, has purchased for us the rewards of eternal life, grant, we beseech thee, that meditating upon these mysteries of the most holy rosary of the Blessed Virgin Mary, we may imitate what they contain and obtain what they promise, through the same Christ our Lord. Amen. Prayer for peace.
1: O God, grant to us, thy servants, the peace which the world cannot give, so our hearts may be disposed to obey thy commandments, and fear our enemies be removed. By thy protection, our times may be peaceful, through Christ our Lord. Amen.
3: In the name of the Father, and the Son, and the Holy Spirit. Amen.
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5: Here's your forecast from Watertown Radio and GoWatertown.net. Lows dip down to about 48 tonight under partly cloudy skies. Winds out of the southeast, 8 to 15 miles an hour. Daytime highs approaching 63 tomorrow, overcast skies. Overcast tomorrow night, chance of thunderstorms, lows level off around 54. I'm meteorologist Derek Height on Watertown Radio. Currently, it's 64 degrees.
6: As well. That can be highlighted and should be highlighted. If you want to be a senator, for example, you have to have the ability. to articulate your positions and contrast them with the opponent. And these opponents are really weak. I just find it outrageous that so many of them are incapable of it. But we can get the sense of what's going on right here on this program, on the Mark Levin program. We put out offers. I don't beg people to come on this show ever. If some host, look at this and this and this guy's here and I'm this and I'm that. I don't focus this show. Look, it's the Mark Levin show, but it's really the American people show. That's what it is. So you got people who want to be seen and heard. I'm not somebody that needs to be seen or wants to be seen. I don't need to prove myself. Respect your audience. Respect your audience's intelligence. That's the way I roll. That's the way I roll. But I want you to understand, and some of these people have been on this program before, that some of these rhinos who had been in touch with us are no longer reachable. They're no longer reachable. So what are they doing? They're resorting to who they are and what they believe will win. And it won't win. It's not going to help them. It's simply not going to help them. Now, while the left tries to create this program and me as controversial, and that's what they always do to us, that's what they do to the Goldwater and Reagan and Buckley and Trump and everything. No. What I say is factual. What I say is something that most of you agree with. But if somebody's trying to play clever, they're not going to win this election. It's not going to happen. We'll be right back.
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0: The Arab countries have had way too much influence on what we're doing in this war. On multiple occasions, and for reasons I do not understand, we listen to them. Obviously, they're worried about their oil facilities and their populations and so forth, but the Iranian regime has killed an awful lot of Americans, threatens us with nuclear war. What was that phrase the vice president used, Mr. Producer, about alignment? The Arabs are not aligned with us. That's not our interest. And they're going to do damage to these oil facilities no matter what. And I've told you this many times before. None of this is new to you. They're hoping the Democrats take one or both houses of Congress. And then you'll have Republicans running for the hills. And that will put an end to the war. That's the hope. You're going to have isolationists, woke right types in the Republican sphere doing the same thing. Everybody blame us for the, you know, the Trump administration and his war effort. So, personally, this isn't the way I would do this. I would just tell the Arab countries that we'll do everything we can in a defensive posture. But, in their case, but that we need to take this regime out. There were no real grave downsides to training and arming the Iranian people. And I think, as I've said for months to you, Mr. and Mrs. America, this will be the greatest question I think history will have if we've not been doing it. For nearly 3,000 years, Homer's epic poem, The Iliad, has shaped the literary and moral imagination of the West. More than a story of war and legendary heroes, it's about honor, courage, leadership, friendship, sacrifice, and what it means to live a noble life. 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
1: I'll just read to you what I just posted, or we're posting right now. And I speak with you because I tell you what I honestly feel. That's the way we work here. Certainly one of the questions military historians will have in the decades ahead is why we did not arm the Iranian people early in this war, a tremendous asset left out of the war effort. There doesn't appear to have been any great effort to undertake this. And why we sidelined the Israelis, another huge asset. There was no reason to tap the brakes early in this war, and expectations of negotiated settlements were overblown. Then all the talk about non-existent off-ramps. Maybe time for some new advisors. It's worth a thought. You think that's too out there, Mr. Verdugo? I don't. And it's really consistent with everything I've been saying for months. For literally months. So there needs to be sort of a counterweight to the isolationists and the pacifists in the administration and outside the administration. That's what I think. U.S. holds 3 hours of talks with Iran on sidelines of the U.N. after Trump threatened to drive them into hell during a speech. Well, let's see how that turns out. You know, every time we have this challenge made, we talk about it, we sit on the edges of our seats, and they're not going to be driven into hell. They have to be destroyed. And in order to destroy them, it also takes people inside the country seeking to destroy them, being armed, and overtaking them. And one of the reasons I'm troubled by the sidelining of the Israelis is because they knew where a lot of these bodies were buried, so to speak. And maybe they're still providing us with that information, but, you know, I'm not aware of too many major military operations where we've been incredibly successful, where we have sidelined one of the most effective allies on the face of the earth. Why? Because Saudi Arabia doesn't like it? Because Qatar doesn't like it? Because Turkey doesn't like it? Who cares? Who cares what they like or don't like? We need stark contrasts to win this election. Stark contrasts between us and them. I was surprised the extent to which the President Mamdani met and talked. And I don't see Mamdani patting the President on the back. I don't see Mamdani talking about, certainly not publicly, all the wonderful things that he and the President, the Republicans, can do together. The President continues to put his hand out, pats him on the back, and so forth. I don't see an equivalent response. But that's not even my point. My point is he's a Marxist Islamist. His Jew hatred is through the roof, as is his wife. His attacks on Netanyahu, being a war criminal, are just outrageous. What he's done to the city of New York already, and Republicans all over New York and in the city are running for office, pointing out what a disaster he is, it doesn't help them. When it said how we can work together and so forth and so on, when he won't work together. And if the Democrats win the midterm elections, Mamdani and the DSA and the Democrats are going to go full bore trying to destroy the President, his family, the presidency, and everything else. And everything else. He's not somebody you can make a deal with. He's a revolutionary, in my view, in his view. You got candidates running. You got Bruce Blakeman, a tremendous candidate, running for

0: rabid revolutionaries. They are extremists. And you need to make that stark contrast if you're going to win, especially if you're going to win in a marginal district, a marginal state, or even in a purple or blue state or district. You've got to make these contrasts. Or why would a Democrat vote Republican? You can say, okay, well, if it's good enough for him, it's good enough for me. There need to be stark contrast made. So what I'm seeing when I see the rhinos kind of pulling out on their own, I see some confusion about messaging and a lack of stark contrast being made. It's worrisome. It's troubling. And we're going to do everything we can to rally and to push, get the vote out. But everybody has to have their oar in the water, going in the same direction, paddling the same way. Paddling the same way. Circling back, the Iranian regime would love nothing more than the Democrats to take the House and the Senate and Netanyahu to lose his election bid on October 27th. That will be a victory for them, and there's no question about it. It will be a victory for them. No question about it, in my mind. And we have a lot of things to run on and against. With the Democrat Party, their radicalism, their policies, plus so many of the policies that have been put in place by the President and the Republicans have been absolutely superb. Absolutely superb. And pick 3, 4, 5 of them and ram them home. Keep hitting it, keep hitting it, keep hitting it. But we can't have, at the federal level, you know, embracing Mondami, at the state level, trashing Mondami, at the local level, trashing him. And then we can't have these rhinos who go off on their own and, you know, undermine the unity of the party and so forth and so on. And this is what's happening. Then we have another factor, the woke right, R-E-I-C-H. Many of them want a defeat for the Republicans because they view it as a victory for them. They also view it as an opportunity for them. And they are going to say, see, Trumpism doesn't work. Conservatism doesn't work. This doesn't work. The Republican establishment, everybody's a rhino. They don't know what the word means, so they throw it around. Everybody's a rhino. Follow us, the nationalist populists. We're not that big on the Constitution either. You know, they're not. We're not that big on capitalism either. We think socialism lights the way to go. You've heard them. You've heard them. Forget about Israel and the Jews. Embrace the Islamists and Islamism. That's the future. That's where the votes are. That's their position. That's who they are. And they will view this a defeat for the Republicans as an opportunity for them to remake the Republican Party, which would be a complete disaster. We have enough trouble as constitutional conservatives dealing with the Republican Party. But that's their goal. That's their goal. Big problem. We're Steady Eddie here. I can't control what the Republicans are doing. I can't control what the White House does. I can't control what we do at the state level and so forth. I'm not a general. I can't control this war. I give you my opinions on what I think are the best ways to approach these things based on my historical knowledge as well as experience that you and I have witnessed. And whether it's the war or whether it's the political process, you know, I've witnessed a lot and so have you, and we've talked about it together for nearly a quarter of a century. We know how to win, you and I. We know what it takes. But do the others? I'll be right back.
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1: Lows dip down to about 48
0: tonight
1: under partly cloudy skies.
0: Winds out of the southeast,
1: 8 to 15 miles an hour. Daytime highs approaching 63.
0: Tomorrow,
1: overcast skies.
0: Overcast tomorrow night.
1: Chance of thunderstorms.
0: Lows level off around 54.
1: I'm meteorologist Derek Kite on Watertown Radio. Right now, it's 63 degrees.
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Democrats take both houses of Congress. And Netanyahu loses in Israel. The Iranian regime will claim victory. And they'll be more emboldened than ever. It'll be more emboldened than ever. Don't you think, Rich? There's no question. There's no question. And this is something I'm trying to get us to avoid. Truthfully. And we shall see. All right, let's see here. I have the weirdest printer. Two of them. They're just so weird. And I say that because it was working all weekend, and then I'm going to print things, and it's dead. And what'll happen is about 3 in the morning, it'll start printing again. So I don't ever rely on Wi-Fi now. I have a direct plug-in, right, Rich, right here. So there's no question about, well, is it your Wi-Fi or what? No, it's just weird. It's just weird. You know, we've been talking about, for a long time, Pure Talk, and I've been telling you it's the best wireless company out there. It truly is. Whatever you have, in my view, is too expensive and subpar. That's just my view, and the view of many other people. I say that because I actually use Pure Talk. I make calls. I send texts. I watch videos and use the unlimited data. So I can tell you firsthand the coverage is phenomenal. Thousands of listeners can. But you don't need to take my word for it. How about taking the word of 125,000 wireless companies, customers? 125,000. Because in a recent survey, that's what they said. Pure Talk was the only wireless company in the entire country to get 5 out of 5 stars in every single category: coverage, support, value, and data. 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Stop burning your money. Stop being frustrated. Join the rest of us in Pure Talk. And here's the other thing. 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We will welcome you with open arms. Yes, indeed. Now, the one thing that can change everything, in addition to what I've said about what I feel the Republicans need to do and the White House needs to do, is us. That is, we need to turn out and vote. We must not be dispirited. The other side seeks to do grave damage to our country, to our lifestyles, to the lifestyles of our children and grandchildren. That should be reason enough to vote. Now, for a lot of people, it's not, but for us, it should be. And we are not going to accept surveys and polls as the final decision makers. We are the final decision makers, okay? So we will make these decisions. Now, the truth is, I can't reach 330 million people. I can't reach 180 million people. We can reach 14, 15 million people, not all of whom can vote for a number of reasons, age or whether they're citizens or not. But when you think about it, if each of you can convince 10 or 15 people, or at least talk to them, then we're in business.
And that's why I've always said that you're the Thomas Paines, you're the Paul Revere's, you're the people, Mr. and Mrs. America, that can make things work and make sure the trajectory is right. We are always underestimated on this program in conservative talk radio. President doesn't underestimate us. Governor DeSantis doesn't underestimate us. I had a good talk with him today. Senator Cruz doesn't underestimate us. I had a good talk with him today. I'm just pointing out that the internet world and the podcast world, very, very toxic, very, very focused on young people, even many who can't even vote. But we are focused on everybody. Everybody. And so it is important that we win the midterm elections. It is important that we not be dispirited. It is important that no matter what happens overseas, no matter who meets with whom, no matter if a candidate is going their own way rather than the right way, that we do what we must do and vote for the Republican on the ballot, even if you have to hold your nose. Because the Democrat on the ballot, in virtually every single circumstance, is not only worse, they're going to vote for leadership that will be a disaster for the country. What's on the ballot is the Supreme Court of the United States and its independence. What's on the ballot is whether we maintain a secure border or another open border. What's on the ballot is whether they turn Obamacare into a national health care program and destroy all your private health insurance and drive up costs that are unbelievable. What's on the ballot is your right to vote and to have an impact if you live in three-fourths of the other states, because they want to change that too. What's on the ballot is whether there is a permanent majority in the Senate by creating four more Senate seats in D.C. and Puerto Rico, or whether you're going to be able to have a Republican majority at some point. What's on the ballot is capitalism versus socialism. What's on the ballot is Americanism versus Marxism. What's on the ballot is whether you're a constitutional conservative or a national NatCon, woke right, authoritarianism. All of this is on the ballot. All of it. We'll be right back.

0: I'm Tony Goldwyn. 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